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1: In his face. 60,000 Europeans a year die from heat exhaustion in the summertime. Because the Europeans who look down their nose at you and me don't have freaking air conditioning. This is how they live.
2: You will go to Frankfurt Palace. Now there is a new Maharaja. And again, the palace has the power of the dark light. It is that place. Kill my people.
1: Jesse, I decided to apply some of the deep insights on life I've gotten from the show. There's a Mexican girl at work I wanted to build some rapport with. That means having a close, harmonious relationship with someone. I know what it means. I naturally name-dropped the Frito Bandito and was surprised she didn't know him. Then she watched the whole video and song right there in the office, out loud. You never told us the song was a parody of some Mexican national song near and dear to their hearts. Anyway, thanks again for all the show has to offer. I bet you that chick was putty in his hand.

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1: News. I'm John Saucier. Vice President J.D. Vance back from Switzerland, where he says technical negotiations are still going on between U.S. and Iranian officials. The Vice President says that U.S. might use Iranian frozen assets to buy U.S. farm products. Texas Republican Representative Beth Van Dyne on Fox Business.
2: Those dollars will go to U.S. farmers to be able to produce agriculture that then gets to be given to Iranian people, you know, the Persians, not for weapons, not for a terrorist activity across the globe.
1: British Prime Minister Keir Starmer announcing on Sunday he will step down from that role, making way for a successor, President Trump. What do you think?
3: I was critical only for the sake, because I think he's a lovely man, but I said, you're really messing up energy. You have windmills all over the place. In the meantime, you have the North Sea oil, and they won't let anybody drill.
1: Fellow Labor Party member Andy Burnham may be Starmer's successor. 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
5: To the left of Kennesaw on a map, if that helps.
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5: Would that be west of Kennesaw, you're trying to tell me?
7: This way I'm pointing. So.
6: Okay, this way that I'm pointing.
8: Because east and west is very difficult for people these days. It's to the left of Kennesaw.
6: Have you ever...
8: Mean, you mean to the west?
6: Yeah. Have you ever looked at a map before? Caw, man. It's to the left of Kennesaw.
8: Can't tell you how many times I've said that to my wife. Just go south on 400, yeah. Exit, and head east. And she's like, what is what do you mean?
7: Exactly. Tell her to turn right next time.
6: That's right.
5: And right, she'll know exactly.
8: No, that would not be to the right when you're heading south.
6: No. Fine, just let it go. I won't embarrass him anymore, man. It's not time to pile on the child. You know? Sorry, man. You'll get it. You'll get it. You'll get it. It's fine. Go home, talk to your daddy.
8: I turned right like you said. No. No, you didn't.
6: But, yeah, go home and tell your daddy you don't know how to read that. And then tell me how to change a tire, and he's going to feel like the biggest disappointment ever.
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6: Get this. Cousin Brittany just texted me and said, I had to scan my ID to change my Yahoo password the other day. Oh, my Lord. That seems like an that actually seems like a bit of an overreach.
8: I'd feel weird about that one, Brittany.
6: Yeah. Are you sure you're logged into the right website?
8: Brittany, were you looking into adult content?
6: That's right. What are you providing ID for?
8: Because there are certain states now that require legal ID. That's why I don't go to those.
6: That's exactly right. I'm not doing it anymore.
8: You taught me the error of my ways.
6: That's right. I'm out.
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0: On a fantastic Monday. Remember, if you miss any part of the show, you can download it. iHeart, Spotify, iTunes. So there's something weird. Well, there's a lot weird when it comes to politics, but something I find to be very, very strange. You remember Eric Swalwell, that former congressman who was running to be governor of California. He was running to be governor, kind of had to duck out of that race because some pretty damaging information started to come out about him from all kinds of women who used to work for him. Apparently, Swalwell was a very hands-on boss. Swalwell had to leave. Now, this is something that had been whispered about in political circles for a long time. All these women come out, you know, they're exposing text messages and everything else, and bye-bye, Eric Swalwell, you don't get to be governor anymore. A lot of people don't know that Ruben Gallego, Chris tells me it's Gallego, I'm not saying that. Ruben Gallego, the senator from Arizona, he and Swalwell are really close. And I mean really, really, really close. They hang out all the time. I didn't know they were this close, though. They actually have a political, remember we were talking about political committees, PACs and super PACs earlier? These two guys have one they share. I'm not kidding. It's the Swalego Victory Fund. I know, Chris, I know that they even combined their names. And no, it's highly, highly embarrassing. Well, here's a headline from Politico. Gallego tapped campaign cash for family travel Super Bowl tickets records show. I have told you before, I will tell you again. The reason so many of these people get into the House of Representatives and get into the Senate and stay there, they never retire, is because they get to live like rich people without ever having to actually earn any money. And it's the only chance they have at ever living like rich people. These people, they get into Washington, D.C., and immediately it's steak dinners and Super Bowl tickets and everything else. And they've never lived this life before. And this is why you and me were screaming at home. Why don't you just retire? Just freaking go away. But they don't, because the gravy train never stops. Wasn't it Jasmine Crockett? It might not have been Jasmine Crockett. I forget which one of them. She was paying a boyfriend or someone like that out of the campaign fund. I know Ilhan Omar has done this out of her campaign fund, shelling large quantities of money to her husband's business. This is what they do. Find, it's not just that they blood suck the taxpayer. They blood suck their own donors with this stuff. Gosh, Democrats are just such scum. I mean, some Republicans do it too. Jesse, your show is great. I love it. I'm a huge conservative Republican. And your insights have been awesome. Now, my question, where do all the nicknames come from? Dr. Jesse Bronco, the Great Oracle, and others. Dr. Jesse, I have no earthly idea where it came from. Pretend to be a doctor on Fridays when I didn't even graduate community college. How that came about? I don't know. I've done stuff for a really long time. That's just one of those ones I've been doing. Bronco, I gave myself that nickname. I've decided that I think that's a really cool nickname, and I wanted to be called that, so that's what I started calling myself. Now, everybody does. Oracle, I gave myself that one too. Oracle is because I'm right all the time, which is it's a huge burden. Jewish producer Chris is really salty about it. He really hates it when I have him go dig up old audio of me predicting something, and then that something happens. That's usually days where I come in and I have to hear things like I hate my job and I hate my life and things like that. Nevertheless, when you make the right call this often, Chris, what are you going to do? By the way, again, from the Oracle, when everyone else was cheerleading a couple months ago, what did I tell you were the two ways Iran was going to end? Told everybody. What was it going to be? A very long, very costly war, or a deal you weren't going to like? A deal that had bad things in it. Told everybody. I got so many stupid emails to Jesse, you know, Trump will figure it out. Just so stupid. Jesse, What are your thoughts on coleslaw? Sucks. Hey, Jesse, what do you think of Obama building the Oval Office in his new library? It feels like you can never let go. Well, Obama can't let go. Obama, remember, it was really lightning in a bottle for Obama. It's almost, I don't want to call it winning the lottery, obviously. That's not quite what I mean, but Barack Obama was a community organizer. What is that? What does that even mean? But Barack Obama was a communist activist in his community and found a way to bloodsuck money out of people being a communist activist. You could almost think of him like a mobster shaking people down. If they wanted something out of your business or something like that, he would organize mobs of people and do the activism and take you down. But then Barack Obama, he speaks really well, he gets recruited to get into politics. He's in the Illinois, I think it was the state Senate. He was in the Illinois state Senate. And then Barack Obama, like 5 minutes later, he runs for president. But Obama wasn't supposed to win. People forget how unlikely that was. Hillary Clinton, everybody, and I mean everyone, had already practically handed Hillary Clinton the nomination. Remember, and I don't know you don't like her, neither do I, this woman was a United States Senator at this point in time, obviously former First Lady. This woman was political royalty, a Clinton in the United States of America. Bill Clinton was still young enough when he wasn't on Epstein Island. He would have been out there campaigning with her. Hillary was the presumptive nominee. She would have had all the donors in her back pocket. She was the presumptive nominee. Barack Obama, I bet you money, I bet you he had no idea he was going to win that primary. But Hillary's so unlikable. It really damages her a lot. The resume looks good. She's one of those people in politics. She looks really good on paper. And then you talk to her and you're all, oh my gosh, that's awful. She seems like a wicked witch or something like that, which she pretty much is. That Hillary Clinton was supposed to win. Barack Obama, like we've talked about, was really good. Sounded really good. This was at a time, it wasn't like today. This was at a time when racial grievance still really sold in America because there was a lot of racial guilt, a lot of white guilt around the United States of America. After the George Floyd stuff and the Black Lives Matter stuff, they pretty much tapped out the last of that. That just doesn't exist in a major form anymore in the country because of all that. But before that, that would get you really, really far in politics. Hey, man, it's a big deal. America, slavery, all this stuff. I mean, this stuff has been mainstream for a while.
1: Thinking about all the ways that black people are the real founders of this country and all that we've done to produce this multiracial democracy.
0: You know, back in 2010, if a black woman stood up and said black people founded the country, that you would have virtually no pushback at all. Certainly not from Republicans. Not a chance. Maybe you would get a radio guy or two. You know, Rush Limbaugh would have done it. Maybe you'd get a radio guy or two that would push back on that. But for the most part, people be like, well, I mean, yeah, that's kind of true. I mean, yeah. Now, that lady's just been getting slaughtered for the last 24 hours for that completely inaccurate, whatever. Anyway, we have to talk about the H-2A program. Visas, dairy workers, briefly. Hang on.
2: He doesn't care if you believe him, but he's right. Jesse Kelly.
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4: 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Good news. The greatest test of the American spirit is upon us now. Why is this good news? 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Every red-blooded American man runs toward great trials and challenges. Communist big tech companies are trying to destroy American jobs. War in the Middle East is intensifying. 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
5: Will benefit from the deal. I'm Lisa LaSera, Fox News. President Trump says the U.S. has the advantage as negotiations with Iran are underway.
6: Their Navy is gone. Their Air Force is gone. Their leaders are all dead. Their whole country's a mess. Their economy is shot.
5: Vice President J.D. Vance was in Switzerland today to begin the talks, which he said were setting a foundation for further discussions. Still, Democrats in Congress are calling on the administration to brief them about the deal. Two more people arrested in connection with the plot to attack the White House UFC event earlier this month.
7: Jordan Ricker was arrested and is being charged with a conspiracy to commit murder. Authorities say that Ricker was in contact with suspect Abraham Alvarez, who lives in Nebraska. We mentioned Alvarez last week, who authorities say was the, quote, ringleader of this alleged plot that discussed killing people outside the White House on June 14th.
5: Fox's David Spunt in Washington. William Lee Spartacus Faulkner of Washington State was arrested Friday and charged with conspiracy to commit murder. A federal judge rules the Trump administration's use of a federal database as part of its election integrity push is illegal.
8: District of Columbia federal judge Sparkle Suknanen ruled against an update to what is called the Systematic Alien Verification for Entitlements, or SAVE, system. In her order, the judge criticized the Trump administration for what she called its assault on privacy rights that could threaten the right to vote, which she called sacred. This is seen as a blow to the administration's effort to find and remove those who aren't U.S. citizens from state voter rolls. DHS General Counsel James Percival took to X to say the Biden-appointed judge's decision blocks a solution to a problem the left says doesn't exist.
5: Fox's Colonel Scott. 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
5: UK Prime Minister Keir Starmer announcing his resignation.
12: He broke the news that he was stepping down as Prime Minister and Labour Party leader outside of number 10 Downing Street. It was emotional and, being the lawyer that he is, diplomatic.
13: The question my party is asking now is whether I am best placed to lead us into the next general election.
12: Set to take over, by all accounts, Andy Burnham, the one-time popular mayor of Greater Manchester, the second biggest city in the UK. He left that and just won a parliament seat, allowing him to go for the top job, posting, "The Labour movement has always been at its strongest when it looks forward with confidence and purpose. We will make sure this transition is a positive process of renewal for our party and our country."
5: Fox's Greg Palcon in London. Starmer's tenure has been plagued by a lagging economy and fallout from the appointment of former ambassador to the United States, Peter Mandelson, an associate of Jeffrey Epstein. Australian police say they have made two arrests after they found nearly 3 metric tons of cocaine on a property in the outskirts of Sydney. It's the country's largest ever seizure of the drug. If convicted, the men could face life in prison. A former longtime Federal Reserve chairman has died.
14: He served 5 terms as chair of the Federal Reserve. Economist Alan Greenspan has died. He was 100. His wife of 29 years, journalist Andrea Mitchell, released a statement saying Greenspan passed away at their home from complications of Parkinson's disease. Greenspan was a native New Yorker. He received his doctorate from Columbia University, was an advisor to Richard Nixon's 1968 campaign, then was chair of the Council of Economic Advisers under President Gerald Ford. President Ronald Reagan appointed him to the Federal Reserve in 1987.
5: Fox's Jenny Casola. Wall Street, the Dow up 148, the Nasdaq minus 351. I'm Lee Silasera. This is Fox News.
15: Take a pause.
16: Plenty of animal shelters across the U.S. are holding summer camps for kids. Shelby Bros of the Arizona Humane Society in Phoenix says children learn how to make a difference in the lives of animals and
17: understand the amazing work that we're doing in animal advocacy and just building that more empathetic and compassionate community, one young animal lover at a time.
16: Kids can see what shelters do to help enrich the lives of all sorts of animals.
17: So we have a group of animal teachers. These are small mammals like ferrets and rabbits, invertebrates like Madagascar hissing cockroaches, a lot of kids' favorite, believe it or not.
16: Kids can also learn how to take animals home, even if it's just for a while.
17: A big component of what we do here at the Arizona Humane Society is encouraging folks to be able to foster, to allow us to save even more lives, especially right now during summer.
16: But be careful. You never know what kind of creature your kid may fall in love with and want to bring home. Take a pause. Jill Nato, Fox News.
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1: Oh, things are getting nuts over in Iran.
2: President Trump has oranges the size of beach balls.
1: And if they don't make a deal at some point soon, it might be time to buy some beachfront property in Tehran because they're going to be paving the place and starting from scratch. Big Monday episode of Fox Across America as we begin anew with a stacked deck of a show. Emily Campagno, the human happy hour, making a triumphant return to the program. I believe it is my job to help her sober up from Jackie Heinrich's wedding this past weekend. If you haven't been following the news, Fox News' own Jackie Heinrich tying the knot. Marriage is a sacred institution. Odds are you're only going to do it twice. Come on, Jimmy, with the jokes. Brian Brunberg is going to be here as well. And, of course, your fine self, welcome just the same. 888-788-9910. The rules are the same every day. You could be a Republican on the show. We don't care. You could be a Democrat. You could be a Libertarian. You could be an Independent. Nobody cares. You could be a member of the Whig Party like Maxine Waters. We still wouldn't care. Just don't be a... Happy Monday. I'm in a great mood. This is the last week of high school for the Link Man. My son graduates high school this Friday. That's obviously a huge deal, biggest level of education in our family. The Link Man's going to join us at the end of the week to close it in style. But he is a guy that was on this show from the day it started back in 2020. Lincoln was coming on as like a 10-year-old kid who had a mullet. He had a set of boobs. He looked like the toughest woman in prison. And now he is like 6'5". He's a chiseled. He's going to be a lifeguard this summer. And I look like the toughest woman in prison.
3: That's true. That is true.
1: Funny how the roles reverse. But as we get underway, some things are still the same. Iran being their elusive, slippery selves in these negotiations. Yesterday, it looked like they had walked out in response to a threat from President Trump, but we can confirm by way of Vice President J.D. Vance that they are still, in fact, negotiating. J.D. Vance telling us that they have made major progress, but again, a lot of people have made progress with Iran over the years. The problem is none of the progress they agree to is usually followed through on.
4: When you're right, you're right, and you're right.
1: Now, I understand that we're going to have more intense verification thresholds, but I have not met a person, just so you know, not a person who thinks this is actually a good deal. Now, maybe details will come out that I don't have that'll get me to go, wow, I was wrong, and I want to be wrong. Okay, I'm not a military expert. The only people I know in the military are Captain Crunch and General Mills. Remember, General Tsao, if you were going to get technical, but I believe that's the Chinese Army. I don't really, you know, I don't have an acumen. I know the cheat code from the video game Contra. If you grew up in the 80s, I'd be your guy. But as it pertains to this stuff, I don't know. I only have history as a precedent, and Iran over the years has a storied history of not keeping their word on literally anything.
5: I agree with that.
1: I don't doubt that Barack Obama does agree with that because he was the guy who gave them the first $100 billion only to watch them break their word.
5: I don't see you doing any better in the booty department.
1: And believe me, we'll get to the Obama library opening because we're still waiting for Joe Biden to make his way off the stage.
6: Biden's lost his marbles.
1: Like if you saw that on Fox News Saturday night this weekend on my TV show, and thank you if you watched, it was a big damn deal, thank you. You sure know how to make a girl feel special. They are abusing Joe Biden. At the Obama library opening, the band plays everyone off stage. It's called the Obama Library. Naturally, the guest of honor would be Barack Obama. He's the last guest off the stage. No, it was not Barack Obama. Jill Biden was after Barack Obama somehow. But was she the last guest off of the stage?
7: Not even close!
1: 2 minutes behind her, Joe Biden is just sitting there staring off into the light like he's Carol Ann looking at the TV in Poltergeist.
8: We have a president that is clearly not all there.
1: And then he wanders up to the mic and goes, my granddaughter. Now his granddaughter's not there. The band is playing off the guest of honor. Imagine you went to a wedding like I did for Jackie Heinrich this weekend. They kiss the bride. The mass is over. Whatever the organ player does. I don't know. Okay, but imagine the bride walks up the aisle and then somebody else goes walking up to the altar at the end of the wedding.
3: What in the wide, wide world of sports is going on here?
1: That's what happened at the Obama Library opening. The band plays, Obama plays air guitar for a minute as Jill follows him off the stage. But Joe is just standing there by himself.
7: That was a hot mess inside a dumpster fire, inside a train wreck.
1: And there's no explanation for any of it, which is how a lot of people feel about the first Obama nuclear deal with Iran. And to be clear, okay, the second Obama nuclear deal, which of course this time around is a Trump deal, but I don't like it, so I gotta call it out.
9: This guy will say anything.
1: Now, again, my resolute hope is that when this is over, I go, oh, okay, I was wrong. Yeah, I get why it is better. Here is Vance talking about the progress. But my guess, and I am fearful of this, is this war is obviously a massive political liability for the president. And I'm concerned he was talked into it by people who overpromised and underdelivered. I said this last week. Hey, man, go to Iran. You're going to be a liberator. Women are going to be free. Gays are going to have rights. You will be remembered for decades to come as the president of peace in the Middle East. Well, lo and behold, that's why we went. Trump urged the people of Iran to rise up. We'll be here to help you. Now's a once-in-a-lifetime opportunity to change regimes and take back your country. Okay, but did that happen?
5: The answer would be no.
1: The answer would be no. We're now going to leave there, assuming this works, with those original bad guys in place. Except they're going to have a lot more money than they did before we went, and we're now in a precarious situation in the Strait of Hormuz. So when J.D. Vance says what he's about to say here, which is, we've made a lot of progress, today was a good day, the answer is, for who? Because we're struggling to reach a deal with an administration that in theory has none of the cards if we've taken out most of their military. But the one card they do have is, number one, the midterm elections. Number two is our economy. And I think the people who talked Trump into this war might have even been doing so with that in mind. You know, yeah, we'll go bomb Iran. We'll make a lot of money. Okay, we'll bring in some of our big contractors to rebuild whatever we blow up. We'll make a lot of money doing that too. And they're like, what about the American people, the gas prices, the midterms? They're like, I'm sorry, who? That's how it always seems. But here is J.D. Vance talking about it, clip one.
10: We made a lot of good progress. We did exactly what we wanted to do, which is accomplish four things for the American people. First, we wanted to build a mechanism for keeping the Strait of Hormuz open. It is open. We've seen, of course, gas prices and oil prices come down, millions and millions of barrels of crude and natural gas flowing through the Strait of Hormuz that weren't flowing before. But we also wanted to make sure that we actually set up the coordination mechanism so that we could demine the Straits of Hormuz, so that when there are the conflicts that inevitably come up, we can make sure we work through them rather than that leading to escalation. And that is exactly what we did yesterday.
1: So the good news is we're trying to demine the Straits of Hormuz so we can use it regularly. Okay. The bad news is none of those mines were there before we attacked. Meaning we're now trying to make a deal to restore what was already in place. No self-respecting analyst is going to look you in the face and go, oh, yeah, this war seems like a good idea. Seems like it really worked out for everybody. No one's going to tell you that. No one I know is going to tell you that. Here's the rest of it, though. This is the other part of the major progress towards getting back what we already had. Clip two.
10: Number two, we also wanted to build a mechanism, a similar mechanism, for deconfliction for the regional ceasefire. As the President of the United States has himself said, sometimes these ceasefires just mean you're shooting a little bit less, but we wanted to make sure that we had the proper coordination set up so that if there is shooting, if Hezbollah fires at Israel or if Israel responds, if there are other conflicts that arise in the region, we're actually talking to each other and figuring out how to stop the shooting, how to make the region safer, our allies, and everybody else. We set that up as well. Number three, we, and this is probably what we're most excited about as Americans, the Iranians have agreed to invite IAEA inspectors back into their country. That is a major milestone for the American people and the first step in permanently denuclearizing or permanently ending a nuclear weapons program in Iran.
1: So long-term peace, long-term stability. That's the goal here. That's what we're after. And my question is, you know, was this attainable without going in there and blowing up one Ayatollah? Because you basically went to Iran to blow up the first Ayatollah. The second Ayatollah is in charge now, and their politics are just as radical, if not more radical, than the original guy. So I don't know I don't know the answer. I know people want the war to end. I know people want the gas prices to come down. That's why I'm telling you the good domestic news for the president is if the stock market is up and the gas prices are down, that's going to make you more popular. So I'm not the guy getting on the radio telling you this is going to hurt Donald Trump or it's going to, you know, hold back Republicans in the midterms. But based on the stall tactics I am seeing out of Iran, I would not be surprised if they are mindful of the politics of what's happening. And they force us into some type of move running up to the midterms. Meaning, let's say Trump gets us under control and you have a summer of $3 gas, which is a lot cheaper than it is right now. You're going to be, oh, what? $3 a gallon the whole summer? Great, right? Uh-huh. But now let's say Iran shoots into Israel, knocks it, and doesn't let the inspectors come in and enrich uranium, takes a shot at one of the American ships out there in the Gulf 2 weeks. All of a sudden, it's a month before the midterms and you're paying $5.59 a gallon for gas. Believe me, Iran, okay, knows how to play the game. It was Donald Trump who famously said Iran has never won a war, but they've never lost a negotiation. Okay, that's his line. Peter Doocy asked him about it in Switzerland last week. He said, as a wise man once said, Iran has never won a war. They've never lost a negotiation. And Trump goes, who said that, me? And Doocy goes, yeah.
11: This could be a problem.
1: And you can almost see it on Trump's face because he's like, oh, yeah, I have been talked into this stupid fight with these idiot, you know, Iranians. Who have a lot of under the table backing from China and Russia. Again, I'm not talking to you as a foreign policy expert, but I'm telling you that everyone I know is like this. I don't know, man. This all seems wildly unnecessary unless you happen to be a member of the military industrial complex that's going to make a lot of money from bombing Iran and rebuilding whatever the hell it is we blow up.
11: Money, money, money, money, money, money, money.
1: Okay. I'm glad to hear they're making progress. But I still don't know what the deliverable is for the American people because they're telling us, well, Iran can never have a nuclear weapon. But we're going to let them hold on to their nuclear reactors anyway, just for the purposes of, you know, they need electricity. Other people have electricity. Why can't Iran have electricity? Well, because you told us we were going there because they could never be trusted with a nuclear program for as long as that regime was living on this earth, that they were oppressing women, that they were denying gays their rights to equal opportunity and existence under the law, and that we needed to go there and right those wrongs. Now we're somehow about to leave there, if all goes well, with the women still oppressed, the gays still under penalty of death, and the people holding them all hostage sitting on $300 billion more than they had when we originally went in. But there's good news. The Strait of Hormuz will be open. You know, just like it was before we went.
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1: Riots that are occurring on beaches and elsewhere, shopping malls, teen takeovers, when everybody with any observational power at all knows that it's blacks that are participating in these near riots. 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
4: What started out 10 years ago to honor one of the victims of the Sandy Hook Elementary School shootings is now a national event for the first weekend in June. It's the Bring Love Home Pet Adoption Awareness Campaign from the Catherine Violet Hubbard Animal Sanctuary in Connecticut, and it's spread to over 110 shelters and animal rescues. The ASPCA's Krista Chadwick says they're pitching in to let people know these are tough times for shelters.
5: They're short-staffed. They have a dearth of medical team members, along with increasing proportions of medically and behaviorally compromised animals, just put a lot of pressure on our shelters.
4: Nearly 6 million cats and dogs went to shelters in 2025. This year is on track to see just as many, so they're spreading the word.
5: There's no such thing as too many adoptions, and so shelters are always looking for opportunities to get more animals into loving homes, onto couches, and to laps.
4: Take pause. Jill Nato, Fox News. We'll be right back.

0: gang. There it is, Fox Across America with Jimmy Failla, a man who is hoping to be wrong about the Iranian nuclear deal. And that's the good news for the administration. As I went to community college, I majored in Xbox. Nobody ever copied off me on a test. Okay, you don't wind up driving a cab in your 30s and 40s because you're getting things right in life. One of the funniest moments that ever happened to me as a cab driver is I had a guy freak out because I didn't make a left turn on 34th and 9th. He goes, I can't believe you blew that turn. I am shocked that you blew that turn. And I said, sure, I think shocked is a poor choice of words. I'm 43. I speak English. I'm driving a cab. Clearly, this is not the first wrong turn I've taken in life. So the point is I'm willing to be wrong, but I'm more concerned that I'm right when it comes to this Iranian deal. Here are Trump loyalists. Okay, guys like Ted Cruz, Cotton's with Trump. You know, John Cornyn, we know he goes either way. But these are guys that are traditionally pretty loyal to the Trump man, and they don't love the deal. Here it is, clip 9.
1: If we give billions of dollars to Iran, that money will be used to murder Americans. And so I don't believe we should do that.
2: They'll use the money that is being released to rebuild their ballistic missile arsenal and begin to enrich again. And that's going to be a continuing danger.
3: That money, Brooke, we know is not going to go to build new hospitals or daycares. It's going to go to replenish their drone stockpiles, their missiles, to support terrorists like Hezbollah and Hamas.
4: We have 13 Americans dead. We spent anywhere from $25 to $100 billion in munitions. And it turns out we've lost the credible threat of attacking them again. So there's a lot of stuff in there that's bad.
0: So, I mean, that is, again, just so we're all on the same page, people who do traditionally trust Donald Trump. And how many times have you heard me on this show trash the Biden administration for what they were doing?
5: Come on, man.
0: But what did I say when we were giving Iran access to money? Everybody on Fox was like, you can't give them access to money. They're going to use it to blow stuff up. That's what they do. The reason Iran sponsors Hezbollah and Hamas and everything in between is, yes, number one, their regime does not value human life the way we do.

0: here in the West. But number two, they're essentially out there as a functioning arm of China and Russia. Russia and China condone most of what Iran does, but Iran does it on their own, so those big guns don't have to get their hands dirty. Do you know in The Sopranos, and they're like, hey, you remember that thing we talked about? It's taken care of. That's how it works. Iran is the guy who says, remember that thing we talked about? And they cut the checks to Hezbollah and Hamas and everything in between. And we were saying that consistently on the air of Fox News during the Obama deal, during all of the Biden's decisions to release them from sanctions and get them rich off oil. Okay, we were saying you can't give Iran money because they do the same thing with it every damn time. Well, here we are getting ready to give Iran a hell of a whole lot of money.
1: That's stupid. Use your common sense.
0: Now, J.D. Vance says there's a difference this time. Okay. And I'm going to play you that difference at the tippy top of the next segment. And you and I can sit here as a team and decide whether we think this is a legit situation or they're really just misreading the tea leaves like every administration before them. Okay, that is the bigger concern. And we got a lot of funny, stupid things to do on today's show. But I want you to understand I'm bargaining in good faith with you. Because the party is not the Republican Party. The party is not the Democrat Party. If you're doing it right, the party is America. And I'm tired of seeing America get screwed. So I got to throw the challenge flag for you when we come back.
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5: 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Shocked. Well, not that shocked.
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6: Fox News, I'm Tom Rigotti. Despite the White House negotiating a final peace agreement with Iran, U.S. military forces will remain in the Middle East. Fox's Jennifer Griffin reports.
7: For now, America's military footprint in the Middle East isn't changing. The U.S. maintains roughly 50,000 soldiers, Marines, sailors, and airmen across the region, which will remain in place throughout the 60-day negotiating window.
6: British Prime Minister Keir Starmer is resigning. Fox's Greg Palcott has more.
8: While winning in a landslide 2 years ago, Starmer's time in office has been marked by political missteps, a sagging economy, stubborn immigration, and vanishing support from his party and public.
9: We are desperate for someone somewhere to come through and restore us.
8: Set to take over as Prime Minister, by all accounts, Andy Burnham.
6: Burnham would be the seventh prime minister the nation has seen in just 10 years. 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
11: Take a pause.
12: I don't want to talk about this. 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
13: If your animal does have an open wound and you are starting to notice like a weird smell or maggots, definitely call your vet as soon as possible. It is something that we would report to the state boards as well.
12: The screwworm fly has been found in southern border states, and vets warn it's drawn to even the tiniest scratch on your pet, unloading hundreds of eggs surrounding the break in the skin. Those eggs hatch into flesh-eating larvae. But there are products you may already be using on pets that can keep them away.
13: The biggest things is keeping them on flea and tick prevention. Things like Credelio Quattro, Simparica Trio, NexGard, and Brevecto do prevent and treat these screwworms.
12: And beware, the screwworm can impact both pets and humans. Tech pause. 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Fox News.
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1: Oh, hot damn. I'm looking at the New York Post write-up on Jackie Heinrich's wedding. It's no different than the People magazine exclusive on Jackie Heinrich's wedding. Neither contains a photo of me.
2: That's not right.
1: Holy hell. Come on. No, I'm kidding. We had a great time. Shout out to the entire Fox team that turned out strong on behalf of Jackie Heinrich and the great Brian Fitzpatrick. First class event. They got married at St. Patrick's Cathedral. And two shout outs are in order. Monsignor McCormick, who is over there at the cathedral saying mass probably as we speak. We had a really wonderful meeting on the sidewalk of Fifth Avenue. He's a big fan of this show and Fox News Saturday Night, and I told him I was going to give him a shout out on the air, hopefully not get him in trouble. And Gordy, a legendary New York limo driver, was really funny because I was talking to the Monsignor. And as I was talking to the Monsignor in front of a couple of Fox executives, everything else, my man Gordy pulls up in a Rolls Royce and jumps out and goes, "Well, if it ain't Jimmy mother effing Failla." That's what he said. I'm like, we were buddies. And so I was talking to the Monsignor on one hand and a pretty funny limo driver in a Rolls Royce on the other, just to give you an idea of the type of range this show has. Like, I am a man of the people. That's why I get on the air. I qualify everything with, you know, I'm telling you, which is like, I don't have all the answers, but I'm talking to you at your level because your level is the only level I have. Okay. I'm not dumbing it down. I mean, on my best days, I'm, you know, elevating it up a little bit, if anything, but my analysis is based on two things. I am very well appraised of historical precedents when it comes to Iran and regimes dealing with them. That is number one. Number two, I listen. You see, if you work in comedy, you don't show up to talk. You show up to listen. I know that sounds crazy to you, but this is the God's honest truth. When you're on TV as a comedian, you're on TV as a radio guy, you're listening to what happens around you and you react to it, sometimes with a joke, sometimes with a serious point that's going to set up a joke, but you show up to listen. That's the point. If you show up to talk, you might say what you think is a good idea at the wrong time, at a moment in the conversation that's not natural, and now you're the guy who crowbarred a joke into a moment where it didn't belong.
3: Get him out of here. Get him out.
1: Nobody likes that guy. Okay, but if you just show up to listen, you'll find moments to hit your shots. So when it comes to things like foreign policy or, you know, matters of serious analysis, I will listen to the people around me whose judgment I trust. I will factor in any type of feedback we've received, you know, from actual political operatives. And yes, the historical precedents, as I said, of dealing with Iran from afar. Iran, as Donald Trump famously told us, Iran has never won a war and they've never lost a negotiation. So this time around, we're trying to win a negotiation against them. If it happens, we'd be the first ones to pull it off. Now, we're told by J.D. Vance, okay, that the U.S. is willing to fundamentally transform its relationship with Iran, which I do believe is true. Okay, it is vital to our interests that we do so. Okay, we want to make them money. We want to stabilize the region. We don't want to be playing permanent first responder in the Middle East. But the only way to do that is to fundamentally change not our relationship with Iran, but Iran's relationship with the very idea of human existence. Iran has been in the business of blowing Israel off the map and chanting death to America for as long as there's been an Iran. Okay, at least under this regime. They were an ally up until 1979. And yes, they shared a lot of our values. The women were uncovered. I'm not saying it was Pride Month like it is over here, but the gays had a right to exist safely and freely. I mean, at least a little bit more than they did now. I'm not saying it was common or it was public. But the point is, when the Ayatollah took over and they became a bunch of theocratic nutbags, they've now instilled that into leadership over the course of the last 50 years. So it's kind of like a Russian doll box. If you go, well, let's just kill the guy who chants death to America. You're like, boom. All right. Now we got the new guy who chants death to America. All right. But don't worry. We wiped him out. Okay. Then you got the new guy. It's kind of like the Tour de France. Do you remember when Lance Armstrong got caught doing drugs? So like, well, we got to take away his win. We got to give it to the second place guy. Well, he was also on drugs. We'll give it to the third place guy. Well, he was on drugs. It goes on down to the 85th guy. They were all on drugs. All of them. And then Lance Armstrong denied it after the fact. I mean, the ball of this guy. But moving on, here's J.D. Vance trying to make it work. Clip six.
2: What the president has asked us to do is turn over a new leaf, to transform our relationship with the people of Iran and to extend an outstretched hand that says to the people of Iran that if your leadership is willing to give up being a driver of regional instability, if they are willing to give up nuclear weapons ambitions for the long term, then the United States is willing to fundamentally transform our relationship with that country.
1: Okay, so that's saying if this, if that, if this. Okay, what do all three of those ifs have in common? They've never become whens under Iran.
4: Correctamundo.
1: But here he is talking about nuclear inspections starting again. I am rooting for them to be right and for my horse sense here to be wrong. That's what I am rooting for, because I root for America. As the country goes, we go. If 2028 comes and goes, get a Democrat in charge, I'm not going to sit here and go, man, I hope everything sucks now. And you shouldn't either. Stop looking at life through the reductive lens of politics. But here is J.D. Vance talking about nuclear inspectors, clip seven.
2: In terms of when the nuclear inspectors are going to start, it's funny, we were trying to call some of the inspectors last night around 2 a.m. As you can expect, not many people were answering their phone at 2 a.m. I expect that will happen at the minimum this week. But we think even some of those conversations with the inspectors and with the IAEA could happen as soon as today. But I haven't checked in with our team since we made that 2 a.m. phone call to some of those inspectors.
1: A 2 a.m. phone call? What is this, a you up text? Hey, I got something for you, inspect, right over here.
5: I love it when you talk dirty.
1: I don't know. Okay, and again, I want to be wrong. My fear is that I'm right. But let's go to the phones. We've got all kinds of expert analysis on hold right now. Trey's down in Wilmington, North Carolina. He's only two beers into the day. What's up, Trey?
6: Hey, Jimmy, how you doing?
1: I'm good, buddy. I needed your energy on the show today. Today is a Trey day.
6: All right. Awesome, man. Every day should be a trade day. The thing about this whole deal, the deal stinks, number one, and Trump should never, ever criticize Obama's deal again, the JCPOA. But the war was over this before it started, because one of the plans that we had, or supposedly were going to have, was we were going to take the Iraqi Kurds, supply them with weapons, and they were going to be the boots on the ground and take on the IRGC. Mm-hmm. However, Mossad and CIA gave them weapons, and they said, oh, thank you very much, and head out off to the hills, and we ain't seen them since. So Trump's this conflict is never going to be resolved, because if you bomb them right now, they're fighting within each other. Mm-hmm. But when you start bomb them, they're going to come together like Democrats. They're going to be thick as thieves.
1: Yeah, I mean, this,
6: you know, they remind you a lot of Democrats, but there's no solution, because he can't bomb them into submission, because they'll just run to their caves. And if he, there's no negotiating. Hell, they told Aranchi and Ghalibaz, if you are pictured in a photo with J.D. Vance or Kushner, or there's a photo of you two shaking hands, you're dead when you get back to town.
1: Damn. Listen, everybody's got a different take on selfies in the modern era. I get it. You're telling me the Ayatollahs aren't big Instagram people. No, the point is, this is all good analysis from the standpoint of, I think Trump was tricked, not maybe tricked or misled into invading under the auspices that they were going to liberate Iran, that the people were going to rise up in some capacity, whether it was us arming Kurds or there was some type of other CIA Mossad coordination taking place. I think he went in and killed the Ayatollah thinking we'd then watch a 7 to 10 day revolution, at which point we'd be done and we'd be dealing with like a Venezuela. Like, we went and took out Maduro in a half hour because we basically now have an entirely new deal in Venezuela. And I think that was the aim in Iran. I just think people overpromised and underdelivered, you know, with or without the selfie analysis and everything else. I think you're definitely over the target, Trey. So take a bow.
6: All right, brother.
1: Good stuff,
6: thank
1: man.
6: You, sir.
1: Good
6: you
1: to
6: have
1: your
6: a great
1: voice.
6: Day.
1: You too, my man. The great Trey. He even does impressions of the Middle Eastern. It's fun. It's when you get Trey on early in the show. You got to liven it up. Okay, Steve is in Beaufort, South Carolina. We love Steve. Yo, Steve-O.
4: Hey, Jimmy, how are you, sir?
1: I'm doing it, man. I know this is like a tough conversation because, you know, you want to see the U.S. win, but I sort of feel like we didn't have to go in order to achieve this same victory, but maybe you know something I don't. Take it away.
4: Hey, well, starting first with the intern that put me in the phone call queue, when she told me that she was an intern, I thought, hey, are you shacking up at Mikey's apartment?
1: No.
4: And,
1: No, go ahead.
4: I said, oh, sorry, that's a bad joke. But anyhow.
1: So just to qualify, hold on, before you make your point. So I don't know if Emerson knows this, but Emerson, who is our college associate working the phones, Mikey often functions as an Airbnb. So you will have people crashing in his apartment that are introduced to the audience as interns, but they're basically like British soccer hooligans, like the Tartan Army. I'm like, Mikey, why is the intern playing the bagpipes drinking beer at 10 in the morning? So she's not eligible for that just yet. She needs to buy some soccer tickets first. But back to Iran. Yeah, go ahead.
4: I can't tell you how let down I was because I wanted to talk to Mikey and get the scoop.
1: You can always call back later in the week, but give me Iran. What do you know about Iran?
4: Yeah. Here's what I know, and just to counter what the last caller said, and you know he was very eloquent, even with the beer he had this morning.
1: we love Trey. Go ahead.
4: Yeah. No, but so forgive me because I'm a little late for my report time where I'm based to fly, and the people going to Fort Lauderdale might be leaving the gate late if I don't pay attention while I'm talking. But long story short. If that's even possible with me. Here's the thing. The other Middle Eastern countries are tired of the BS that Iran has as well.
1: Mm-hmm.
4: You know, Iran is stirring the pot, and, you know, it's like having a rabid dog on a leash next door. You know, your kids aren't safe. It's a noise nuisance. You know, the list goes on.
1: Mm-hmm.
4: So Trump is playing hardball. He's trying to get the best deal without dropping a bomb and looking like the heathen that all the leftists thinks he is.
1: Mm-hmm.
4: And he has several more plans.
1: Okay.
4: You know, the last plan is dropping a bomb and getting rid of them so the rest of the world's safe. I mean, mm-hmm. That's just what it comes to. But, you know, if you're going to negotiate, you have a poker face and you say, I'm going to drop something on your head if it comes to it.
1: Mm-hmm.
4: But we have the upper hand in this situation there's some diplomacy going. That's why it's so slow, because we're trying to get the other countries on board and let them see the benefit of having a more stable Middle East as well.
1: Okay.
4: So I think I summed it up pretty well. How am I doing?
1: I think you did good, assuming you're going to make your gate. I don't know if you made a right turn or a left turn while you were talking to me, but you are.
4: I'm still on the interstate, so if there are any
1: state
4: troopers listening to your show, I don't want them to know that there's a black Jeep Grand
1: Cherokee. Steve, you're about to do hard time. Let's get off the phone before you wind up in an Iranian prison. I'll handle it from here. Good luck today, all right, brother?
4: Hey, take care, man. Bye-bye.
1: You're the best. That was Steve, who will undoubtedly be resurfacing later in the week so he can get the lowdown on Mikey's intern program. Listen, Steve says we're engaging in some diplomacy to get other countries on board and all that fine stuff. Sounds great. But I think the truth is, and this is different, okay, this is one thing I'll give J.D. Vance credit for. The Gulf states like this deal a lot more than they liked the Obama deal. They do. Because they see a higher verification threshold. So that's the part they like. The thing people don't like here in this country is that Iran, who we said shouldn't have any money, looks like they're getting a lot of money, which is not ideal. Now, you can tell me it's just capital investments from other countries, okay? And if that's the case and we can manage where their money goes, then great. But traditionally, if you give Iran money, they're spending it to sponsor terror. You know, the Ayatollahs themselves live fine. You can sanction them to the moon and back. All that does is starve the citizens. The Ayatollahs don't go on diets. They don't give up. So that's the frustration there. Let me squeeze in Judy really quick before we go, because she's in Cleveland. Jenny Failaville. Judy!
5: Hey there. I'm an Ohioan, a staunch Republican, but if J.D. Vance runs, I will not vote for him.
1: Whoa!
5: I don't give a flying fig about Saudi Arabia and these other stupid countries. They have tons of money.
1: Mm-hmm.
5: They don't care. I mean, they don't give a flying fig about me. Anybody saying this in any way is a good deal? I read the first two sentences. And I listened to Live In last night. Mm-hmm. I couldn't sleep. I was literally sick.
1: Can I ask you a question?
5: Over what they're doing.
1: I didn't see Live In last night, but did he look like he was going to shoot the TV?
5: Oh my God. He was furious.
1: I don't doubt it.
5: He loves Trump. He loves Trump.
1: I know.
5: But he was fearless. But I won't vote. You know, I won't vote next year if Vance is on the ticket. Mm-hmm. I want a Marco Pete ticket.
1: Ooh.
5: Get it the hell in there and bomb him. Okay. Make it a golf course and then Moolis can rule over that. Right?
1: Yeah. You don't need nuclear inspectors to go to a windmill if we build a mini golf course out of a I like where your head's at. You should pitch this on Shark Tank. I'm not kidding. Listen, I'm with you. I don't like the deal either. I'm holding out hope that I just am misreading this and there's something I don't know. But I had read Mark Levin's initial reaction to it, and it didn't make me like the deal more. It made me like it even less. So you might be onto something, Judy. What part of Cleveland? My wife Jenny was in Parma Heights when I met her. Where are you?
5: I'm in Brecksville.
1: Know it well. Jenny used to bartend at the Longhorn Steakhouse in Strongsville, not far from where you are.
5: Yes, sir.
1: How about it?
5: I've eaten there.
1: But
5: I disagree with the caller ahead of you that said... I forget what he said. Now I lost my train of thought.
1: He was
5: implying it was a good deal.
1: Yeah, I'll handle him. Steve was on the way to the airport to go fly a bunch of people to Fort Lauderdale. His head's already in the clouds. Judy, you still got it. Let's do it again soon. All right, girlfriend?
5: Take care. Love you, Jimmy.
1: Love you more. There she goes, the great Judy. We're back after this.
0: It's Jimmy Failla.
7: He's been America's most favored comedian at a time when America was in her most bewildered state of mind.
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18: Hey,
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18: If your animal does have an open wound and you are starting to notice like a weird smell or maggots, definitely call your vet as soon as possible. It is something that we would report to the state boards as well.
17: The screwworm fly has been found in southern border states, and vets warn it's drawn to even the tiniest scratch on your pet, unloading hundreds of eggs surrounding the break in the skin. Those eggs hatch into flesh-eating larvae. But there are products you may already be using on pets that can keep them away.
18: The biggest things is keeping them on flea and tick prevention. Things like Credelio Quattro, Simparica Trio, NexGard, and Brevecto do prevent and treat these screwworms.
17: And beware, the screwworm can impact both pets and humans. Tech Pause, Jill Nato, Fox News.

0: morning. There it is, Fox Across America with Jimmy Failla, a three-hour audio masterpiece sponsored by the fine folks at Prevagen. It is for your brain. And if you took your Prevagen this morning, you're definitely going to stick around for the next hour. Emily Campagno, Human Happy Hour, coming by to give us a recap on Jackie Heinrich's wedding. And speaking of people who had too much to drink, Kamala Harris is back in the news.
1: Kamala's awful with her weird laugh.
0: Well, she is once again going viral under the auspices that she only ran for president because it comes with a designated driver. Emily's going to play a game of Weiner pills with us. Do you remember during the run-up to the election, we used to play Kamala clips on Fox News Saturday night, and we'd make the audience guess if Kamala was on wine or pills? And the reason we stopped doing the bit is most people would guess both. And unfortunately, they were right, like 99% of the time.
2: She's not real smart.
0: She was a day drunk mess. But she's at the tippy top of some of the 2028 polls from the Democrats because they just don't have anybody right now. Gavin Newsom's lawyering up because of some freaking, you know, financial probe, and people are getting popped left and right out in California. We thought Gavin Newsom was potentially going to be the Democratic nominee in 2028, but the way things are going, we're not even sure California's going to be done counting the mayor votes from last month by 2028. We'll get into it with Emily Campagno in the next hour. Don't go anywhere. Oh, hot damn, the summer barbecue season is officially upon us. America's about to turn 250. I'm about to weigh 250. Thanks to the fine folks over at OmahaSteaks.com. 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
3: Take a pause.
4: Plenty of animal shelters across the U.S. are holding summer camps for kids. Shelby Bros of the Arizona Humane Society in Phoenix says children learn how to make a difference in the lives of animals and
5: understand the amazing work that we're doing in animal advocacy and just building that more empathetic and compassionate community, one young animal lover at a time.
4: Kids can see what shelters do to help enrich the lives of all sorts of animals.
5: So we have a group of animal teachers. These are small mammals like ferrets and rabbits, invertebrates like Madagascar hissing cockroaches, a lot of kids' favorite, believe it or not.
4: Kids can also learn how to take animals home, even if it's just for a while.
5: A big component of what we do here at the Arizona Humane Society is encouraging folks to be able to foster, to allow us to save even more lives, especially right now during summer.
4: But be careful. You never know what kind of creature your kid may fall in love with and want to bring home. Take a pause. Jill Nato, Fox News.
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7: Talks are progressing. I'm Lisa Lucera, Fox News. President Trump outlining some of the terms of the Iran deal as the U.S. and Tehran begin talks.
8: President Trump says Americans will benefit from a relaxation of sanctions if Iran complies with the Memorandum of Understanding.
9: Money that's being unfrozen is going to be used to buy food, and the food's going to be bought exclusively through the United States from our farmers.
8: Vice President J.D. Vance expressing optimism after negotiating with an Iranian delegation for 18 hours in Switzerland.
10: The Iranians have agreed to invite IAEA inspectors back into their country. That is a major milestone for the American people.
8: Iranian state media controlled by its Islamic Revolutionary Guard is disputing Vance's assertion, calling it false.
7: Fox says Lucas Tomlinson at the White House. Senate Democratic leader Chuck Schumer says the Trump administration is not being tough enough on Iran.
11: Donald Trump's foreign policy by clown car continues to careen towards disaster. After this failed war with Iran, Trump needs to rename the art of the deal, the art of the face plant.
7: Schumer continues to call on the administration to brief Congress on the terms of the deal. A hantavirus quarantine is over at a Nebraska health facility.
2: Federal health officials confirm the end of a hantavirus quarantine for the last 8 of the American passengers who were evacuated from a Dutch cruise ship hit by a deadly outbreak. 18 were sent to the National Quarantine Unit in Omaha, Nebraska in early May, with some later allowed to return to their home states under agreements to be closely monitored. But the final 8 remained in Omaha for the full 6-week quarantine period, the longest amount of time it's been known to take for symptoms of hantavirus to appear.
7: Fox's Lisa Brady. The outbreak sickened 13 people, killing 3 of them, including 2 Dutch passengers believed to have been the first infected while visiting South America. 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
12: 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I've been surfing here since I was a kid. 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Watching him and taking in the blue waves, the sea breeze, the blurry horizon.
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7: The U.S. Supreme Court will hear a case that could further define a prison inmate's ability to sue on constitutional grounds.
14: The case centers around a federal inmate in Hawaii who claims he was not given medical treatment after a 2021 prison riot. The inmate, Kikai Watanabe, said after saying he was feeling pain and requesting a hospital visit, a nurse at the prison, Francis Nielsen, refused the request but did provide over-the-counter medications. Watanabe was later diagnosed with a bone fracture. A lawsuit he filed was rejected, but a federal appeals court brought it back 2 years ago. In an unrelated case last year, the Supreme Court ruled against an inmate seeking to sue a corrections officer for assault. Gernal Scott, Fox News.
7: The Utah judge overseeing the Charlie Kirk murder case has denied a defense request to force suspect Tyler Robinson's former roommate to testify in person during the preliminary hearing, saying that the credibility of a testimony can be challenged later if the case goes to trial. Robinson is charged with aggravated murder in the September 10th killing of Kirk. He's not yet entered a plea. Ebola cases in the Eastern Congo mark a grim milestone.
1: There are more than 1,000 confirmed Ebola cases in the Democratic Republic of the Congo, including more than 250 deaths, as health authorities, who believe the outbreak has not reached its peak yet, race to try and contain the crisis. Officials warn the outbreak may be far larger than reported, with contact tracing remaining a challenge in the face of ongoing violence from rebels in eastern Congo, which has cut off access to many villages and forced some 2 million people to flee their homes, including refugees who were sheltering in overcrowded camps. This outbreak is caused by the rare Bundibugyo virus, which has no vaccines or treatment.
7: Fox's Lillian Wu. I'm Lisa Lacerra. This is Fox News.
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15: I have several cars. 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I have an old Ford F-150. 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
1: Oh, the only thing they're talking about in the news right now is the big exchange of cash. Not between Trump and Iran, between my next guest and the bartenders at Jackie Heinrich's wedding. Joining us now at the tippy top of the show is a woman who was hard at work this weekend, living up to her moniker as the human happy hour. And to her credit, she was one of a lot of Fox people who showed up on behalf of Jackie Heinrich and went hard. Joining me now for the recap, Emily Campagno's back and the crowd goes wild. Yo, Em, what's up?
2: I have to say this because I feel like people are getting the wrong impression.
1: No, they're not.
2: Just so you guys know, when Jimmy says, he is kidding, everyone. Mm. He is kidding. Mm. Okay. So yeah. All of you who are like, Emily's the biggest drunkard. Like, I'm actually not.
1: She is a choir girl.
2: I'm actually not.
1: Listen,
2: she is
1: an absolute choir girl.
2: Yeah.
1: Think about when you were in church yesterday, America. Didn't all the choir girls go to Junior's Cheesecake at 2 a.m. Saturday night?
2: That's what we did.
1: And tell the waiter he was her best friend. You're my best friend.
3: I love you.
1: No, I was, to be clear, we had such a marathon day. From the church at St. Patrick's Cathedral, we got tremendous shout outs from the Cardinals, the Monsignors. They love us. It was great. The people of Fifth Avenue, the limo, everybody was amazing. We had what I consider to be a floating Patriot Awards. You know, when you go to the Patriot Awards, everybody from Fox News is there. Jackie's wedding was the floating Patriot Awards. Everywhere you look, there was a different Fox person in a gown on a boat. And to be honest with you, the funny thing about it is, I think everybody, because the boat is rocking, I thought I was drunker than I was because I forgot I was on a boat. I was like, oh, the boat's moving.
2: Wait, that's so funny because I literally kept saying, like, I would lurch into someone's lap and I would be like, I'm sorry, like, I've just had a glass of champagne. Like, everyone kept saying to each other exactly that, like, it's the boat. And it's like, we all had to sort of recognize, indeed, it's the boat. None of it. It was hilarious. You're so right. And I feel like it started in such Fox form. You know, we all met here in the building.
1: Yep.
2: Like, we had hits. We were on shows. Mm-hmm. Then we walk over to St. Patrick's Cathedral. And the thing about New York, you guys, for anyone who either hasn't been here or just a picture, everything goes and anything goes, and every 5 square feet, every block, you see everything. So it wasn't weird that at 11 a.m., you know, us four in like two tuxes and two ball gowns were just like strolling through Rockefeller Center next to, like, you know, Austria, soccer jerseys.
1: World Cup gear, guy playing the bagpipes.
2: Exactly.
1: Fake coach bags for sale on the sidewalk.
2: The gorilla suit. Like, it's like everything, you know, business, just everything and anything at all times. So we like walk like very slowly in our little ball gowns over to St. Pat's. Mm-hmm. It was a beautiful ceremony. We all got to sit together. It was amazing. Full Catholic mass. And then we come out, and you know how, like, when you're a guest at a wedding, you don't know necessarily what's going on. So we just happened to be the last ones out of the church, which meant that we were the first ones to see Jackie and Brian. And Congressman Fitz coming out of the door. So, like, we got the most amazing photo of her. Uh-huh. My husband did, because he was right there. And I was like, oh my gosh, we have better photos than the photographer.
1: But you know what else? People got the most amazing photos of us because the doors opened and everybody thought it was Jackie and her husband.
2: Totally.
1: And it was the four of us just walking out of the church last.
2: Strolling out.
1: And it was so funny because the doors opened and you hear like, ah!
2: We're like, sorry guys, false alarm.
1: My bad.
2: We went
1: down to the streets and hung out. Emily Campagno's in studio. We're giving you an insider recap of the great Jackie Heinrich's wedding on Saturday. It was a good bipartisan hang. We all bonded over the one thing we have in common, which is, yes, an open bar and a great live band. Phenomenal views of New York City. And it was it's the thing I try to explain to people about Fox News is I always say it's a well-dressed high school. You know, in high school, you know, you see your buddies in the hallway between class and you high five, you know, and everybody's just kind of hanging out and you all have your groups of friends. That's what Fox is, like a well-dressed high school. And this was a class trip. The Patriot Awards are a good example of that. It's a class trip. It's just you take the high school and you just drop it in another location and we hang out. That's what it was.
2: And here's my qualifier, that it's a good high school. It's like the high schools you would see in movies in the 80s. So, you know, it's not catty high school. It's awesome high school where Jimmy's describing it.
1: Well, everyone's married. Yeah. That's the other thing. Everybody's married. And they know each other's spouses. So it is like a high school. If everybody's in a serious relationship, they know each other's spouses and all they do is make fun of each other.
2: And we have developed frontal lobes.
1: Do you know how many like high level Fox people saw me and tried to order a drink off me as a joke?
2: LOL.
1: Like, what are you doing here? Are you working this?
2: When are you performing? The funniest part to me, Jimmy, was realizing how, like, all of our homies, since I see everyone here, when I was like, oh my God, you're not wearing makeup. Like, you know what I mean? Like, I'm used to seeing my male host friends with makeup on. So it was actually sort of funny because it's sort of the opposite. Usually when you go to a nice event with your friends, mm-hmm. you're like, oh my gosh, I've never seen you, you know, dressed up and dolled up in this makeup. You look so good. So for me though, I was seeing all of my male friends without makeup and they look so good. I'm like, everyone looks so much better without.
1: Two things I notice. Okay. The boys look fine. The girls, this is the thing. Someone was explaining, asking me this. They're like, oh, you guys, man, you must have drank all day. How smashed were they? The thing is, we'll just jump in. No, yes. But these women, everybody, they talk on TV for a living, so no one looked drunk because they're so good at talking. You know what I mean?
2: Totally.
1: Everybody you talk to look fine. So I was like, God, I hope I look like that. And it cut to me getting off the boat with my pants tucked into my underwear.
2: Oh,
1: like my shirt.
2: Gosh.
1: It was a mess. But how funny was the end of the boat, which was not the end of the night, but at the end of the boat, when we were coming down from the boat ramp, there was like a Jamaican reggae cruise. And the first thing the reggae people did was notice Emily and yell. And then they noticed me and yelled. And then we were hanging out with the reggae cruise. It was amazing.
2: Oh my gosh.
1: We have range.
2: That.
1: I want credit for this. Okay.
2: You're right. You're right.
1: The day started in front of St. Patrick's Cathedral with Monsignor McCormick being like, oh my God, Jimmy Fallon. And like, we're talking, right? And as we're talking, Gordy, the limo driver, the guy who pulled up in a Rolls Royce. And he's like, if it ain't Jimmy mother effing Fallon. And he jumped out. And I took a picture with him and the McCormick, and I'm like, that's called range. And then the night just turned into more of that. Everybody we met, whether it was the reggae people that loved us, I'd like to say that when we went for our juniors cheesecake victory dinner, we were a pretty big hit there too, were we not?
2: Dude, totally. And also the funniest thing was to go back to the point of like the hodgepodge. So it's like now, you know, 2 a.m. we're eating cheesecakes at juniors, and like next to us is also a table filled with ball gowns from like a separate
1: a different wedding.
2: Yeah, it's just, it's like everything is just on all times.
1: Back to your original point. New York City on a Saturday is the type of dream you'd have if you took acid and went to bed. You know what I mean? There's an Elmo next to a girl in a ball gown, next to a bicycle taxi, next to a guy selling a fake Rolex.
2: Next to like Europeans where it's 7 a.m. so they're getting uniform, like hash browns and they're in like, you know, it's their breakfast. If like everything is everything.
1: You'll literally see a bride walking down the street in a wedding dress. Like not even necessarily taking a limo. Like if she's getting married, justice of the peace, you see that all the time.
2: Oh, actually, that's like all the time. Yeah. You're right about that. And the other thing is like little tiny details. Okay, so number one, and I think us women, we wear less makeup.
1: Mm-hmm.
2: Like the guys wear no makeup, obviously, and then the girls wear less than we're used to. So I feel like we're seeing each other. That's what I love about it too, when we get to celebrate each other. And that's the other thing. I love when the events that we're together at is celebrating one of our people. It's mm-hmm. like this heightened, elevated, because all of us, you guys, we all work different shows. So when I'm free, Jimmy's not. When Ainsley's free, I am not, right? You know, we every show is a different lifestyle. And so more often than not, you don't get to have the same hang time with our friends in the building because someone's always working while someone's off because we have to cover it, right?
1: Yep.
2: So it's so awesome to be together, number one. Number two, funny detail about Cardinal Dolan, which I love this about him because he was doing it to me on Monday night when we had that dinner. But he like literally puts people in, and I don't want to say the wrong word here, but sort of like headlocky because mm-hmm. he loves them so much. So he'll like put his arm around your neck and he kisses everyone on top of the head. It's the best feeling ever. It's like you're being enveloped in the most beautiful love ever. But he was doing that to Jackie in her veil and her wedding gown. And he was doing that to me at dinner on Monday. And I was dying laughing because she was probably like, like I haven't taken my photos yet.
1: Photos.
2: Yeah, exactly. Like, it was so funny how he does that. He's like, come here, you know, and smushing everyone. But it was so great. We had the best time ever. And then afterward, we like bar crawled our way to the pier from St. Pat's. St. Pat's is like the middle of the city. It's on 5th and what, 50th?
1: Yep.
2: And then we like walked basically down to Pier 81. So we went to Del Frisco's Grill.
1: That was
2: my favorite part of the day. And then we went to Hard Rock Cafe. We saw Adrienne Brody.
1: Yes, we did.
2: We saw Adrienne Brody, you guys.
1: How did we leave that out? I've told that story to nobody. Nobody.
2: Fox News alert.
1: I didn't even discuss it with Jenny yesterday that we ran into Adrienne Brody. That's so funny. You saying that is the first time it jogged my brain. That's how much of an odyssey that day was.
2: Totally. And the funny thing about it is how I was kidding when I was doing this, but you guys, I was shouting. Because, okay, there are crowds outside wanting to see him. And he happens to come out right as we're walking by. So I start shouting like, oh my gosh, it's Adrienne Brody, it's Adrienne Brody. Like sort of doing that also to like rally the crowd and get pumped. So it was like, I was basically town crier.
1: You're a hype man.
2: Yes, while the four of us were walking by on our way into the Hard Rock
1: mm-hmm.
2: Hotel to watch part of the game and have our espresso martinis.
1: Emily, who opened this interview by being like, we didn't drink much.
2: We didn't.
1: No, we didn't.
2: An espresso martini.
1: No, guys, it was like, you know when someone says they can only have one glass of wine a day and then they hold up a glass the size of a swimming pool?
2: Right.
1: No, we only had one drink. No, we had a good, no, let me just say this. We were eminently presentable. Everybody was. That is the point. Everybody looked great.
2: Yes.
1: But this is what I want us to get credit for. Okay. And this is the difference between Fox and everywhere else in the world. Okay. Someone getting married at Fox, everybody shows up. It's wildly positive and supportive, as you said, because the one thing that's unique to this channel is it is a community.
2: Yes.
1: We all do each other's shows. You're never going to turn on MSNBC and see Morning Joe filling in on a primetime show.
2: Wait,
1: you're never going to see
2: that. You're
1: because
2: right.
1: They hate each other because it's traditional TV.
2: Just
1: in traditional
2: that.
1: TV networks, they all think they are the single most important human being that has ever lived. You've never seen like Lawrence O'Donnell. Do you think he shows up on the morning show ever?
2: No.
1: You think that there's no cross-pollination at all? That's what Fox did differently is we built a community up and down the dial. We all do each other's shows. And the reason the network rates as high as it does is because you've built that much more of a relationship with your viewer. You know what I mean? They've seen you, you know, share these views with other people.
2: Yes.
1: They know who your pets are. They know what's going on, what kind of milestones you're observing. And that's the difference. So like we show up to one of these weddings. It's like you actually truly do forget that everybody there works in TV, which is a pretty cool gig to have, but it's so not the vibe. The vibe is like, it's just a bunch of people who like fun. And
2: of course,
1: like each other.
2: Yes, and you're
1: sick.
2: So right. We are you guys, we really are a family inside and outside. We really are a family. You know what else I loved about it too is how nice and big it was so that we could all be there. Because oftentimes, if we're all together, it's usually at an event where obviously we're working. So that means that people have different, like the friends crew has to leave it early as possible because they literally get up at 1 a.m. So, and then when you're at social things, a lot of people, like we said earlier, half the people are holding down the fort so they can't go or the other half couldn't go, la, la, la. So, the fact that like there were so many of us there and that it was so iconic that it was in New York. You guys, we were driving around the Hudson boating and the boat paused at the Statue of Liberty, which I thought was such a like savage, beautiful move, made a pause. And I don't know if we dropped anchor or if we just chilled out for a bit so that we could like essentially observe sunset at the Statue of Liberty. It was really beautiful to see, to be that close. I have never been.
1: Oh, is that true?
2: Yeah.
1: So yeah, that's a dope cruise. I got some great shots. You probably got great shots too because we were parked right and the sky was like orange.
2: Yes.
1: Yeah, it was like the sky got like a Trump spray tan in honor of Jackie. He's like, he couldn't be here. He's like, best I can do is spray tan the sky.
2: I'll give you a spot of orange. And it was like beautiful weather, you guys. Like today, for example, it's literally rainy and cloudy. It's still sort of, it's hot summer, but Saturday was like robin's egg blue, perfect.
1: It was
2: no
1: great.
2: Clouds.
1: It was a bender. Like there's so much more to it than I even remember just from talking to you because it was just nonstop.
2: It was
1: such
2: good.
1: A great nonstop day. And the one thing, it's very unique to us. We've both been to like every media mixer and stuff. You know, there's usually such like a cutthroat vibe in the room, you know, whenever there's a cross pollination, you know.
2: Yeah.
1: Remember like we've been
2: Sharks and the Jets.
1: Yeah, that's what I mean. Do you know like when we're down in DC for the correspondence dinner, if you go to any of the parties, you're getting so many death stares.
2: Oh, we get eye rolls.
1: Yeah, don't
2: be rolling your eyes at me.
1: You know, it's so funny this year, no one knows this. Me and Emily took over the British Embassy this year. The night before the correspondence dinner, but we were received like conquering heroes.
2: That was like the best night of my life.
1: That was a really funny night.
2: That was the best party I've ever been to. I'd never been to an embassy before. It was amazing. You guys, it was like so beautiful, gorgeous gardens. Everything's amazing. And then we hung out outside the whole night. So it essentially felt like growing up when someone's parents were out of town and then they had a party. So you were outside. We grew up, everything was outside because we were in California. It was the best.
1: Uh-huh.
2: So Jimmy's show crew and then me.
1: Yeah.
2: And then the media team.
1: Yeah.
2: We were all together and it was just the best because it was like picture drinking like lovely champagne while being in gorgeous gardens and it's nighttime and somehow there was like the dopest DJ of all time.
1: Yeah, it was amazing.
2: And foolish me thought, by the way, when I got invited, I thought it was like some intimate, like, I thought I was actually going to meet the ambassador and I was like, you know, which fork do I use? Like I thought it was going to be so intimate, but really it was like a rave at like a mansion.
1: Yeah, it was. It was outrageous. But the best part about it is because we're the fun people. When you go into these mixed media environments, everybody there wants to meet us. They don't want to meet Rachel Maddow. They're not waiting in line for Caitlin Collins. That's the point. There's a reason we call you the human happy hour. It's not drinking related. It's just we're a better vibe. You know what I mean?
2: We are. We're who people
1: and we don't like to say it because all we really want to do is smoke a cigar in the backyard and blast music. But we'll go out on the town and it's really funny to see it in motion. And like this Saturday was the best example of that.
2: It was
1: Monsignors,
2: so
1: limo drivers, reggae cruises, people smoking spliffs on a dock.
2: All the FBI guys.
1: Everybody in the FBI.
2: Because there was that whole contingency. Wait, who was at your table? The other thing that was sort of smart is they didn't put all the Fox people together in our own tables. Like they split us all up. So it was a beautifully integrated, every table had a little bit of everyone.
1: Yeah.
2: A little Congress people, mm-hmm. a little law enforcement,
1: a little
2: Fox, a little.
1: It was amazing.
2: It was awesome.
1: And I had Chad Pergram next to me. I was like, I'm going to need you to shave 700 points off of your IQ if we're going to do this. Because I'm going to have to Google everything you said.
2: Dude, he said that we met for the first time there and I was like, no, what?
1: He was great. Everybody was
2: obviously
1: phenomenal.
2: We've been emailing text buddies forever all these years, but I'm saying, I was like, no buddy, I met you physically before.
1: I don't know. It was either him or Adrian Brody. Quick break. Emily Campagno, everybody.
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4: 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Things you wouldn't understand. Things you couldn't understand. Things you shouldn't understand.
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3: Take a pause.
4: What started out 10 years ago to honor one of the victims of the Sandy Hook Elementary School shootings is now a national event for the first weekend in June. It's the Bring Love Home Pet Adoption Awareness Campaign from the Catherine Violet Hubbard Animal Sanctuary in Connecticut, and it's spread to over 110 shelters and animal rescues. The ASPCA's Krista Chadwick says they're pitching in to let people know these are tough times for shelters.
5: They're short-staffed. They have a dearth of medical team members, along with increasing proportions of medically and behaviorally compromised animals, just put a lot of pressure on our shelters.
4: Nearly 6 million cats and dogs went to shelters in 2025. This year is on track to see just as many, so they're spreading the word.
5: There's no such thing as too many adoptions, and so shelters are always looking for opportunities to get more animals into loving homes, onto couches, and to laps.
4: Take pause. Jill Nato, Fox News.
6: We are off and running here in San Diego. Shane Van Gisbergen quickly up to the gearbox. He'll clear everybody.
7: Ryan Blaney wins stage number one. One car gets spun around and it's Chris Buescher. Shane Van Gisbergen, he's going to force them three wide on the front straightaway. Rolls out of the throttle, thinks better of it. There's crashing at the front of the field. It was Connor Zilich and Austin Hill got together.
6: Ryan Preece has won stage two.
7: Here comes Chris Buescher to the inside of Ryan Preece. He'll take the lead. Challenge and change for the race lead. Ryan Blaney goes to the top spot.
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7: Up front, new race leader Tyler Reddick.
9: 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They bounce off each other. It's Hines, though, out of four. 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
7: Naval Base Coronado military time. Locally, it's 17:15. In NASCAR, it's Heim time. Corey Heim has won the Anduril 250 race on the base.
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1: Hey, y'all.
0: Music is on the brain because the late, great Clive Davis leaving this earth today at the age of 94. Clive Davis, if you only knew, and I know you know.
1: I know.
0: Is responsible for, like, some of the most iconic American music ever made.
1: And Janis Joplin.
0: Yeah.
1: Whitney Houston.
0: How about it? You could stop right there. But, I mean, you could go on for days, weeks, months, and years. Yeah. But he was, you know, I always think of Whitney Houston because of him, because they were, like, so inextricably linked also towards the end of her life. But Clive Davis was, like, one of those guys that they make movies about. Like the guy sitting in the back of like a karaoke bar, he hears a sound and turns his head.
1: Totally.
0: And the next thing you know, the person's famous.
1: Yes. Like, he's like the Midas touch.
0: Yes.
1: He's like, I choose you.
0: Yes,
1: I
0: totally.
1: I choose you.
0: But it's because he had an eye and he understood it. You know what I'm saying? Like, you know those movies where a scout hears a baseball hit a mitt?
1: Yes.
0: And he goes, who threw that ball?
1: Yes.
0: And he goes walking over. That's what Clive Davis was. Like Whitney Houston was singing, at a church in Newark. You know what I'm saying?
1: Yes.
0: And

0: Which, by the way, that's what I thought, that he discovered her at church in Newark. Mm-hmm. But then I read today that he discovered her at a club. And I was like, is that true?
1: But she got going there and then, was singing something else nearby. But he heard about this girl that singing at a church in Newark and said, you got to go to this club.
0: Yeah.
1: And he went and saw her at the club and was like, oh, here you go.
0: Do you feel like, so in these times, you know that young guy that's dating Sydney Sweeney?
1: Mm-hmm.
0: And, yes, and he's the one that like was the big producer for Justin Bieber, all these things. My point in bringing this up in this moment is that it seems to me that that Midas touch, the like developed sense of like, it's that sound, it's that voice, she has that look. Does that exist in these agents and talent finders, or now has the internet and the overproduction and just the money sort of destroyed everything and it's no longer about like, oh my gosh, trust his eye?
1: No, I mean, I think the music industry just runs on what it always ran on, which is cocaine and casting couches. So there's hope for all of us. The great Emily Campagna, everybody.
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4: News. I'm Ted Lindner. President Trump warning Iran about misbehaving during a 60-day negotiation period. Fox's Jared Halpern with more.
5: The U.S. is waiving sanctions for 60 days, allowing Iran to sell and export oil. And President Trump says the unfreezing of Iranian assets could also be a benefit to American farmers. Still, the president warns if Iran does not live up to the memorandum of understanding, he will do what he has to do.
4: And federal officials are announcing two more arrests in the plot to target the UFC Freedom 250 fight at the White House last weekend. Fox's David Spunt.
6: Investigators tell Fox News the alleged plan was to use drones with explosives to hit buildings near the event, which would force a mass evacuation and steer crowds toward a pre-staged sniper team.
4: Seven suspects have now been arrested. Investigators believe there's still more out there. America's listening to Fox News.
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12: As America's 250th birthday approaches, our Fox News survey finds a nation deeply divided and stubbornly resilient. Here are three takeaways. First, when voters are asked for one word to describe the U.S. today, two-thirds use a negative, like failing or corrupt. Nearly twice as many Democrats as Republicans feel gloomy. On the other hand, the one-quarter who pick a positive word, like freedom or powerful, includes four times as many Republicans. Also, enthusiasm for the 250 milestone is mixed. Half of voters are excited, half aren't. More Republicans than Democrats are excited, led by more than 8 in 10 MAGA Republicans. Last one. The survey finds national attachment has markedly softened, yet it remains strong. Most still prefer living in the U.S., but 19% would rather live elsewhere, a number that's tripled since 2005. I'm Dana Blanton. That's your Poll Parade.
2: 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Hey, it's the camera. How's it going? 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
13: Donald Trump. 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
1: Bang, there it is, Fox Across America. Shout out to Emily Campagna. Watch her every day on Outnumbered. If you're watching the broadcast on Fox Nation, you just saw me finally get her out of the frickin' studio. It's the thing about Emily. It's like, you know when a relative comes for Thanksgiving and now the clock turns to December and you're like, what are you doing? Why are you here? I'm kidding. She's great. But we were talking about drinking at Jackie Heinrich's wedding, because before this hour is up, we're going to talk about another woman who is frequently overserved. Listen, man. I watch people for a living. That's what my actual job is. Like when you do comedy, it's you watch things that happen in the world and you kind of react to them. Okay? If you are watching Kamala Harris, you realize that every time she talks, she sounds like she's trying to convince a bouncer to let her back into the bar she's been kicked out of.
2: Tell him like it is.
1: I'm going to admit later in the hour. Okay? But some sobering analysis about Iran before we get there. Because we had brought up this deal a little bit earlier in the day. And now people get a little worked up. They're like, oh, I didn't know this was the Rhino Radio Hour, Jimmy. You're criticizing the Iran deal. Okay, I want to be wrong about the Iran deal. I do. But I have no integrity. No one has integrity. If they tell you they like this, because every one of us has spent the last 10 years bashing an Obama deal that, to be clear, was a garbage bill.
2: Don't be thick, all right?
1: Bill, deal, whatever the hell it was. It was really a bill, meaning we got the bill because they made a lot of money, continued to attack our interests, sponsor proxy attacks in the region. And did they stop enriching uranium? No. And this current deal wouldn't require them to give up their nuclear program either. We would just have, according to right now, more inspection authority, oversight. But I don't know if that's true. Just because Iran says it doesn't mean it's, you know what I mean? It means nothing. Okay, Iran, that's, you know, like singers sing, painters paint. Iran lies. So it's hard to feel good about it on at face value. Now, we could be wrong. There could be some other details we don't know. But it would be a real strange strategy if they're sitting on the good stuff this whole time and they just like taking a political beating.
3: I think he's got a point.
1: Yeah, the point is this thing needs to either tighten up or, you know, they're going to have to go a step further towards regime change, neither one of which is very popular back here in America. I think if you ask the average American person, you know, if you had to choose between Iran getting closer to a nuclear weapon or you paying $2.79 a gallon for gas, I think like 99% of the people are going to take the cheap gas.
4: He knows what he's talking about.
1: You're like, our boys in the military will handle it. Like, it might have been a different, if this was 3 years ago, okay, and Biden is putting on drag shows for the troops, you know, and instead of having an army that's saving Private Ryan, we have an army that wants to transition Private Ryan, okay. You know what I'm saying? Yes, I would rather know that Iran was dealt with before we had to let it all ride on General Cinnabons, okay? But under the current situation, I think we have more faith in the military than maybe we did under Biden. And that might have just been bad messaging by them, because I don't doubt there are, you know, millions of phenomenal men and women in the military that are putting it all on the line every day for our freedoms. But the point is, if you were to ask the average American what they'd rather see happen, gas prices go down or Iran get figured out, they just want the gas prices. John is in Fort Lauderdale. He might think differently. Yo, John!
5: Hey, how you doing, Jimmy?
1: I'm a little worked up today, John. You got to restore order.
5: You're kind of hard to get a hold of. Almost as hard to get a hold of my ex-wife.
1: Oh, good God. Well, only one of us has an order of protection, though, in my defense. I'm kidding.
5: Okay, you're right there. I got to shed a little new light, at least my thoughts about Trump and what's going on with Iran. I've always been a huge Trumper.
1: Okay.
5: And recently I've felt pretty bad about a lot of things, having some of the same questions that you do. And you know, many Americans want us to just blow them off the face of the earth. But we have had some good luck with the Abraham Accords, with other nations over there working to help us, particularly the ones in the in the Straits. We've got a lot of friends there. Those friends could use Iran as if they get turned around, as a good trading neighbor, trade to Iran, trade from Iran. They are a big country and they could be of benefit. I think that Trump is holding off on destroying them, to look for the betterment of all of the areas around there and make that a very peaceful, productive part of the world.
1: Well,
5: that's just my thought.
1: No, I think you're spot on there. I think he's trying to do in Iran what he did with the Abraham Accords, which is normalize their existence through trade, through commerce. But I think the difference between Iran and everybody else is Iran's, they are religious fanatics, and they don't value that prosperity the way the rest of us do. I think that's what people are scared of. I think Trump's heart is in the right place, and I feel like we went because the people advising him know his heart's in the right place. And I think he went in there thinking we were going to liberate that country and he was going to have a record of peace in the Middle East. And he will have liberated all the women and the gays and the other people who don't have rights. And now I think what we're settling for is a, well, maybe we can make a couple of trade deals and, you know, the women will figure it out. You know, that's the, we're definitely falling short of the stated goal. Like on the day we invaded, he got on TV and told the people of Iran this was the moment to take over their country. That was the goal.
5: I'm concerned about that because the people of Iran aren't really getting taken care of well. No. But if I recall correctly, wasn't Iran about 6 weeks away from having a nuclear bomb?
1: We hear that yes and no. I mean, this is the truth. Like, if you wanted to look at it, there are video montages dating back to 1992 of Benjamin Netanyahu saying they're 3 days away, 5 days away, 2 weeks away from getting a nuclear bomb. They're always kind of exaggerating that clock. I don't know what is and isn't accurate because the truth is we don't have investigative authority. Like, the Obama deal wasn't complied with, so we don't really quite know. And I'm with you. You don't want to take Iran's word for it, but that's also what a lot of this deal hinges on. That's why it gets tricky. So my hope, like, I'm pretty upfront about this. I hope I'm wrong. Like, I don't love the deal. I get the nuance of the deal, and I just hope I'm wrong.
5: Yeah, I think I know what he's trying. Well, I think I really realize what he's trying to do. Mm-hmm. And I got one little concern about you, Jimmy. If you've had any friendships with Epstein, I've heard a lot of young girls in your studio on your show.
1: Ooh.
5: What's with that?
1: Listen, they've all signed non-disclosure, so I can't let you. I'm kidding. That's pretty funny. Do you know that this is a really great story? So you could go down, if you go Google the Epstein files, right? You can go search the PDF for names that have mentioned. And every time we've ever discussed the Epstein files on this show, it's in the Epstein files. So so Lincoln pulled all of the actual links and sent him to Jenny as a joke. Like, Daddy's in the Epstein files. Happy Mother's Day.
5: Yeah.
1: So good stuff, John. But if that's why you're telling me you have an ex-wife, this was a weird way to get to the point.
5: No, I really wanted to talk to you. This is only the third time in 4 years I've been able to get through. So.
1: I know, it's fun. It's nice to have you around. It's good for morale, man, because like we are giving measured takes on the show because we care. We're not like provocateurs and everything because I don't want to be in charge. I'm just trying to have the conversation, man. That's it. Like if you need a ride to the airport, I should be in charge. Yep. I know back streets and ways to violate the law you can't fathom. If you need to catch a flight, I'm your guy. But if you need to catch an Ayatollah, not so much.
5: You're great for America morale. Thanks, Jimmy.
1: Oh, my buddy. Thanks, John. You have a great day. The great John. This is, I'm great for American. I don't know. I'm a dog with a job. I say this all the time. You know when you show up to the airport and the dog's always smiling, wagging his tail, because he can't believe they're counting on him to save the plane? That's pretty much me. Every time you throw me on TV, you throw me on radio, tail's wagging, face is smiling, because I can't believe they're counting on me. I did that this morning at America's Newsroom. Meaning I walked on set. I was like, really? All right, I guess. Judy in Detroit, Michigan. Judy.
3: Oh, hey, Jimmy. It's not Detroit.
1: Please. Oh, Delton. You're in Delton. Thank God. You know why I should have known? Because I didn't hear any gunshots in the background.
3: That's right. It's been quiet over here. It's a beautiful day.
1: The wild dog sound I just played threw me off. I was like, maybe it is Detroit. I'm kidding. Talk to me, Jude.
3: I agree with John, who you just talked to.
1: Mm-hmm.
3: And I don't disagree with what you're saying. Mm-hmm. I just think it would be advantageous to widen your ideas out about what's going on over there. It's not just Iran, America.
1: Mm-hmm.
3: if that were the case, why didn't China help Iran? They're good buddies.
1: Yeah,
3: why
1: but didn't you know what? Russia help? Can I jump in? They probably they probably did behind the scenes by like buying their oil and stuff, and they might have supplied them with missiles. So I don't know.
3: Well,
1: they don't openly do it.
3: Yeah, I don't know. I don't think Trump would have thanked them like he did a few days ago for not getting involved. Anyway, I think it's a bigger issue. It's worldwide thing. It was the EU using Iran to control the world's energy supply, essentially. I mean, Trump's talked about that for a long time, how the world is hitched to the energy supply. And so, like OPEC, for instance, look at UAE got out of OPEC, and they said, wow, now we can raise our production up to 5 million a day instead of 2.5, you know, that kind of stuff.
1: Yep.
3: So I think there's a lot more to it that needs to be investigated.
1: Yeah, I think we're a long way from home. I think that's the point. I think we are a long way from home, and I think it's a lot trickier than anybody realizes.
3: Yeah, on I agree. Paper, that's for sure.
1: On paper, a lot of people feel like the U.S. is giving up too much, but if the end goal is that we know for a fact Iran has no nuclear program, then we don't care. That's the win for us. You know, it's like, think about how much we're giving up right now to fake hospices and empty daycare centers in Minneapolis.
3: Oh, good God.
1: Thank you.
3: Yes, indeed.
1: You get it.
3: And besides, there is no deal yet. I mean, this is just, hey, let's sit down and talk kind of stuff. There's really nothing.
1: No, listen to me.
3: We haven't given them anything.
1: No, so. The last thing you're going to get is the gay Ayatollah to sign off during Pride Month. We're going to need till at least July 1st.
3: Absolutely.
1: He's out. Yeah, he's at the disco right now, Judy. We'll check back on the 1st. Be well. Great call.
3: Right.
1: Thanks, girlfriend. The great Judy in Delton, Michigan, not to be confused with Detroit. We should get Tony on before we go to break. Tony's out in the burg, WJAS, Beaver County Radio. Tony, what's happening?
6: Hey, Jimmy, how you doing?
1: I'm doing good. I see Mikey's note. Who do I remind you of? I'm sorry.
6: Jerry Lawler. Jerry the King Lawler.
1: The wrestler?
6: Yeah.
1: How did I fall into the Jerry Lawler lane? I'm honored by this.
6: I don't know. As soon as I saw you come out, on the stage, it just hit me like that. I don't know.
1: Are you saying I should bring a belt when I come to Greensburg, Pennsylvania?
6: There you go.
1: Tony, I love the idea of this. Maybe I'll wear a singlet and I'll bring a belt.
6: There you go.
1: On the only other note I have for you, because we might be in the burg watching sports. Me and Lincoln might be there for football in the fall. So we might have to go drink some icy lights if you're around. Okay, Tone?
6: Sure.
1: I love that.
6: I enjoy it.
1: All right. Well, I'll try to rustle up some of my dirtbag relatives in Ambridge. They're probably drinking Boilermakers at this hour of the day, but I'll work it out for you. Okay.
6: There you go.
1: Good stuff. All right, I'll see you in the ring.
6: I had an uncle who lived in Ambridge. So.
1: Oh, okay. I didn't know that. I didn't know you had family from Ambridge. I'll speak slower.
6: Yeah.
1: I'm kidding.
6: Thanks.
1: Tony, I'll see you in the burg. Be well. There he goes. The great Tony. He says, I remind him of Jerry the King Lawler. I mean, he's a phenomenal wrestling talent, a bit of a showman in his own right. And I don't know the parallel other than we're both completely ridiculous people. And we have more ridiculousness when we come back. I got to go change in to the singlet and throw on the wrestling belt. Back after this.
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17: As America's 250th birthday approaches, our Fox News survey finds a nation deeply divided and stubbornly resilient. Here are three takeaways. First, when voters are asked for one word to describe the U.S. today, two-thirds use a negative, like failing or corrupt. Nearly twice as many Democrats as Republicans feel gloomy. On the other hand, the one-quarter who pick a positive word, like freedom or powerful, includes four times as many Republicans. Also, enthusiasm for the 250 milestone is mixed. Half of voters are excited, half aren't. More Republicans than Democrats are excited, led by more than 8 in 10 MAGA Republicans. Last one. The survey finds national attachment has markedly softened, yet it remains strong. Most still prefer living in the U.S., but 19% would rather live elsewhere, a number that's tripled since 2005. I'm Dana Blanton. That's your Poll Paris.
18: Go vote accordingly. You don't have to bring up one letter, not an R or D. What do you want your community to look like? Get involved in your community. Because if you don't, you're seeing what we're going to inherit. And I say we loosely. It's actually our kids and grandkids, and that should be the scariest part, that they are going to inherit this level of violence in the United States of America. If you lose America, where are you going?
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0: gang, there it is, Fox Across America with Jimmy Fallon. Brian Brenberg making a triumphant return to the show in the next hour. He is my favorite person in media. Like, I might be the only guy I like in this building. And he will be joining us a little bit later on. And we're going to be talking about the economy, the impact at the gas pump, which thankfully has been positive. Crude oil down to about $74 a barrel today, which will bring down your gas prices. That's the good news. The bad news is Kamala Harris is still out there giving speeches.
1: She is a fraud, a phony, a woman without a moral core, a regular two-faced, mealy-mouthed politician who swings with the wind.
0: Here is Kamala Harris. She's on the Don Lemon Show. So you understand there are more people talking in this conversation than there are listening. I don't know who the hell's listening to Don Lemon, but this got clipped, got thrown online. It's Kamala talking about the power of hope. The reason I find this interesting is there's a thing going on in the Democrat Party. It's very unique to them. They've mastered the art of saying a lot without saying anything at all. Like, I want you to listen to this and figure out what any of this means. It's just cliches and vagaries about darkness and light and the hope and the horror. But there's no actual, like, as you listen to this, think about the quality of education or crime rates or national security or the economy and tell me what any of this has to do with any of that. Clip 19.
2: I really, truly believe this. We each have light inside of us. Mm. And we need to know that that is what inspires our hope as much as anything external to ourselves. And when we feel that and not allow an election or an individual to dampen that light, and instead let that light kind of carry us, in particular through moments of darkness, that we not only act on that hope, but we inspire that hope in each other. And in particular at this moment, it is so important that we not only have hope, but that we understand that that should be a verb.
3: What would you do with a brain if you had one?
0: I feel like we were watching The Significance of the Passage of Time. Do you remember that? The significance of the big yellow school bus, that whole.
4: You know what also excites me? Among the many things, I'm excited about electric school buses.
0: What she fails to mention is that her electric school bus is a very short one.
5: Oh, you're right. And when you're right, you're right. And you're always right.
0: But she's not the only one saying a lot to say a little. So Chelsea Clinton, remember Chelsea Clinton? She followed up Kamala's remarks at an event and made less sense than this is magical. Listen to this, clip 14.
6: And I think a lot these days about how to not play on their field and what we need to do to not only change the narrative, but actually just to overwhelm it with our own stories. And I think that is a more productive and to kind of build on what Kamal was saying earlier, a more sustainable and durable way to not only effectuate, but then to protect change.
7: Some of these women, they're so stupid.
0: What she just said means nothing. Nothing to do with paying a bill, getting your kid an education, making the neighborhood a little bit safer, getting the border under control. What we need to do is not only change the narrative, but overwhelm it with our own stories. And that's the more productive, to build on what Kamala was saying, a more sustainable and durable way to not only effectuate, but to protect change.
8: Life is hard, but it's harder when you're stupid.
0: Is exactly what she was trying to say.
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16: Negotiations on the right path. I'm Lisa Lucera, Fox News. White House Press Secretary Caroline Leavitt says details of the Iran deal continue to be worked out. But she tells Fox's Sean Hannity.
17: President Trump, I know, will never sign on to a deal that does not serve this country and our national security interests. He is always looking out for America first.
16: President Trump said earlier today part of the deal includes Iran buying corn and wheat from American farmers. The Treasury Department is waiving sanctions on Iranian oil sales for the next 60 days. Senate Democratic leader Chuck Schumer again calling on the administration to brief Congress on the deal.
18: Are they embarrassed? Is it so vague that they told Iran one thing and will have to tell the world another?
16: Schumer questioned whether Iran will be able to continue its behavior and intimidate its neighbors. Los Angeles officials say they're making progress battling a massive warehouse fire that's caused air quality warnings.
19: LA Fire Chief Jaime Moore says fire activity at the Boyle Heights cold storage facility continues to decrease as crews remove sections of the exterior walls,
20: which is allowing our firefighters to direct water streams into previously inaccessible areas of the building and extinguish the remaining spots of fire and the pockets where those fires are.
19: Noting teams are using high-powered water cannons to battle the inferno that's been burning for 6 days, adding smoke conditions have significantly improved.
16: Fox's Kristen Goodwin. Health officials continue to advise people in sensitive groups to remain indoors. A federal law enforcement source tells Fox that the second of the ransom notes in the Nancy Guthrie case indicated that she had died. The authenticity of the original ransom notes have not been confirmed or ruled out, and the senders of the two original notes have not been identified, and there have been no arrests. Earlier this month, there was a search for Nancy Guthrie's remains in Mexico. It turned up nothing. 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
21: 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I've been surfing here since I was a kid. 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
16: The superintendent of the nation's second largest public school system has resigned 4 months after the FBI raided his home and office.
1: The Los Angeles school superintendent Albert Carvalho was placed on paid leave after the FBI raided his home and office in late February. Now, though, he's formally resigned, writing in a letter that he's doing so because he believes schools must remain focused on students and learning without distraction. When his properties were raided, so was a home in Miami belonging to a former sales consultant for a tech firm called All Here. That firm sold the LAUSD an AI chatbot in 2024 meant for older students. It failed and was quickly taken offline. The founder of All Here was charged with fraud and theft in federal court in New York, and the company filed for bankruptcy. In a previous statement, Carvalho said he did nothing wrong. Jessica Rosenthal, Fox News.
16: Carvalho has not been charged with a crime. The FAA says it's investigating after two commercial jets were involved in a close call Saturday at Boston's Logan Airport, with one aviation expert saying they were 300 feet apart and forced one of the jets to abort its landing. Near misses and runway incursions will be the subject of a hearing tomorrow on Capitol Hill. He began as a record company lawyer and became one of the music industry's most powerful figures. Clive Davis has died.
2: His family, in a statement noting his legacy, wrote in part, "He discovered, mentored, and championed the greatest artists in modern music history, leaving an indelible mark on culture that will endure for generations."
3: Don't walk away from me.
2: Davis brought the world Whitney Houston, Janis Joplin, and Bruce Springsteen, and revitalized the careers of Aretha, Rod Stewart, and more. A former head of labels Columbia, Arista Records, and a member of the Rock and Roll Hall of Fame through his six-decade career, the music mogul also nurtured such acts as Billy Joel, The Grateful Dead, Alicia Keys, Aerosmith, and more.
16: 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I'm Lisa Lucera. 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
0: Boom, back in action. 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So many dirtbags out there plaguing our politics. A veritable stampede of stupidity, as we like to refer to it. But we will attempt to restore order, opiate the masses with our wit and wisdom in this hour at 888-788-9910. Brian Bremberg, guy hosts 3 hours a day of business television. He's going to be joining us tail end of this hour to let me know about the summer gas prices. A lot of you guys are planning road trips. A lot of you guys would like to get on a plane without getting kicked in the nuts by some type of a surcharge. Well, Brenberg's going to either deliver the good news or we're going to dangle him off the side of the building like New Jack City. Do you remember that scene? It's worth watching again. It's pretty funny. But 888-788-9910. Regardless of where you weigh in on Ice T movies, you are welcome to be a part of the show. The only rule we have, we say you could be a Republican, you could be a Democrat, just don't be a and that beep is whatever expletive you'd like it to be. It's how America works. E pluribus unum. Out of many expletives, we have one. As we get underway in this hour, there's been some pretty fair criticism, in my opinion, of the Iranian nuclear deal over the course of today's show. People got a little worked up about it. You know, some people messaging me over on the Twitter right now, a little worked up about the, you know.
27: Somebody ought to belt you in the mouth.
0: Yeah, that was the one guy. Then, I got a message from the other guy who wasn't happy that we were criticizing the whole...
4: You do that again and I'll break every bone in your body.
0: But the point is, as a guy calling balls and strikes, just having a honest conversation with you, the thing that made Donald Trump so potent is America First policy. He is back in office. The Democrats made him possible in the intervening years between 2020 and 2024. Just the same as the way the establishment made him possible in the run-up to his first election. You understand, Donald Trump and his actual presidency, the one that occurred in 2026, excuse me, in 2016. Get my numbers wrong. I'm a little banged up. I had a whole frickin', we were at Jackie Heinrich's wedding this weekend here in New York. It was a rowdy.
5: Fat, drunk, and stupid is no way to go through life, sir.
0: Fat, drunk, and stupid is how I went through the weekend. I'm trying to shake it off. I'd appreciate you bearing with me here. But it was Donald Trump in 2016 who fulfilled a genre of film. There have been decades of films made about the idea of a regular guy running for president and winning without having served in any other political office. He started with the top job because he was a guy who showed up and spoke truth to power and the people got behind him. And the next thing you know, it was a hot, trendy thing. And lo and behold, he won the presidency. Okay. And we watched all of those Bullworths with, you know, Warren Beatty and Chris Rock had a stay. I mean, there's been a lot of them. Okay. But the point is, it only became tangible in real life because establishment politicians had failed America for the better part of 40 years. They showed up on the campaign trail, said all the right things, and then you voted them into office, and they shipped your manufacturing job to another country.
6: That's just how white folks will do you.
0: So when Trump showed up and started talking about, you know, onshoring some of the wealth that had left the country, bringing back some of the manufacturing jobs, correcting trade imbalances and stuff like that, the working man felt seen for the first time in 40 or 50 years. And that's what ultimately powered his rise. Okay, the 2020 election comes and goes. He, of course, loses to Joe Biden.
7: I don't remember that ever happening.
0: I don't doubt that Biden doesn't remember it happening, but it did, you know, it happened.
7: Wrong.
0: I mean, the wrong is Trump trying to say it was stolen, but the point is, okay, Joe Biden became the president, and in the process of being so, our country opened up its borders. They took 94 executive actions to reverse Donald Trump's southern border policies. And suddenly we were flooded with 20 million migrants. And that kind of forces the American taxpaying citizen into a back seat because you get stuck paying the bill for everybody they let into the country.
8: But buenos dias.
9: Buenos dias.
0: Classrooms get overcrowded. Housing prices go up. Yes, there's the crime component of that. We've had 300,000 fentanyl poisoning deaths. 500,000 kids got sex trafficked. It's bad. It's a horrible thing. And lo and behold, Trump, who was unelectable, you know, decades ago, when you needed to be an establishment politician to run this country, ultimately rose to power because he wasn't. And people wanted an outsider. The blue-collar billionaire is how they described him. Well, lo and behold, the first term comes and goes. They might have railroaded him in that election in some weird capacity. Obviously, they juiced turnout by changing the rules at the state level, allowing for things like, you know, ballot harvesting, 24-hour drop boxes. Again, I can't tell you it was stolen outright because I think they changed the rules to just legalize it in ways that juiced turnout. But the point is, he was no longer the president. And because of January 6th, and whatever the hell happened that day, if you told me tomorrow half of it was the Southern Poverty Law Center, I wouldn't be surprised. Okay, but the fact remains, Trump was finished in politics as of January 6th. He was never going to be able to get back in office again after that sort of thing. Because lo and behold, they made him possible a second time. Biden drove inflation to a 40-year high. Okay, the gas prices were artificially lower at the end of COVID because demand was down, but they still came along and doubled them. And then when your inflation hit a 40-year high, your interest rates hit about a 40-year high, your gas prices doubled, Biden got on TV and called it Putin's price hike. It's Putin's price hike, I tell you.
10: You are so full of shit.
0: But they tried to blame it on the Ukraine war. The only problem is that price hike had been taking place for about a year and a half. So when you couple the domestic problems with the chaos we saw on the world stage and the Afghan troop withdrawal and just the general incompetence running the Biden White House, whoever was actually running it behind the scenes while they were tucking him into, you know, rocking chairs and throwing on Bonanza, Okay, the fact remains they created a market for a second go-round of Donald Trump, because the longer Biden stuck around, the more acceptable it became to compare one old white guy to another. You understand, the Democrats had told us America's systemically racist. We got to get Donald Trump out of there. This government's been systemically racist for 250 years. We can't have Donald Trump in there. The guy's been a part of this systemically racist government for the last 4 years. We need to replace him immediately with a guy who's been part of this systemically racist government for the last 50 years.
8: You have a problem figuring out whether you're for me or Trump, and you ain't black.
0: And it somehow worked. Whatever you think, whether they stole it, whatever you think, I don't know. I don't know a single self-respecting person who thinks Joe Biden is the most popular guy to ever run for president. Okay, 15 million votes more popular than Barack Obama? I don't know, okay, but I'm not here to relitigate it. I'm just here to tell you that whatever ensued to get Joe Biden into office was catastrophically bad for this country. Ergo, the American people looked at Donald Trump, and instead of singing Separate Ways by Journey, they were suddenly singing Open Arms again. And the next thing you know, Trump was back in office. And what drove him back into power was a focus on America First priorities. I am going to secure the border. I am going to cut taxes for people who work on tips. I'm going to cut taxes for Social Security. I'm going to get the drug prices down. We're going to increase domestic energy production. But you, the American people, are going to be the number one priority. People love that. Trump got right back into power. So far, so good. We see USAID come along, start cutting spending. Okay, people loved it, even though they started with the eat the rich. Elon Musk is getting everybody killed garbage. Okay, but the fact remains we started to target things like fraud, prioritize the American people, and we've done a great job of that in this administration. The reason the Iranian thing is unpopular is it doesn't feel like an immediate priority to the average American citizen. Because you can tell us, well, Iran's about to get a nuclear bomb. But they've been telling us Iran has been about to get a nuclear bomb for like 30 years. Okay, they've been telling us that for a long time. Okay, and the reality is, based on that story alone, the average person doesn't really want to see their grocery prices go up or their gas prices go up. You know, inflation went up again, and it's higher than it was when Biden left office. Still 5 points below the all-time high under Joe Biden, 5 points below, so, you know, way exponentially better. But the point is it's going up right now, and the average person doesn't like inflation going up. They don't like gas going up. Ergo, they don't really care what you got to do on the other end of the world to make it go down. So the reason this Iranian deal has become precarious for Trump is the truth is the market likes it. The truth is the gas prices have gone down. But we're absolutely positively not where we thought we would be when we went in there the first day, took out the Ayatollah, and just thought we were going to kind of bring this thing to its knees, make a quick deal, and have a Venezuela on our hands, where there was a new friendly administration in power, and they were going to become a viable partner for us financially through fuel markets and any other type of stability we hope to recognize in the Middle East. So that's why we're having this conversation, where we're getting, you know, reports on the Straits of Hormuz, okay? You know, hey, good news, Straits of Hormuz are open. The reality is they were open before we went over and started bombing people in Iran. So it's kind of like we're getting something back we already had, and you can kind of call that progress. But it reminds me a lot of Biden's job creation. Do you remember how the Biden administration was counting recovered jobs after COVID as new jobs? So like to give you an example, if the entire cruise industry shut down, okay, when they reopened, those weren't new jobs. You were just getting the old job back. You know, if I come home smelling like stripper perfume covered in glitter, Jenny throws me out of the house. Okay, when I move back in a few weeks later, she always calms down. You just got to wash off the glitter. But when I move back in, okay, it's not a new house. I'm back in the old house. You understand? So that was the scam on Biden job creation. That's kind of the scam on the Strait of Hormuz. Like, oh, we got the Strait. We got this new Strait of Hormuz deal. Okay, but we had the same deal on March 5th. But here is your Energy Secretary, Chris Wright, talking about the increased traffic, Clip 11.
9: In the last 24 hours, or yesterday, 67 ships went through the Strait of Hormuz. The day before, it was 55 ships. So, and in terms of oil and oil products, about equal to where we were before the conflict. Mm. So yeah, traffic is flowing through the straits quite nicely. Now, that's because of a U.S. military presence. Iranians still have not demined the central shipping channel, but the U.S. opened a separate channel down south, and we've been escorting ships through that for several weeks now, and at very high levels today.
0: Okay, so we're bringing ships back through, not quite at the levels that we were, but that's what we hope to get back to. And I guess the long-term goal here is that, but with increased verification and inspection oversight from the IAEA. And that's very possible that that becomes a thing. But the reality right now on the ground here in America with the midterms around the corner is they don't necessarily see Iran as an America first thing. You understand? It's not. No tax on tips. It's not prescription drugs. It's not securing the border. Like Trump did all of those things, to be clear. And it's a frustrating situation to see here and watch this be held against him to some extent, but it was his decision to go. So, I mean, obviously he bears the responsibility for that as the commander in chief. But if there are elements to this deal that we don't see, it would be a really good time to show them to us. And I think that might cause some people to recalibrate their take on this deal. Okay, but as it pertains to the Iranians, they know the way this game is played better than pretty much anybody out there. This is kind of like what Iran does, okay? If you know the guys in Iranian parliament, they do this. And they also do goats, I mean. But the point is, the only one getting screwed right now is America.
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0: addition by subtraction. The British Prime Minister, gentleman by the name of Keir Starmer.
1: This guy's a serious ass.
0: Well, he announced today that he was resigning. This, of course, comes one day after President Trump tweeted and beat him to the punch on his own resignation. See, those are the things Trump does, the unconventional things. I make fun of him a lot on my TV show, Fox News Saturday Night, that are genuinely funny, but they're very unconventional for a world leader. And in a lot of ways, destabilizing. When it comes to Keir Starmer, nobody cares. All the destabilization belongs to him because they really are, in a lot of ways, the driving force behind the term suicidal empathy. They forced their citizens into such a second-hand posture. While they imported so many migrants that just didn't share the value of their country. And yes, you saw the reports about the rape gangs and everything else that went on over there. But here is Keir Starmer getting the bill for that, at least politically, clip 12.
2: Every decision I've taken has been about putting the country I love first. That is why I will resign as leader of the Labour Party. I have spoken to His Majesty the King this morning to inform him of my decision.
0: Wow, Keir Starmer.
3: Go home to mommy. Go home. Bye. Go home to mommy. Go home to mommy.
0: But Keir Starmer was one of those guys doing horrifically stupid things and then calling you a racist if you objected to those things. It's very similar to what happens back here with a lot of our politics. I saw this Chuck Schumer clip over the weekend. It's not, you know, mass migration. But to be clear, Chuck Schumer is one of the architects of that running the Biden administration. But here's this Chuck Schumer clip. He's talking about how the Save America Act, you know, he's back to the whole Jim Crow thing and Elon Musk and Doge. He threw all the Mad Lib words in there to get you worked up. Okay, but the Save America Act is supported by 80% of black voters. Is there any self-respecting person who thinks 80% of black voters support something that's akin to Jim Crow? And of course, you know, the answer is no. Here's Chuck Schumer, just the same, putting on his size 27 clown shoes. I'm assuming he drove to this interview in a two-seater car with 53 people riding in it. Straight clown stuff from Chuck Schumer.
4: Chuck Schumer is a clown.
0: I just said that. Here it is, clip 13.
5: They say it's all about ID, voter ID. It's not. They will remove 25 million people off the rolls. Why? Because they'll require, under this act, which is not going to pass, and we're not going to let it pass. We've defeated in court. I was a lead plaintiff in the decision to do that. We've refused to give them the votes that they would want for this. We never will. What it does is it says every state, send your election rolls not to the Justice Department or the voting division, but to the Department of Homeland Security, where Musk and Doge and Vote have installed an algorithm that determines whether you're legitimately right to vote or not. The algorithm is a fix. It'll knock 20 million people, 30 million people off the rolls, and they don't tell you.
0: It's so embarrassing. So now there's a secret algorithm designed to pillage people from the voter roll.
4: That is balderdash and hogwash and
0: I mean, you could generously interpret that as he knows there are people voting illegally in these elections and he's trying to protect them. Now, I don't have evidence of that, so I don't want to flat out introduce it into the conversation because that would make me no better than him, the guy who says there's this secret voter roll algorithm coming to get you. Do you see how he linked it into Elon Musk and Doge and USAID?

0: something that's not lost on anybody. If you saw the results of the Columbia election last night, they were able to count 23 million votes in half a day, which is news to California. But the leader in that election is now the seventh consecutive conservative to win an election down there in South America since we got rid of USAID. I don't know what it proves. I don't know what it doesn't prove. But Brian Brenberg, he reads books and stuff. He'll join us and try to elevate the level of this discussion next.
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3: News, I'm Ted Lindner. Republicans leaning into their achievements to win the midterms. They're relying on President Trump to help get the message across. White House Press Secretary Caroline Levin on Fox's Hannity says immigration and tax cuts are the GOP's bread and butter.
4: Secure borders, deporting the worst of the worst, violent, illegal alien murderers and rapists from our country. Cutting taxes, which he did nearly 1 year ago. We're coming up on the 1 year anniversary of his historic One Big Beautiful Bill, the largest tax cut for working families and middle class Americans.
3: And a federal judge says top Justice Department officials could stay on the case against the man charged with the White House Correspondents' Dinner shooting. Attorneys for Cole Thomas Allen arguing Attorney General Todd Blanche and D.C. U.S. Attorney Jeanine Pirro should be disqualified because they were at the event, but the judge rejected that, ruling they're unlikely to be witnesses and don't meet the legal definition of victims. America's listening to Fox News.
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9: Democracy 2026.
10: Florida lawmakers approved a congressional map that could potentially add 4 Republican House seats. The redrawn map impacts 2 districts in South Florida, Tampa, and Orlando. Republicans currently hold 20 of Florida's 28 congressional seats, so this could leave Democrats with just 4. Democrats here claim the process lacked transparency, calling it politically motivated and a violation of state law. Florida's House Minority Leader, Fentrese Driscoll.
11: You are destroying democracy with this vote. The people of Florida deserve better. Not one of our constituents asked for this, not one.
10: Florida Governor Ron DeSantis has remained confident in the constitutionality of his map with 2 reasons for redistricting. First, he says Florida's population has drastically changed. And second, he claims the current map was drafted with racial data. He points to a Supreme Court decision in Louisiana that struck down unconstitutional gerrymandering as legal backing for his redistricting, arguing it will impact part of Florida's own constitution. Dana Marie McNichol, Fox News.

0: It's the morning show that overslept. Fox Across America with Jimmy Failla.
1: Well, the morning show that overslept. Wide awake now. Because business television royalty has entered the set.
2: Oh.
1: That's a big, I mean, that's a big damn deal.
2: Is Charles Payne here?
1: No. Charles Payne, who, by the way, before we get to your intro, is the only man in a purple suit you could ever take financial advice from. And I tell him that all the time. 99.9% of the time, if there's a man in a purple suit, yes, engaging in some form of commerce, there's no receipt involved, okay? And you're probably not going to get anything out of it. The only other percent is a guy who's a preacher in a very nice Lamborghini.
2: But either way, it
1: doesn't work out for you. Joining us now, a man who's doing things on the level. There's a W-2 and everything. The Sun Never Sets on the Brian Brenberg Business Television Empire. He is here now. What's up, man?
2: Yeah, man.
1: Happy everything. It's been a minute.
2: Just happy.
1: I put together a fun segment in honor of your triumphant return to the show.
2: Okay.
1: Because you were a professor for a long time.
2: That's right.
1: Okay, so you grade papers, you do things, you give lectures. There were two sound bites I caught this morning when I was putting the show together. One is from Kamala Harris, someone you're familiar with.
2: Yeah.
1: The other is Chelsea Clinton, of all people.
2: Oh, make it a comeback.
1: Okay, and I want to play a game I've just invented in your honor. It's called More or Less.
2: Okay.
1: Both of these clips have one thing in common. They both said a lot of words that don't mean anything. Truly don't mean anything. And I want to see if you and I can ascertain, like, who said a little bit more and who accomplished a little bit less. But it's this, you know, this thing they do. We always used to call it word salad.
2: Right.
1: But what I realized, it's about this other thing. It's the sweeping vagaries of political rhetoric.
2: Yes.
1: That makes someone sound really enlightened.
2: Yep.
1: But if you're actually, like, listening for, like, hey, is there a border policy in here?
2: Right.
1: Is there something to do with the economy?
2: Right.
1: The answer is no.
2: No. Well, it's funny we play this game because Alan Greenspan passed away
1: at the age of 100.
2: This was his strategy, though. Yeah. He was smart enough to know the best thing I can do in my job is make absolutely no sense
1: because then
2: nobody can, like, place bets on what I'm going to do. So he was deliberately Kamala Harris.
1: Uh-huh.
2: She's not deliberately Kamala Harris.
1: Everybody listening, maybe not everybody listening, but a great deal of the people listening at some point have been forced to turn in an assignment they didn't have time to actually do.
2: That's right.
1: So if heaven forbid you get called on that day, okay, you sound a lot like one of these clips I'm about to play you. This is Kamala, clip 19, talking about the power of hope. Okay.
3: I really, truly believe this. We each have light inside of us. And we need to know that that is what inspires our hope as much as anything external to ourselves. And when we feel that and not allow an election or an individual to dampen that light and instead let that light kind of carry us, in particular through moments of darkness, that we not only act on that hope, but we inspire that hope in each other. And in particular at this moment.
2: Still going.
3: It is so important that we not only have hope, but that we understand that that should be a verb.
1: What did she say?
2: All it brings to mind is one song that I think put it much more succinctly. This little light of mine, I'm going to let it shine.
1: But here's the deal. Okay, if you're actually trying to pay the light bill, okay, there is no direction home, as Bob Dylan once said. There is none. This is so fascinating, but I want you to hear this, because at some other event she spoke this weekend, Chelsea Clinton followed her. And goes, well, to expand on what Kamala said, and truly does expand, because there's nothing to be said here. It's about messaging and stories. Listen to Chelsea Clinton, clip 14.
4: And I think a lot these days about how to not play on their field and what we need to do to not only change the narrative, but actually just to overwhelm it with our own stories. And I think that is a more productive, and to kind of build on what Kamal was saying earlier, a more sustainable and durable way to not only effectuate, but then to protect change.
1: No.
2: She used effectuate. It's over. If somebody says the word effectuate, it's over. They have no idea what they're saying. Nobody in the audience. That's the tell. The word effectuate. You're like, I get it. You don't know. You started a sentence and you finished it and you don't know how the two connect because you used effectuate.
1: Brian Brenberg getting out his red pen. He's back in professor mode. It's going to be crowded at summer school if I had to guess. Because what they're doing, I never noticed this until I covered this on a daily basis. We have been watching this our whole lives, but there's more an intense scrutiny on it now because people used to do things like turn a phrase, but it was also married to some substance along the way.
2: Yeah.
1: This is the but this is the substance now. You know what I'm saying?
2: The sound of their words is their substance because they're actually not trying to help you understand anything. All they're trying to do is fool you into believing they know something.
1: Speak in octaves and prose that sound like they're enlightened intellectuals, you know?
2: I have no idea what they said, but I'm going to vote for them because when they get in there, they'll get it right.
1: If you were subtitling this, it would be like, so not only do we have to do absolutely nothing of consequence, but we have to effectuate the other nothing of consequence and overwhelm the narrative with our stories. What does that mean? Can I call Con Ed with your story? Like, Jimmy, you're $600 short. Well, do I have a story for you? Like, what is the story, Morning Glory?
2: I can't give you any money, but I'm going to effectuate the following thought for you. No, please, keep it, whatever. I'm out of here. The light's on me this time.
1: Can we go around the horn? We've got Eric on loan from the Kilmeade Museum. Okay, Eric is here. Nice. Mikey's here. We've got a lovely college intern by the name of Emerson. Don't get too attached. It's a lot. We're not, listen, we pissed off somebody in management. It's like, you can always tell how the show's doing based on who the intern is. You know, she pulls up on a Harley with a neck tattoo.
2: Right.
1: I don't know. I'm kidding. Eric, if you were to weigh in here, who do you think said more? Who do you think said less in the Kamala Chelsea Clinton Oratory Olympics?
5: This is an impossible decision. I don't even know what am I supposed to.
2: Well, you need to effectuate an answer, okay?
1: Yeah, can you please effect? No, Mikey, hold on. You have made a career of trying to date stupid women. You feel free to chime in.
5: I think Kamala, just because she went on longer.
1: Oh, yeah, you have to deduct points.
2: Technically, was it longer?
1: I'll tell you the soundbite. Hold on. Kamala spoke for 42 seconds. I mean, it felt like an hour and 15.
2: It did.
1: If we're going to be honest.
2: I got a nap.
1: Chelsea
2: in.
1: Clinton, 29. He's right.
2: Woo, she's like a Hemingway by comparison to...
1: Now, oddly enough, Emerson, as our college associate, light up her mic. You are oddly, you have the highest level of education in this conversation right now. We're just a couple of TV hosts. We have no idea. I mean, if you... Who, Emerson? Who do you think made more sense? Who do you think made less sense? Or was it a tie?
6: I think... I'm going to go with Kamala on this one, because at least you know she's talking about hope. I don't know what the point really was, but at least I know the gist of what she's kind of going for there.
1: There's a light, and we can't let the election put the light out, but my economic policies put the lights out.
2: Or we'll light the economy on fire until it burns down. I feel like I skewed it because I interpreted her as... this little light of mine, I'm going to let it shine.
1: Yeah.
2: And that's unfair because that actually makes more sense.
1: Yes, and that's a positive song.
2: And I didn't have... What song do you make out of Chelsea Clinton's effectuate
1: narrative? I mean, Kamala got into office based on Paradise by the Dashboard Light in Willie Brown's Cadillac Coupe de Ville.
2: Oh,
1: but we can't hold that against her. Hold on, let's revisit this. Eric, I'm not done. Let's start over. Let's hear it again. Okay, you know in America's Funniest Home Videos when it's down to two? It's like you got the guy who got punched in the nuts and the guy whose toupee flew off. And now they're showing both families who's going to win the gift card.
2: Right.
1: Okay, here comes Kamala one more time. Clip 19.
3: I really, truly believe this. We each have light inside of us. And we need to know that that is what inspires our hope as much as anything external to ourselves.
1: Anything external to ourselves.
3: Feel that and not allow an election or an individual to dampen that light. And instead let that light kind of carry us, in particular through moments of darkness, that we not only act on that hope, but we inspire that hope in each other. And in particular at this moment, it is so important that we not only have hope, but that we understand that that should be a verb.
1: Can I
2: I make two observations now hearing it again? She gave it away right at the beginning because she said, I deeply believe.
1: Yeah.
2: When somebody says, I deeply believe, it means they're going to say something that nobody believes.
1: Because they're trying to sound like there's conviction.
2: Because the belief is taking the place of thought. And then she tagged it at the end with, that's why it is so important in this moment. And again, what she's saying is, I haven't said anything yet, and I'm now going to say something that you're not going to want to pay attention to.
1: Now,
2: either.
1: Here's the common thread I found. Brian Brenberg on the line, I think you're spot on in your analysis here. Okay, because like, you know, this is like Shark Tank, but with Kamala, it's Drunk That's Tank. It. You know, it's Drunk Tank. It's the not only. Chelsea Clinton's about to pull this in her entry.
2: Okay.
1: Because not only when they try to give you this compound answer, it's basically there to legitimize all of this empty analysis.
2: That's right.
1: It's the not only. Watch this. This is clip 14.
4: And I think a lot these days about how to not play on their field and what we need to do to not only change the narrative, but actually just to overwhelm it with our own stories. And I think that is a more productive and to...
1: Not only do we have to leave this lecture, but we have to hit a bar immediately, you guys, because I can't... That's what the audience is thinking. I not only
2: overwhelm the narrative, whelm it overly
1: with our stories. We have to overwhelm the narrative with our stories. What is your story? Your dad was president. Your mom was Secretary of State. USAID pumped $10 million into your wedding. You've never worked a day in your life.
2: We are aware of your narrative.
1: We know your story. I think it's a tie because I see the same rhetorical flourishes. The not only, you see the combo attempts.
2: Yes.
1: They're all try. It's a triple Lindy of stupid.
2: Yes.
1: The Thornton Mellon jump from back to school. Because none of this means anything. And I think what is a more productive, and to build on what Kamala was saying earlier, a more sustainable and durable way to not only effectuate, but then to protect change? What does that even mean?
2: Do you know how much money people pay to go to graduate school so they can like regurgitate those exact, that's all they teach you in these like half the graduate programs in America. The word today is effectuate. I want you to say that 100 times before you leave class today.
1: My favorite thing about these speeches is that if you're watching the video, you know there's people in the audience looking at them shaking their heads like, No. You have to effectuate it because it's, if you don't protect it, what was the point of effectuating?
2: Effectuate the narrative.
1: I mean, only have to effectuate it. Folks, Brian Brenberger and I not only have to go to break, but I have to jump off this building. And we'll come back with a whole new subject after this.
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0: There it is, Fox Across America with Jimmy Fallon. We were just letting the Van Halen play. We're in the bottom of the ninth, Brian Brenberg. And whenever we come back from break, sometimes I'll be a minute late. Not because I am, because I know someone will tweet at me like, thanks for that, Eddie Van Halen, bro. There's always a guy that'll hear it and tweet and be like, oh, I love Huff and T, Dive It Down, or whatever they'll talk about. 1984 was a great album, you know, that whole thing.
1: Yeah.
0: And that's all you're trying to be in radio, is you're trying to be like a spiritual cup of coffee. You know what I mean? You pick them up. It's emotional currency. And that's what we're doing here in the bottom of the ninth, because Brenberg and I got into broadcasting to effectuate change in the quality of your day.
1: Has the narrative been overwhelmed yet?
0: We not only effectuate change, but if this broadcast goes on any longer, we'll be paid in change. But we're having a nice time. World Cup. It's been a hot topic on our channel because everybody loves that the most viral trend in the world right now is people coming to America and being overwhelmed with joy.
1: Going to Bucky's and
0: at the excess of our life.
1: Yeah.
0: And I say this all the time, man. The people here who have been duped into bashing this place are just dumb. It's not political. It is human. It's dumb. Everything's better here.
1: It is. You know, it's good too. If you grew up kind of in the middle or bottom middle of life in America, you never got sick of it because you like had the experience of like going to other places in America and like, oh, this is amazing. Are you kidding me? This is here. Like, we have this much stuff. You know, like if you're born like at the top, maybe America seems boring to you, but if you're just sort of middle class America, the more of it you see, the more of it you're like,
0: it's amazing.
1: Are you kidding? All this is ours.
0: We did
1: all of this. We created all of this.
0: If we're not wrong, and that's the point. If you get in a car in this country, if you never left this country, you could never see all the incredible things there are to see, number one. But just in the overall quality of life, what people don't get here is like, if you're the brokest guy in this country, you're still in the 1% of the world's population. Yep. You are the 1%. Like when Bernie says the 1%, you are the 1%.
1: Yes.
0: Okay? And that's the point I feel bad about. So when you see these World Cup people come, and they're just into like you said, the Buc-ee's and the Walmarts and the Texas Roadhouses. Okay. That stuff to the rest of the world is not a thing.
1: Right.
0: You know, and you know, it's also funny that we did this on Newsroom today, but we didn't get to the story. Some restaurants are installing a 20% surcharge because people in Europe don't tip. So to make sure people tip that are World Cup fans who come film their viral video.
1: Right.
0: If you can get 5 million likes on TikTok,
1: give us 20,
0: can you, lay
1: 20%.
0: Down a $20 bill. You know what I'm saying? If you're going to keep ordering more of those honey glazed, rolls at Texas Roadhouse, how about some money for the honey? You know what I'm saying?
1: Yeah.
0: And it's my favorite thing in the world. And they should be tipping just for the ability, the ease of which you get the bill. I mean, I haven't done a lot of world traveling, as you know, but I was in Italy. Okay.
1: Yeah.
0: You try to get the check at an Italian restaurant, it's like the Oregon Trail. People you sat down with aren't alive by the time the check comes. Because that's the other thing we have going for us here that overwhelms people from outside the country is the immediacy of goods.
1: Yes, we just get things done. We don't wait around forever. We're the restaurant. We need your money. You have the money.
0: Yes.
1: Both of us want to get out of here.
0: We want to turn this table
1: over. Let's do
0: the
1: turning tables.
0: Man.
1: People complain about wanting to turn tables. The desire to turn tables is what makes all of this possible.
0: Dude, we turn pews. I was in a cathedral on Saturday when the wedding was over. They were like, hey, we got another one coming in. You got to go.
1: I know what cathedral you're at. They turn pews over there.
0: You got to move.
1: No, no.
0: You know what I'm saying?
1: They're moving over there.
0: They play Here Comes the Bride. They also play There Goes the Bride. Like, they speed it up. They're like, hey, I don't remember her coming down the aisle.
1: It's like November rain. It starts slow, but by the end, it's just one big jam, you know?
0: Gotta go.
1: In the middle, you say, I do.
0: At a breakneck pace. Okay. That's how we live our lives here. And the people getting past the excesses of capitalism and everything in between, there's just these other quality of life amenities. Do you know how many people in Europe don't have air conditioning?
1: I know.
0: That's bananas.
1: It's wild.
0: Europe has more heat deaths than we do gun deaths.
1: Yeah.
0: Where are the air conditioning protests?
1: There's no.
0: When are we going to take to the streets for some central air protests?
1: People have so much air conditioning here that to like get a break from it, they go out to the reflecting pool and
0: I'm gonna go
1: try to mess with the vinyl on the bottom or whatever. Like, no, they don't. We have air conditioning here. We're good.
0: The algae story is the litmus test for whether or not you're a broken person.
1: That's right.
0: You know, in a zombie movie, if the guy's eyes turn yellow, you're like, oh, we lost him. He got bit.
1: Yep.
0: If you've got a friend who's really updating you on the algae, your friend, he got bit.
1: Yes.
0: He's got an unhealthy relationship with politics and the president.
1: You have been overwhelmed by the narrative.
0: If
1: your narrative.
0: They effectuated the worst kind of change. The great Brian Brenberg. Watch him every day on the Fox Business Network. The show is over.
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0: We are off and running here in San Diego. Shea Van Gisbergen quickly up to the gearbox. He'll clear everybody.
5: Ryan Blaney wins stage number one.
6: One car gets spun around and it's Chris Buescher.
5: Shea Van Gisbergen, he's going to force them 3 wide on the front straightaway. Rolls out of the throttle, thinks better up, and there's crashing at the front of the field. It was Connor Zilich and Austin Hill got together.
0: Ryan Preece has won stage two.
7: Here comes Chris Buescher to the inside of Ryan Preece. He'll take the lead.
5: Challenge and change for the race lead. Ryan Blaney goes to the top spot.
7: Carson Hosemer getting tapped by Kerry Hines, and he goes around.
5: Up front, new race leader Tyler Reddick.
6: Reddick goes into the corner. They bounce off each other. It's Hines, though, out of 4. That's got the advantage by a half a car length.
5: Naval Base Coronado military time. Locally, it's 17:15. In NASCAR, it's Heim time. Corey Heim has won the Anduril 250 race on the base.
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0: Remaining optimistic about a deal. I'm Ted Lindner, Fox News. President Trump saying the U.S. has total control of the Strait of Hormuz as talks between the U.S. and Iran wrap up in Switzerland. Fox's Lucas Tomlinson with the latest tonight.
9: President Trump says Americans will benefit from a relaxation of sanctions if Iran complies with the Memorandum of Understanding.
10: Money that's being unfrozen is going to be used to buy food, and the food's going to be bought exclusively through the United States from our farmers.
9: Vice President J.D. Vance expressing optimism after negotiating with an Iranian delegation for 18 hours in Switzerland.
11: The Iranians have agreed to invite IAEA inspectors back into their country. That is a major milestone for the American people.
9: Iranian state media controlled by its Islamic Revolutionary Guard is disputing Vance's assertion, calling it false.
0: Some critics are skeptical that Iran's nuclear capabilities have actually been stripped away, but the White House remains optimistic. UK Prime Minister Keir Starmer announcing his resignation. Fox's Greg Palcott has more.
12: A grim and emotional UK Prime Minister Keir Starmer outside number 10 Downing Street announcing his resignation as Prime Minister and Labour Party leader.
13: The question my party is asking now is whether I am best placed to lead us into the next general election. I have heard the answer, and I accept that answer with good grace.
12: While winning in a landslide 2 years ago, Starmer's time in office has been marked by political missteps, a sagging economy, stubborn immigration, and vanishing support from his party and public.
14: We are desperate for someone somewhere to come through and restore us.
12: Set to take over as Prime Minister, by all accounts, Andy Burnham, the one-time popular mayor of Greater Manchester.
0: Starmer's tenure has been plagued by a lagging economy and fallout from the employment of former ambassador to the U.S. Peter Mandelson. 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
18: A fugitive accused of one of the largest Medicare fraud schemes in U.S. history under arrest.
19: Ibrahim Hilmi is back in the U.S. after he was detained in Turkey. Authorities say he fled after defrauding Medicare of $3.7 billion. FBI Director Kash Patel in a statement called it another massive win for their war on fraudsters with the White House task force led by VP Vance, and a monumental victory for the Trump administration. This arrest is the second high-profile return of an accused Medicare fraud fugitive in less than a week. Last Thursday, the FBI announced it has brought back Herbert Kimball, who was accused of defrauding Medicare of $1.3 billion. He had been on the run since 2024. Lisa Lacera, Fox News.
18: Six persons now been arrested and charged in a lead plot to attack a White House event. Fox's Kristen Goodwin with more.
20: Federal prosecutors say Jordan W. Rinker of Missouri is among at least six co-conspirators charged with conspiracy to commit murder. The group accused of conspiring to carry out a mass casualty attack targeting government officials and others attending the Ultimate Fighting Championship Freedom 250 event held at the White House earlier this month. According to the Department of Justice, the foiled plot included acquiring tactical gear, guns, and ammunition between March and June with a goal to deploy snipers and drones armed with explosives. Officials allege Rinker accepted a cash payment of $1,200 in exchange for a pump-action shotgun from another defendant. Kristen Goodwin, Fox News.
18: And a federal judge says top Justice Department officials can stay on the case against the man charged in the White House Correspondents' Dinner shooting. Attorneys for Cole, Thomas Allen, argue an acting Attorney General Todd Blanche and D.C. U.S. Attorney Jeanine Pirro should be disqualified because they were at the event. But the judge rejected that, ruling they're unlikely to be witness and don't meet the legal definition of victims. I'm Ted Lindner, and this is Fox News.
21: This is Tom, the Honest Car Guy. 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
0: It is Monday, June 22nd, 2026. 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
1: I'm a political analyst at Fox News, a senior columnist at the Washington Examiner. My new column today is about Iran, and I want to walk through my key point here as I open today's show in just a moment. But first, the lineup. Brett Baier will join us later on this hour, chief political anchor at Fox News. Taylor Riggs from the Business Network on the economy, on some of the economic numbers, on her forecast moving forward, maybe some Elon SpaceX stuff. We'll see what we have time for with Taylor in the next hour. And then Trey Gowdy, our colleague, he'll be here later on in the show as well. That is the lineup ahead on this Monday edition of the show. There is some news as of earlier today coming out of the talks in Switzerland between the U.S. and Iran. Vice President Vance is there as one of the most prominent people representing the administration. And according to Vance and other sources gleaned by Trey Yingst, our colleague here at Fox News, there were a few, I'm not sure if I'd call them breakthroughs, but alleged developments coming out of those talks. Here's what Trey Yingst reported on Fox and Friends earlier in Cut 27.
2: Yeah, it sounds like the Americans got two major agenda items crossed off during this meeting in Switzerland overnight. The big headline here, Iran, according to Vice President Vance, has agreed to allow inspectors from the International Atomic Energy Agency back into their country. This is huge, and it's very important as it relates to the detailed discussions on Iran's nuclear program so that these inspectors can get a list of what the Iranians still have and what the Americans want them to get rid of. The second headline here that Special Envoy Kushner was able to work out a deal with the Qataris that some of these unfrozen Iranian funds are actually going to be used to purchase American farm products and then feed the people of Iran. And so, again, the inspectors heading into Iran and also the purchase of American farm goods, two major agenda items for the Americans.
1: Okay, so those would both be good. I'm not doubting the veracity of what Trey's reporting there and that the Iranians have supposedly agreed to these things. I'm just always completely skeptical to the point of cynical about everything that Iran says or agrees to. Because, and this is a point that I'll make again in a moment, they have now twice in the last, what, month or so, agreed to reopen the Strait of Hormuz, and then they don't. Or they do it partially and start playing games and adding new demands or pointing fingers at other people. And so if they won't even do the bare minimum basics that they have required, that they are required to under the memorandum of understanding, or they're willing to manipulate and dance around it and find excuses to say, actually, it's the Americans who are violating. I just think if that's the very first thing that they're doing when it comes to actual steps, right, actual concessions, actual implementation of the deal, then, again, I can't be overly optimistic about their good faith because they never operate in good faith, right? Step one of compliance is not fully complete, even though that was supposed to be, like, right out of the gate now twice in a previous ceasefire, now this one, and here they are doing what they always do. And the question that I have is a regime like that truly going to give way on the big stuff and actually comply if this is what they're doing in the very earliest days on something that should be relatively easy, which is opening the strait? And by the way, the game that they play is they green light or they order their terror proxy, Hezbollah, to attack Israel, including just recently where they killed four Israelis, Hezbollah did. Knowing that Israel has to respond. Israel has no choice but to respond to terrorists attacking their country. Of course they have to respond. And then, because of the very first bullet point in the MOU, you have Iran turning around saying, oh, look, America is not controlling its ally Israel, and they're now fighting on the Lebanese front. That's a violation, and therefore, we're going to pause the Strait of Hormuz, or we're not going to comply fully on the Strait of Hormuz. They're the ones who precipitated the response for the purpose, obviously, they're not even subtle about it, for the purpose of then blaming Israel to try, number one, to cleave Israel from the U.S. and to create some daylight there, and then also to at least posture that it's actually America and the Trump administration through Israel that's violating the deal. It's just so cynical. And as I said last week, and will continue to say, I hope the Trump administration and the president himself, the commander in chief, doesn't keep putting up with this. I'm not saying that he's falling for it. I just hope that he ultimately does not have unending patience for this sort of cynical, evil gamesmanship by the regime. So look, if the IAEA inspectors are allowed in, great, although I'd love to know more of the details. Is it like a one-time thing? Is it unfettered, open-ended, indefinitely? Is it just to go in and take inventory of what needs to be dismantled or destroyed? Are they going to agree to that? Again, as a small step of something that apparently Iran has assented to, I'm not going to complain about it. But as always, the devil's in, A, the details of what this actually means, and then B, are they actually going to do it or just say some words? And then look, if there are some unfrozen assets that are used to feed the people of Iran and buying U.S. agricultural products, then great. Fine. I'm much more interested in not unfreezing any assets for Iran until they have clearly complied and demonstrated compliance for a long period of time. And my concern is we've now seen some early unfreezing of assets or sanctions relief from the Treasury Department before Iran has done virtually anything at all. Because I thought we were told by the administration, by the vice president and others, not a dime is going to Iran until they fundamentally changed their behavior. I would say they have absolutely not fundamentally changed their behavior yet. And yet some of this relief is already happening. That worries me. Which brings me to my column in the Washington Examiner today entitled Walk Away? No deal is better than a bad deal. And I offer a lot of, I think, textured analysis where I'm not, you know, setting my hair on fire and overstating things in either direction. I don't think. I'm trying to be very clear-eyed and rational about this. And I'm giving both sides of it and leaving open the possibility of potentially a good deal, with my main focus being the nuclear program and full dismantlement. Here comes the crux of my point, because I'm saying, you know, a good deal, I'm not sure we're going to get a great deal. If missiles and proxies aren't on the table, then we're not getting a great deal. Could we get a good deal with the nuclear dust gone and destroyed and the entire nuclear program dismantled, perhaps with the assistance of the IAEA? That could be a good deal. But I'm saying in this column, one way to avoid a bad deal is to impose a good one. Another way to avoid a bad deal is to simply walk away from the table if the Iranians won't accept a good one. I write, some commentators have argued that the regime is in a better position today than it was before the bombs fell. This is blinkered lunacy. Iran's major nuclear facilities are reduced to rubble. Many of its top nuclear scientists have been liquidated, along with a wide swath of top leaders, including the Ayatollah. Its missile stockpile has been massively degraded. Its capacity to produce new missiles has been decimated. Its navy is sunk, though the small boats swarm can still wreak some havoc. Its ability to defend and command its own airspace has been reduced to virtually zero. And its command structures have been deeply penetrated by Israeli intelligence. Its economy, already so disastrous as to inspire mass protests, is in complete shambles. The regime is much, much worse off than it was at the outset of Trump's second term. Iran hawks in our country and Israel and elsewhere should not lose sight of any of this and maintain deep gratitude to the president for authorizing all of these actions, which were by far the strongest punishment any American president has ever inflicted upon this regime. All of that tangible and game-changing progress does not get wiped out by a possible lackluster or bad deal. I think it's important to say all of that, because as I've been lamenting recently, people just skip right past it, like it doesn't really exist or it doesn't matter as much as it does. But this is the point that I make in the column today at the Examiner. Why concede a bad deal at all? Why breathe oxygen into any sort of regime comeback on the economy, on terrorist meddling, or on conventional or nuclear weapons programs? If a great or even relatively good agreement can't be brokered, walk away. Declare military victory based on the facts laid out above. perhaps hit some of the hundreds of remaining aerial targets on the way out, and then warn that even though American forces are disengaging and the bombing is wrapping up, our eyes remain fixed on Iran. Any hint of rebuilding what has been destroyed will be met with withering punishment. The Israelis, who have flexed impressive intelligence insights within Iran's borders, will be let off the leash. With an American green light to mow the grass, quote-unquote, on reemerging threats, they're happy to be the regional enforcer, inform the regime that America is handing Israel that baton, that authority. Keep the crushing sanctions in place while using the remaining military might in the region for the sole purpose of keeping the Strait of Hormuz open, ideally with the assistance of any number of highly interested parties, hello allies, who rely on that oil more than we do. This is easier said than done, I write, but of course it can be done. Finally, on the subject of the Strait of Hormuz, Iran's immediate cynical machinations and clumsy game playing on that front should tell President Trump everything he needs to know. Twice in recent weeks, the regime has ostensibly agreed to open the Strait, and twice they've reneged, finding excuses. Their latest transparent manipulation is in order to allow its terror proxy, Hezbollah, to attack Israel from Lebanon, necessitating an Israeli response. Iran has then pointed to the inevitable reprisal that they deliberately precipitated, this is what I was just talking about, as a reason to accuse Israel, and therefore the United States, of breaching the interim pact. Aside from this misbehavior being pathologically embedded in their destructive DNA, a side goal of this nonsense is to goad Trump into blaming the Israelis for not lying down and absorbing attacks against its people in order to protect some shaky framework the U.S. government has signed on to. None of this is particularly subtle or clever. The president and his team cannot be bamboozled by it. They should be enraged by it. In fact, the regime is giving them a tailor-made excuse to pull the ripcord and get out, I would add here, if necessary, if they get to the end of their rope. Indeed, the very first bullet point of the memo, this memorandum of understanding, declares that the United States and Iran each agree to, quote, an immediate and permanent termination of military operations on all fronts, including in Lebanon, and undertake from now on not to initiate any war or any military operation against each other. This includes each party's, quote, allies in the current war. A phrase that I'll note cuts in both directions and very much includes Hezbollah on Iran's side. So the Iranians likely thought that this clause was a sneaky way of trapping and paralyzing Israel, but it's their own ally and terror proxy, Hezbollah, that is continually violating the termination of military operations, quote unquote, demanded in the MOU in Lebanon. That's an explicit violation. So that right there is a clean out for the Trump administration, if they want it. The regime utterly refuses to learn any lessons, even the hard way. Its leaders are incapable of improvement or honor. And a regime that won't operate in good faith in fulfilling its singular and bare minimum current obligation, opening the Strait, even when it's clearly in their interest to at least pretend to be on their best behavior in order to get all this desperately needed cash flowing, that is not a regime that can ever be reasonably expected to surrender or dismantle a nuclear program it has coveted and developed and pursued for decades. That's my opinion. If I'm proven wrong with an airtight deal on the nukes, then great. I conclude by writing, President Trump should be commended for giving peace a chance, which is what this is right now. But if and when Iran continues to reward those efforts with yet more insults and evasions and provocations, the choice will be clear. Walk away, Mr. President. I'm not saying walk away right now. I'm not saying walk away tomorrow. I'm saying over the course of the next 60 days, let's assess what the Iranians are actually doing and what they mean versus what, in my mind, they always do. And then make a tough decision. Move forward with a horribly flawed deal or walk away. If you can get a good deal, take it. Enforceable, verifiable, great. If not, my counsel, for what it's worth, walk away. And the regime has already given Trump all the reasons he would need. And with that, we will step aside. We're just getting started on this Monday edition of The Guy Benson Show. Keep it right here.
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2: Campaign from the Catherine Violet Hubbard Animal Sanctuary in Connecticut, and it spread to over 110 shelters and animal rescues. The ASPCA's Krista Chadwick says they're pitching in to let people know these are tough times for shelters.
3: They're short-staffed. They have a dearth of medical team members, along with increasing proportions of medically and behaviorally compromised animals, just put a lot of pressure on our shelters.
2: Nearly 6 million cats and dogs went to shelters in 2025. This year is on track to see just as many, so they're spreading the word.
3: There's no such thing as too many adoptions, and so shelters are always looking for opportunities to get more animals into loving homes, onto couches, and to laps.
2: Take pause. Jill Nato, Fox News.
4: Democracy 2026.
5: Florida lawmakers approved a congressional map that could potentially add 4 Republican House seats. The redrawn map impacts 2 districts in South Florida, Tampa, and Orlando. Republicans currently hold 20 of Florida's 28 congressional seats, so this could leave Democrats with just 4. Democrats here claim the process lacked transparency, calling it politically motivated and a violation of state law. Florida's House Minority Leader, Patrice Driscoll.
6: You are destroying democracy with this vote. The people of Florida deserve better. Not one of our constituents asked for this, not one.
5: Florida Governor Ron DeSantis has remained confident in the constitutionality of his map with 2 reasons for redistricting. First, he says Florida's population has drastically changed. And second, he claims the current map was drafted with racial data. He points to a Supreme Court decision in Louisiana that struck down unconstitutional gerrymandering as legal backing for his redistricting, arguing it will impact part of Florida's own constitution. Dana Marie McNichol, Fox News.

0: Guy Benson, and we are back. There's a clip of the Secretary of State, Marco Rubio, that was being spread far and wide on social media just in the last couple days. A lot of people cheering him on, saying this is exactly right, way to go, more of this. And I was wondering, did he just say this, or was this a bit of a flashback? It turned out, even though it was resurfaced and making the rounds, he actually said this back in March of this year. And I want to play it. It's a little loud in the background. It's, you know, on the tarmac. You can hear the plane in the background. But he was asked a question about Iran. This was during sort of the height of Operation Epic Fury. And he just laid out this bill of indictment against the regime in Cut 28.
1: The Iranian from, Well, he's an expert in genocide. They're experts in that because, you know, they sponsor terrorism all over the world. And they've killed thousands and thousands of people. Look at the Middle East. Look at the Middle East, guys. Every problem in the Middle East tracks back to Iran. Hezbollah? Iran. Shia militias that are destroying and threatening Iraq? Iran. Hamas? Iran. The Houthis? Iran. Assad, when he was in Syria? Iran. The only kind, the way, I mean, everywhere you turn, they're behind all of it. They are a destabilizing, dangerous, evil force that had to be dealt with. They have to be weakened.
0: They've been weakened and largely dealt with, but I'm confident Rubio still believes every word of that. That is all true about the nature of the regime. And negotiators have to have that in mind as they continue these talks in Switzerland. Brett Baer, up next on The Guy Benson Show.
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0: 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The legend Neil Bortz is live every week with Atlanta legend The Kimmer. Because when you get these two guys together, who knows where we'll end up?
1: I am shocked. Shocked. Well, not that shocked.
0: The Kimmer is live on your drive home every weekday afternoon from 3 to 6. And now Neil Bortz joins the show every week. 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
2: Fox News, I'm Ted Lindner. President Trump's warning Iran about misbehaving during a 60-day negotiation period.
3: The U.S. is waiving sanctions for 60 days, allowing Iran to sell and export oil. And President Trump says the unfreezing of Iranian assets could also be a benefit to American farmers. Still, the president warns if Iran does not live up to the memorandum of understanding, he will do what he has to do.
2: That's Fox's Jared Halpern. And a federal judge says that top Justice Department officials can stay on the case against the man charged in the White House Correspondents' Dinner shooting back in April. Attorneys for Cole Thomas Allen argued Acting Attorney General Todd Blanche and D.C. U.S. Attorney Jeanine Pirro should be disqualified because they were at the event. But the judge rejected that, ruling they're unlikely to be witnesses and don't meet the legal definition of victims. 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
6: What started out 10 years ago to honor one of the victims of the Sandy Hook Elementary School shootings is now a national event for the first weekend in June. It's the Bring Love Home Pet Adoption Awareness Campaign from the Catherine Violet Hubbard Animal Sanctuary in Connecticut, and it's spread to over 110 shelters and animal rescues. The ASPCA's Krista Chadwick says they're pitching in to let people know these are tough times for shelters.
7: They're short-staffed. They have a dearth of medical team members, along with increasing proportions of medically and behaviorally compromised animals, just put a lot of pressure on our shelters.
6: Nearly 6 million cats and dogs went to shelters in 2025. This year is on track to see just as many, so they're spreading the word.
7: There's no such thing as too many adoptions, and so shelters are always looking for opportunities to get more animals into loving homes, onto couches, and to laps.
6: Take pause. Jill Nato, Fox News.
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8: First of all, and this isn't just Atlanta, I note that the nation's media is continuing to call these riots that are occurring on beaches and elsewhere, shopping malls, teen takeovers, when everybody with any observational power at all knows that it's blacks that are participating in these near riots. 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Black commentators on social media. They're the ones that are calling BS on the media for referring to them only as teen takeovers. 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Identify the problem. The problem isn't teens.
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9: Go vote accordingly. 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Because if you don't, you're seeing what we're going to inherit. And I say we loosely. It's actually our kids and grandkids, and that should be the scariest part, that they are going to inherit this level of violence in the United States of America. If you lose America, where are you going?
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1: We are back. 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With us now is Brett Baier, chief political anchor here at Fox News, also anchor of Special Reports, 6 p.m. Eastern weeknights, author of the new book, The Case for America, An Argument on Behalf of Our Nation, a New York Times number one bestseller instantly, at Brett Baier on social. Brett, welcome back to the show. Congrats on the book.
2: Hey, Guy, thank you so much. It's been quite a run.
1: I want to talk about the book and something that it made me think of in a second. But before we get to that, I actually want to ask you a question. We just had Father's Day yesterday. You're the father of two. Your family's been through a lot, and you've been very public about that. I'm the father of one, with, God willing, a second on the way very soon. And you made a decision that I was sort of paying attention to from afar. You, early this month, went on a pretty lengthy, by American standards, vacation with your family. And you said, got to unplug. You've been, you know, burning the candle at both ends. You had just had, I think, one of your sons graduated from high school. And you said, there's only so many moments in life where you have this opportunity. You decided to take it. I feel like there's a mentality in our country where people work a ton, and you exemplify that. And sometimes I struggle with even feeling guilty about taking time off. But you kind of framed it through your family and making that choice in this moment for your family. And I'm just wondering what advice you would have to other, let's say, younger fathers in making decisions like that, you know, work and career and all that versus precious family time.
2: Yeah, I mean, there has to be a balance. And, you know, early throughout my early career and throughout the young part of my kids' life, there wasn't that good of a balance. I worked a lot in order to get the anchor job. I said yes to anchoring, you know, or working 7 days a week for like, you know, almost 2 years. But anyway, I got to this point where I'm watching my son graduate. He's heading to college. My other son is a sophomore in high school. And there was this window to go travel for a couple of weeks. It's the longest I'd ever taken off from work. Fortunately, work was okay with it. The world didn't fall apart during those 2 weeks. I was watching closely. But I think it's important because the memories that we made over those 2 weeks, we still are talking about them. The pictures make us laugh. And as he goes to college, my older son, Paul, those will be moments that we remember. So I recommend it. It's not always easy to do. In the last 3 days of vacation, I was staring at the ceiling going, oh, my gosh, I have so much to do. But I did it, and I was happy I did.
1: Last thing on this subject, do you ever have moments – because I'm already having it. We went and looked a few weeks ago at a preschool, and I could not believe we're already in a place to be thinking about any sort of school. Because wasn't he just born? No, he's 2 and a half and that sort of thing. Have you had that kind of, oh my goodness moment, you have a son who's going to college? Like, did that sneak up on you?
2: Oh my gosh. So much. It goes so fast, Guy. I mean, that's the other piece of advice is take the time, enjoy the time, soak it in, because I can't believe he's going to college. And I have, and by the way, they're both exponentially taller than me, 6'4" and 6'5".
1: Can confirm.
2: And so not only am I looking up to them, but I'm also looking at the years, and they go fast.
1: Let's talk about The Case for America. And I I'd love to talk about the book a little further as well, but this overall idea, this notion of the case needing to be made for our country. And I did a monologue late last week where I posited that right now, at least in this moment, the case for America is being made by a very unlikely source, which is foreign soccer fans. I see people in this country, and I'm sure you've seen it on your feeds as well, who are truly reveling in their experience here in the United States and gushing about the freedom and the promise and the prosperity and, most important, the warmth, friendliness of the American people. And it's all across the country, from big blue cities to, you know, the deepest red states. this is the experience that we're seeing from so many of these people. We don't necessarily view foreigners or Europeans as people who are likely to be affirming American greatness necessarily. And soccer isn't something that's been traditionally a very American sport, although I think that's changing and the team's been great. Have you felt that same way? And is there something to this idea of having this unlikely suspect doing something that maybe internally we weren't always doing ourselves?
2: 100%. I think those videos are amazing, and I think they're multiplying. And it's not just the ranch dressing or the Texas brisket or, you know, like all the food. It more, most importantly, is the people in each one of these places that they have, like, come to be welcomed into these cities and into these soccer stadiums. And I just think it's a great thing, in part because Americans don't, you know, often take our country for granted. And part of the reason I wrote the book was because America internally has, it seems, at times been on trial. And so I kind of used history to put it, you know, make the case, provide evidence, testimony, and then come to a verdict about the case for America. But you're right. These European soccer fans are making the case better than a lot of people can individually.
1: I'm hoping that between the 4th of July and the celebrations that are in store very, very soon, plus this World Cup moment and this love fest that we're having, which is just, it warms my heart, plus The Case for America, New York Times number one bestseller, maybe it's like the summer of America that we really, really needed. And I say that somewhat tongue-in-cheek, but not fully. I think in our soul we needed this for a while, and I'm hoping that there's some sort of lasting impact. Meanwhile, there's a political backdrop always to all of this internally, and we've been following, and while you were out of the country, of course, you were following closely Iran, now the memo of understanding, what may or may not be happening in the negotiations out in Switzerland, whether or not any of it can be trusted, etc. I'm wondering, because you've spent a fair amount of time speaking to the president, probing his thinking. You're somewhat familiar with how he thinks, how he operates. How do you think, how do you assess Trump is looking at this? Because there's a lot of people, including people who've been very supportive of his Iran policy for a long time, worried that he's now just doesn't care really about a specific outcomes necessarily, and he might be throwing Israel under the bus. All he wants is lower gas prices for the election, and all the other stuff has gone away. I don't personally believe that's true, although I understand the fear. I just wonder how you think he's thinking through the process and watching the games that the Iranians are actively playing right now, which I talked about earlier. This is someone who can turn on a dime, and I wonder if they are playing with fire here, thinking that now there's this new paradigm that they've locked in, where Trump, I think, could get really ticked off at some point and turn hard. What do you make of the state of play right now?
2: Yeah, I think they're trying to get to a deal and get to a good deal. I don't think that this president's going to take a horrific deal, which some, you know, on the memo was being described by especially some critics of negotiating at all. I think to your point, if he doesn't get the things that he wants out of this 60 days, I don't think he's going to accept it. Now, there are complications here. I mean, Congress is weighing in as far as what the president can and cannot do without coming to Congress. They're probably going to have the votes to make a statement about hostilities going forward. And but I agree with you. I think that this is a precarious moment. And Vice President Vance is trying to spin the positive, I think. But the Iranians, as we know from 47 years, have never been the best of negotiators as far as living up to what they negotiate.
1: Yeah, they can be good negotiators. They're bad follow-throughers on what they promise and agree to, and that's one of the big criticisms that Trump himself has had of, for example, the Obama deal, where he ripped the JCPOA for not addressing the missiles and the proxies and that sort of thing, and now it looks like maybe this deal wouldn't deal with those either. to your point in Congress, I think it's a good thing that Congress is weighing in. I think Obama effectively bypassing Congress made it a very temporary thing that got ripped up, rightfully, in my view, by Trump in his first term. We had a strong Trump ally on this show in Senator Rick Scott last week, who said that, quote, absolutely, Congress should have a formalized role in this process. I think it's important for the legislative branch to be involved here, even if it might seem like a thorn in the side for the administration. That's kind of how the system's supposed to work, even if presidents get annoyed by it sometimes.
2: No, that's right. That's how the founders set it up. It hasn't worked that way for a long time. And I think there's a want, definitely on Capitol Hill, to have that happen. But in addition to that, you have the authorization of the use of military force going forward. They may have the votes to put pressure there as well.
1: Let's talk about some primaries happening tomorrow in New York. And this is part of an ongoing series, a theme here, on the direction of the opposition party, at least for now, the Democratic Party, and this really significant slide off to the left, even beyond what we saw in 2024, for instance. Here was Harry Enten, sort of a data guy over at CNN, talking about new polling among Democrats specifically on capitalism and socialism, cut 30.
3: 2010, they were about equal. 50% had a favorable view of socialism. 51% said the same about capitalism. But capitalism has absolutely fallen through the floor. Look at this. It's now just 42% of Democrats who have a favorable view of capitalism. Socialism, on the other hand, up like a rocket. Look at this. 2 in 3 Democrats have a favorable view of socialism. So socialism is on the rise among Democrats. Capitalism is on the decline among Democrats. And again, this is part of the longer-term trend in which we are seeing Democratic socialists doing considerably better among Democrats electing a mayor right here in New York City.
1: All right. So, Brett, there's this Chevalier woman who's backed by Bernie Sanders and Zohran Mamdani, who is as extreme as I think you can almost possibly get in American politics. And we'll see how things go tomorrow for her. Yes, it's a blue city and a blue state. So that's not necessarily reflective of the country writ large. But you are seeing this move, Brett, not just in cities, but, you know, you look at the Maine Senate race and the Michigan Senate race. There are some important statewide races where the base of the Democratic Party is really moving sort of full-blown toward the DSA, Democratic Socialist of a model, Democratic Socialist of America model, I should say, of governance, and choosing those types of candidates to represent them in some of these important races. Two-thirds, as we heard there, of Democrats have a positive view of socialism at this point. I feel like maybe at some point things shift back. Maybe the seesaw tips in the other direction. But right now, this is not a party that seems to have, at least at its base, an activist and donor level, much of an appetite at all toward moderation.
2: A couple of things. One is the definitions in that poll, capitalism and socialism. I mean, it's really quite something that those numbers are where they are. If you look at any country, city, municipality where socialism has worked, you know, it's very small, if any, where it's actually socialism, not the democratic socialism that you see kind of on the campaign trail, but full-on socialism. So that poll is really interesting to look at. Number two is, you know, for all the missteps that Republicans have been making and all of the administration woes about approval on the Iran war and about affordability, about inflation, all of that, for all the stepping on themselves that Republicans have done, Democrats are providing some hope, some light at the end of the forest because of these moves to the left in certain places. And it becomes easier to campaign against Democrats writ large if more and more of the party starts to go DSA, Democratic Socialist. And, you know, that doesn't really fly in middle America that well, although there are some, as you mentioned, some races where the Democratic candidate is that person.
1: Yeah, they're making a very big bet, and we'll see if it pays off in the near term, right, in 2026, or then beyond that. You think about, you know, national elections where maybe the environment isn't as tough as it might be for Republicans this time. Is this what the broader American public actually wants? And I think a lot of polling suggests no. Will people be open to those messages in this midterm cycle? I mean, we're going to find out, I think, in some of these places, because the Democrats are nominating a lot of these people at this point, which is one of, I think, the fascinating components of the current race with just a few months left. Brett Baier, chief political anchor here at Fox News. You catch him every night on Special Report, 6 p.m. Eastern. Buy his book, as so many already have, The Case for America, perfect ahead of the 4th of July in America 250. Quickly, Brett, what do you have in store on Special Report tonight?
2: Well, we'll have all the breakdown of the Vance efforts over in Switzerland, and we'll look ahead. There's a number of things happening as far as the military. They're not moving out of the region, and we'll look at kind of the force posture. And we've got Britt Hume and a cast of thousands, but it'll be good.
1: Cast of thousands, 6 p.m. Eastern, Fox News Channel. Brett, thanks so much.
2: We'll see you guys.
1: And we'll be right back.
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11: At HumanX in San Francisco, there is a big focus on agentic AI and also physical AI, like Dot, the DoorDash delivery robot. The purposely cute autonomous vehicle can travel up to 20 miles per hour, has 8 cameras, and an AI brain built on the data of over 10 million deliveries. Now, you might think this will replace DoorDash drivers, but co-founder Stanley Tang says that's not the case because revenue has been growing 25% year over year. They are in the business of adding more delivery workers, robots, or humans.
12: 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That means we need to get our hands on all the modalities. We're gonna need dashers, we're gonna need Dot, we're gonna need drones, we're gonna need sidewalk robots, we're gonna need Waymos.
11: That is in line with the research out of MIT that shows AI will change the way people work, not replace them. 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
13: Go vote accordingly. 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

0: Every decision I've taken has been about putting the country I love first. That is why I will resign as leader of the Labour Party. I have spoken to His Majesty the King this morning to inform him of my decision. I will ask the National Executive Committee of the Labour Party to set out a timetable with nominations opening on the 9th of July and completed by the summer recess.
1: Back here on the Guy Benson Show, that's the voice of soon-to-be former British Prime Minister Keir Starmer, who, as you just heard there, will be resigning. Extremely unpopular. He's lasted, what, around 2 years? But has not been popular almost ever during that time. And then they got whacked, his Labour Party, in the recent elections, and he will be stepping away. And there's this guy, Andy Burnham, who I'm not terribly familiar with. We'll have some analysis tomorrow on this, who just got elected to Parliament, and maybe he could be in this mix to replace Starmer, with the Labour Party still enjoying a large majority, even if they themselves are quite unpopular. So that's a major development in global politics, with another British Prime Minister biting the dust. They've gone through a lot of them in recent years. Meanwhile, I want to bring you an update out of our hemisphere in South America. The Colombian presidential election has come to a conclusion, and it appears as though the right-wing candidate, who is very much in with President Trump, was endorsed by him effectively, was welcomed and congratulated by Secretary Rubio on his victory just yesterday. He has won. He has prevailed in the race against a full-blown communist, hardcore leftist. So that is an encouraging development down there. He's vowing to go hard after the cartels and be a much better ally to the U.S. than the current president is, a left-wing guy. This coming on the heels of another right-wing victory in Peru, a big shift in Latin America to the right in recent years, most recently Peru and now Colombia. Congratulations, felicidades down there. Another hour of the Guy Benson Show coming up after this. When was the last time you read the words that created the United States of America? The Declaration of Independence is an extraordinary document because, in just a few paragraphs, our founders declared a revolutionary truth. 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Those words changed the world. Now, as we approach America's 250th birthday, you can take one small step to keep those principles alive. 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
3: I'm Michelle Pulino. Lauren Alena has revealed plans to hit the road this fall for her next headlining track, dubbed the Stages Tour, named after her recently announced album, Stages, arriving August 28th. The upcoming string of shows are expected to be Alena's most personal yet. The tour kicks off October 1st in Milwaukee, Wisconsin, with stops in Charlotte, North Carolina, Little Rock, Arkansas, Lexington, Kentucky, and more. 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CMA Fest takes over downtown Nashville Thursday through Sunday. The Big Ten event at Nissan Stadium includes Riley Green, Ella Langley, Jason Aldean, Luke Bryan, Hardy, Carly Pierce, Jordan Davis, the Red Clay Strays, Tim McGraw, Zach Topp, and more. While the Riverfront stage will see Caitlin Butts, Stephen Wilson Jr., Midland, and more. That's Fox Country on Fox News.
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6: Negotiations continue. I'm Ted Lindner, Fox News. President Trump saying the U.S. has total control of the Strait of Hormuz as talks between the U.S. and Iran wrapped up in Switzerland. Fox's Lucas Tomlinson with more.
7: President Trump says Americans will benefit from a relaxation of sanctions if Iran complies with the Memorandum of Understanding.
8: Money that's being unfrozen is going to be used to buy food, and the food's going to be bought exclusively through the United States from our farmers.
7: Vice President J.D. Vance expressing optimism after negotiating with an Iranian delegation for 18 hours in Switzerland.
9: The Iranians have agreed to invite IAEA inspectors back into their country. That is a major milestone for the American people.
7: Iranian state media controlled by its Islamic Revolutionary Guard is disputing Vance's assertion, calling it false.
6: Some critics are skeptical that Iran's nuclear capabilities have actually been stripped away, but the White House remains optimistic. The race is on to replace British Prime Minister Keir Starmer, who announced his resignation yesterday. Fox's Jonathan Savage.
10: Keir Starmer will remain in number 10 Downing Street until his Labour Party chooses a new leader. Nominations open on July 9th and close 1 week after that. If there's more than one name in the ring, Labour members will vote over the summer. If there's only one candidate, that man or woman will automatically get the job. The favourite is Andy Burnham, sworn into Parliament just hours after Starmer's resignation speech, having won a special election last Thursday. This was his plan all along, leaving his job as Mayor of Manchester in order to force his way into Downing Street. In London, Jonathan Savage, Fox News.
6: More than 11,000 bottles of 25 milligram chlorothalidone tablets are being voluntarily recalled. It's because testing found they failed to dissolve at the proper dosage level. They're manufactured in India, distributed to the U.S. by Rising Pharma Holdings of New Jersey. 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
6: It's primary day in Maryland, Utah, and New York. 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
24: Earlier this month, Lieutenant Governor Pamela Yvette came out ahead with nearly 29% of the vote, a few points ahead of Attorney General Alan Wilson. Now the two will face each other in a runoff. While President Trump endorsed Yvette before the primary, he's now endorsing both Yvette and Wilson in the runoff, writing in a recent Truth Social post he can't hurt one of them by only endorsing the other. There are congressional race runoffs as well, including in Nancy Mace's First District. Charleston County Councilwoman Jenny Costa Honeycutt is up against State Representative Mark Smith. On the Democratic side, Coast Guard veteran Mac DeFord faces retired Navy Vice Admiral Nancy LaCour, who was fired by Secretary of War Pete Hegseth as Chief of the Navy Reserve. Jessica Rosenthal, Fox News.
6: President Trump heading to Pennsylvania today to highlight American manufacturing. Fox's Jared Halpern with more from the White House.
25: The president will visit the Mack Trucks facility in Lehigh County, Pennsylvania. The 1.7 million square foot facility assembles all Class 8 Mack trucks for the North American market, according to the company. President Trump's American manufacturing is benefiting from his tariff policy, forcing more automotive companies to open U.S. plants. Affordability and the cost of living have emerged as top issues for voters ahead of the midterm elections, with polls showing most Americans are dissatisfied with President Trump's handling of the economy. At the White House, Jared Halpern, Fox News.
6: And Minnesota Democrat Congresswoman Ilhan Omar now claiming she's got a potential negative net worth. Her office says earlier accounting that showed that Omar was worth millions was just a goof. In a financial report meant to cover 2024, Congresswoman Omar claimed that she and her husband controlled between $6 million and $30 million in assets. Her office now saying it was all due to an accounting error that overstated her husband's net worth. I'm Ted Lindner. This is Fox News.
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1: 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That's going to be the great Satan for them. Will be an actual conservative sitting in that seat.
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18: We're grooving into a second hour here on the Guy Benson Show. It's our middle hour of three, Monday edition. 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With the Dow surging again, up 147 points at the close today, finishing at 51,712. And that's a perfect place to start with our next guest, Taylor Riggs, co-anchor of The Big Money Show on Fox Business, noon to 2 Eastern on FBN weekdays. Great to have you here, Taylor.
19: Thanks for having me.
18: All right, so the market's obviously very much enjoying the price of oil dropping, the hope surrounding the talks with the Iranian regime in Switzerland. I have my skepticisms and hesitancies on the political and policy side of that, but at least for now, the markets obviously are loving this. I just wonder, is it risky for a lot of the good vibes economically to be too closely caught up in a volatile negotiation with an unreliable regime? Not to rain on the parade, I'm just saying this is good for now, but it could head back south.
19: Oh yeah, 1,000%. And I think, you know, oil markets are telling you that yes, the strait is open because we're down to 75 a barrel, but we're not down to 65 a barrel. And so I think the markets are trying to tell you we're proceeding with cautious optimism. And then, you know, we'll see how it goes. I think the good news is you talked about the equity markets at the top. I am totally surprised by the resiliency of this economy in the equity markets. I know the stock market is not the economy, but stock market is totally reading through this, looking to AI, looking to what just was an incredible earnings season, and going through this and saying we still think 6 months from now things are going to be better than they are today. And I think a lot of people are surprised, but pleasantly surprised, though, that the market's totally shrugging off Iran.
18: So a few things on that point about 6 months from now. So we're in June, so the Republicans may not have 6 months, but they're very interested in what happens in July, August, September, like 4 months from now, how people are feeling around then, where some of this gets calcified or baked in. You know, President Trump over the weekend and Father's Day and his message there was talking about the best economy ever. That's clearly not where the American people are if you look at the polling. He had the soundbite recently talking about how he loves the inflation because, he continued, it'll come back down, you know, once the Iran thing calms down and then everything will get better. But, you know, he's given some political ammo to the Democrats where he's, you know, making these pronouncements or giving partial sound bites that they can exploit. I just wonder how you feel about his assertion here, whether you even are willing to, like, cut some slack on the bravado, best economy ever. I'm not sure that many people agree with that, but that probably isn't the question, the threshold question ahead of November for many voters. It's not, hey, is this the best economy ever? It is, am I feeling better? Is it getting better? And I do think that Trump probably has at least some pretty strong arguments to make, at least in favor of that proposition.
19: Yes, I get a little bit nervous that we feel like this summer of 2022 again, when consumers were facing 9% inflation and they kept saying, we don't feel good. And the Democrats kept saying, the economy is great. Why do you feel like we're in a recession? We're not. Everything's wonderful. And so I just want to make sure we don't go down that route of telling people the economy is great. Why don't you feel better? Your feelings aren't valid.
18: Right.
19: Doing this, you know, you and I are trying to figure out soft parenting versus hard parenting, right? I'll validate your feelings, even though I don't agree with them. So there's some good news and bad news. The bad news is you're totally right. Consumer sentiment is in the dumps. I think we're barely off of the record lows. Consumer sentiment during Trump 1.0 was at record high. I mean, so we're well off, you know, I think where people think we could be. So people don't feel good, but they're still spending. Bank of America just came out with a research report. They think that the K-shaped economy is closing, because lower income people are earning more and spending more. And so this whole thing of this K-shaped, they're thinking like maybe that's reversing. So I think the bad news for Republicans is people don't feel great. The good news is they are still spending, and they're spending tons of money. So I watch what I do, not what I say. Equity markets at record highs. SpaceX, you know, helps. I think people look at their 401ks and they say, I'm worth as much as I've ever been. Maybe I'm feeling okay. Maybe I can take that trip.
18: I want to ask about SpaceX and that IPO. I know that you've had a lot to say about it. I've seen some of the criticisms out there, some of which I think are just like completely incoherent or just, you know, visceral, where people are like, oh, I don't like that someone is that rich. I don't like, you know, how much money we're talking about here, and think how that money could be used for, and then, you know, fill in the blank for their pet issue. I don't think that those are strong arguments at all. I'm actually struck by how weak a lot of these kind of tantrums seem to be about SpaceX and your trillionaire Elon and all of that. The other side of it is the success story, the American success story that culminated in that IPO. And I mean, whatever you want to say about Elon Musk, you can hate him, you can think he's a bad dude, a bad dad, whatever you want to say, he has been unbelievably successful in this country, building multiple companies that people want, giving services, giving products that people want. And he's been a visionary. He's earned what he's gotten building all of it. From the ground up. And maybe some people have a problem with it. Maybe they begrudge it. I certainly don't. And I know you've been making the case. This is a very American story that we should lean into.
19: Well, I have a problem with Elizabeth Warren being worth $20 million because she hasn't created jobs. She's taken my taxpayer money and given herself a salary. I have no problem with Elon Musk being a trillionaire because he's created hundreds of thousands of jobs. And did you hear that awesome story about the janitor and the cafeteria worker at SpaceX, where Elon said, I'll give you a salary, but I'm also going to give you equity. And I think it was the cafeteria worker's equity in SpaceX is worth $950,000. So every time you want to say, ooh, Elizabeth Warren sued to block the deal because she didn't want SpaceX to go public. Well, she would have prevented that janitor from being a millionaire. This is incredible. This is why Elon Musk is who he is. We can talk about if SpaceX is worth a couple trillion dollars or not. I think that's an entirely different story. Is it overvalued? Yes. Is it probably going to fall back down to a more reasonable price? Probably. But I don't care, because you had all of these incredible people there who are millionaire. I mean, he's just minted millionaires by going public.
18: Yeah, and they don't want to talk about that, right? They want to focus on him and the bogeyman. And a lot of the people throwing the stones are these politicians. Many of them have done just fine, by the way, as you point out. But they have added very little value in terms of, you know, putting their imprint on humanity, unlike Elon. Taylor Riggs, Big Money Show, as always, thank you so much, and we'll be right back.
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20: Fox Business took a ride with DHL using one of the less than 200 pre-production models of this new Tesla semi-truck. DHL hopes that by 2030, 30% of their heavy-duty fleet will be all electric. Vice President of Go Green for DHL, Stefan Schlebinski, told us this.
27: Tesla is also rolling out a nationwide mega charging network across North America that would help us to go even beyond the 500 miles. So the truck can be charged on route, and the chargers are designed to help us charge 60% of the battery within 30 minutes.
20: Drivers tell us they prefer the new model. Massive windows provide a wider, unobstructed view. 10 exterior cameras are all around the truck, meaning no blind spots. There's also a lot less vibration in the cab compared to a traditional big rig, and the noises associated with the normal one almost non-existent. With Fox on Tech, Kelly Saberi, Fox Business.
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29: Florida lawmakers approved a congressional map that could potentially add 4 Republican House seats. The redrawn map impacts 2 districts in South Florida, Tampa, and Orlando. Republicans currently hold 20 of Florida's 28 congressional seats, so this could leave Democrats with just 4. Democrats here claim the process lacked transparency, calling it politically motivated and a violation of state law. Florida's House Minority Leader, Fintrice Driscoll.
30: You are destroying democracy with this vote. The people of Florida deserve better. Not one of our constituents asked for this, not one.
29: Florida Governor Ron DeSantis has remained confident in the constitutionality of his map with 2 reasons for redistricting. First, he says Florida's population has drastically changed. And second, he claims the current map was drafted with racial data. He points to a Supreme Court decision in Louisiana that struck down unconstitutional gerrymandering as legal backing for his redistricting, arguing it will impact part of Florida's own constitution. Dana Marie McNichol, Fox News.
31: Take a pause.
32: I don't want to talk about this. You probably don't want to hear it, but we have to tell you about New World Screwworm. Dr. Alexandra Ives from Austin Urban Vet Center in Texas.
33: If your animal does have an open wound and you are starting to notice like a weird smell or maggots, definitely call your vet as soon as possible. It is something that we would report to the state boards as well.
32: The screwworm fly has been found in southern border states, and vets warn it's drawn to even the tiniest scratch on your pet, unloading hundreds of eggs surrounding the break in the skin. Those eggs hatch into flesh-eating larvae. But there are products you may already be using on pets that can keep them away.
33: The biggest things is keeping them on flea and tick prevention. Things like Credelio Quattro, Simparica Trio, NexGard, and Brevecto do prevent and treat these screwworms.
32: And beware, the screwworm can impact both pets and humans. Tech pause. Jill Nato, Fox News.
18: Scott Benson. We are back. I want to talk about something that I'm not really eager to discuss, but I think it's important to raise. And this is something that I've done from time to time, including in responding, sometimes perhaps against my better judgment, to the lunatic ravings of Candace Owens about the assassination of Charlie Kirk and her ongoing torture of Charlie's widow, Erica Kirk. I'm sorry to say that our former colleague, Tucker Carlson, has been very much involved with this effort as well, in his own right. And I'm not going to sit here and impugn or guess at his motives. I'm not going to pretend to know why he's doing some of these things, but he's doing them. And I say this as someone who has hosted him happily in the past on this show. He blurbed my book with Mary Catherine Hamm years ago, was very kind to do that. He was lovely to friends and family of mine when they met him years ago. And I don't know him well enough to say I don't recognize this man anymore. I don't want to get all dramatic. I just want to push back against some things that he's saying because he has a huge platform still. And if you let things go unanswered, that's a problem, in my view. So just recently, Tucker decided to wade in on the murder of Charlie Kirk. And he said, quote, Charlie Kirk was murdered. He was not murdered for his opinions on transgenderism, obviously. The obviously is a very strange thing to add there, in my opinion. Tucker went on, he was, I believe, and most people who knew him well, as I did, and was friends with him, as I was, believe he was most likely murdered for his evolving views on Israel. And he goes on to pretend that he's being really very honorable and duty-bound to say these things. He believes that it's a fact in his mind. Quote, I have a duty to say what I think is true. I'm going to continue doing that no matter what, is part of what he said in this little commentary. And I'm not sure how to respond to that other than to say the alleged killer of Charlie Kirk has made explicitly clear why he shot Charlie. He was a radicalized leftist who had grown to hate Charlie Kirk because he felt that Charlie was spreading hate and wanted to put an end to the hate. He had engraved on a shell casing, "Hey, fascist, catch." That was one of the details that we learned very soon after the shooting. He told friends and family about this growing loathing and what clearly became a violent fury at Charlie Kirk. This alleged killer was dating, living with a transgender partner and confessed what he had done to that lover and saying that he had an opportunity to stop Charlie's hate and so he took it. And as a matter of fact, while Charlie was speaking and when that bullet went through his neck to end his life, he wasn't talking about Israel. He was talking about transgender related issues. So you can claim that this was some grand conspiracy involving Charlie's supposed evolving views on the Jewish state, and I'll come back to that in just a second, but the actual evidence in the case, including hard evidence, physical evidence, confessions, all point to the actual motive here, which was a hardcore left-wing burning anger and desire to silence Charlie for his quote-unquote fascism. And his quote-unquote hate. It's quite something to have so much hate in your heart and project it onto someone else that you feel like what you have to do to combat hate is to murder a father and a husband, which is exactly what this person allegedly did. And all of the legal experts that I've spoken to, former defense attorneys, prosecutors, they look at this evidence and say this is a slam dunk, open and shut case. There really isn't ambiguity about what happened here. And you can disbelieve all the evidence and the motive as confessed by the shooter, family and friends talking about the dark path he went down and the reasons why. But that's a choice. And I think going out of your way to tell a large audience that all of that evidence, actually ignore all that, what you really believe to be true, is some Israel conspiracy theory without any

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2: And if you want to believe it. And then to mutter about this as if it's some sort of really noble thing that you're doing. I guess I'd call it disappointing, but I think I'm past that point. Blake Neff, who was extremely close with Charlie, who produced his show and still does, he responded, quote, actually, those of us who knew Charlie best, a group that doesn't include Tucker, do think that, and then he names the suspect, but the suspect did it and was motivated by transgender radicalism. Tucker is lying, Blake Neff says. So I wanted to put that out there as well. One more note, and I don't really want to spend too much more time talking about Tucker Carlson, but he also just recently was defending Graham Plattner, in case you were curious about the path he's going down. I've had a lot of people ask me, like, what's going on? What happened here? I don't know. I don't really care to know. But I will note, as he's out there saying, oh, actually, what he really believes is that it was the Israel thing that got Charlie murdered, while he's taking some time away from that, he's off defending the Nazi tattoo guy from Maine, the left-wing socialist, self-described communist. He says, rather than respond to what his positions are, they've called him a Nazi because he had a tattoo that was not a swastika, but was allegedly connected to the German military. They've attacked the guy in his personal life. They don't like him because he's not sufficiently supportive of Israel. There it is again. He's obsessed with Israel again. The opposition to Graham Plattner is because he's not supportive enough of Israel. He's very hostile to Israel, and I disagree with him on that. One of the many reasons I dislike Graham Plattner. It's not like an alleged Nazi tattoo. It is a Nazi tattoo. He knew it was a Nazi tattoo, and he referred to it as such, and he is lying to us and the voters of Maine about that to this day. Tucker, he's lying about the Nazi tattoo, and we have evidence that he's lying about the Nazi tattoo. Might not be disqualifying or even troubling to you. It is to me. I happen to agree that it's not completely about his personal life or his tattoo or anything else. It's also his positions. If you want to talk about the positions, sure. And it's not just Israel, for crying out loud. This guy's for single-payer, government-run healthcare. He's an abolish ICE guy. He's Bernie Sanders. He's the Bernie Sanders AOC candidate in Maine. He's part of what would be the squad in the Senate if he were to win. I disagree with him on almost every single issue imaginable. The primary reason why I would oppose him in Maine, all the other stuff goes to his personal character and his fitness for office. And I think those are also devastating indictments on him. And I think those are also both devastating indictments of him. It's not one or the other. And the idea that it's just, oh, it's just about Israel. It seems like that's the one thing that always comes up in some of these people's minds. And it's a derangement. And that's all I have to say about it at this point. Don't want to belabor it. Don't want to go on. But it bothered me enough that I wanted to respond, and now I have. And with that, we'll step aside. We'll come back. Trey Gowdy joins us on the other side.
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0: Republicans leaning into their achievements to win the midterms. They're relying on President Trump to help get the message across. White House Press Secretary Karoline Leavitt telling Fox's Hannity immigration and tax cuts are the GOP's bread and butter.
1: Secure borders, deporting the worst of the worst violent, illegal alien murderers and rapists from our country, cutting taxes, which he did nearly 1 year ago. We're coming up on the 1 year anniversary of his historic One Big Beautiful Bill, the largest tax cut for working families and middle class Americans.
0: And more than 11,000 bottles of 25 milligram chlorothalidone tablets being voluntarily recalled because testing found they failed to dissolve at the proper dosage level. They were manufactured in India and distributed in the United States by Rising Pharma Holdings of New Jersey. 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
1: 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Joining us now is Trey Gowdy, former congressman from South Carolina, former chairman of the House Oversight Committee, former federal prosecutor. He is now host of Sunday Night in America on Fox News Channel 9 p.m. Eastern on Sunday evenings, as you may have guessed. 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Trey, it's great to have you here as always.
2: And you left out a big Guy Benson fan. That's my number one claim to fame, a huge Guy Benson fan.
1: We've got to add that to the bio then for the future rundowns here when we bring you in. Trey, I want to ask you about your days back in Congress, and I'm sort of intrigued by something because I'm sure you saw that performance by the leader at Act Blue, which is this left-wing fundraising arm for the Democrats that has been extremely successful for them for many, many years, with tons of cash pouring in through that organization, through that mechanism. And they are now under pretty intense scrutiny because there's quite a bit of evidence that they were processing, perhaps knowingly, illegal donations, including overseas and foreign illegal donations. And just recently, in the last couple of weeks, there was a hearing on Capitol Hill, and the leader of Act Blue was asked a whole series of questions, and she had clearly been instructed by her lawyer, and I guess given the guidance by counsel to plead the fifth every single time, including, and it almost became like self-parody, someone asked her which name she preferred to be referred to as when addressing her, and she pled the fifth on that as well. Every single response was just, on advice of counsel, I invoke my constitutional right against self-incrimination, blah, blah, blah. So now I saw a headline in the New York Post that House Republicans have issued a contempt threat against Act Blue after that fundraising organization has refused to turn over documents that Congress has asked for. That's a big build-up to, I guess, my question for you. If you can just describe, A, what it's like to try to crack the nut of a hostile or non-compliant or uncooperative witness in this setting. And then when you start talking about, you know, contempt citations and threats like that, what power do these committees, does Congress have in a context like this, and what power don't they have?
2: Gosh, you would have made a great law school professor. That's like an essay question. We'll take them in the order in which you ask them. Whoever asked her how to pronounce her name owes me royalties, because I did that with a farmer boy, Martin Shkreli. He invoked the fifth, and I said, how do you pronounce your last name? And he answered, which in court, honestly, Guy, that's waiving the fifth. Congress is in court. Here's what I think your listeners need to keep in mind. There is no general right to remain silent. We see it in television and movies. It just doesn't exist in real life. There is no right to remain silent. There is a right not to incriminate yourself. So only if giving your name or your title or where you work incriminates you can you refuse to answer. But you don't have a general right to remain silent for non-incriminatory questions or answers. So why are they being held in contempt? Probably for that, which you then need to litigate, but more likely for the documents. So you send a subpoena for documents. There really is no defense. You can assert the fifth, but Congress doesn't recognize the same privileges that court recognizes. I mean, they don't have to. They're not an executive branch investigatory body. They don't put people in jail. So the position of a member of Congress is we don't recognize that privilege. Now, it's going to wind up in court, where all bad things wind up, in front of a judge. And 2 years from now, and you and I won't remember that we had this conversation. Incredibly frustrating. What I would tell people to focus on is the executive branch investigation, because DOJ is also looking at them for straw donations and foreign donations. That's when you can compel people, make them come to the grand jury, hold them in contempt, put them in a prison cell until they get over their laryngitis. But members of Congress can't do that.
1: So in your capacity, when you are running a committee or just asking these types of questions, can you just saber rattle a little bit and threaten to refer it to DOJ? Is that kind of the extent of it if they're not willing to play ball? Because, I mean, we know that there's some real smoke to this potential fire with Act Blue. The New York Times now last year, maybe even a little further back than that, had a big expose about major, major problems and potential scandals brewing, people leaving, resigning, like, you know, rats off a sinking ship. That was happening a while back. Now you've got these congressional hearings, rumblings about a federal investigation. I mean, it seems like there's something rotten at Act Blue. Congress, I think, of course, has a duty to ask these kinds of questions, but it does get frustrating sometimes when it seems like there aren't any answers forthcoming, and the options, at least on the legislative side of things, are fairly limited. How did or would you handle this kind of thing?
2: Well, a lot of this is optics, because you can't imprison them, you can't indict them, you can, you know, that's what frustrates your listeners, is they always want to know, why does Congress not do anything? Because they can't. They can hold a floor vote. Remember, with Eric Holder, there's a footnote by his name in history that he was held in contempt. The same with Steve Bannon, Peter Navarro. You can hold them in contempt of Congress. You could, in theory, get a prosecution from Jeanine Pirro, the district attorney in the District of D.C., but by that point, we will have had the midterms. And if the Democrats win, then all those subpoenas will be withdrawn, and the case will not be ripe. It won't be, it'll be withdrawn. So what they're trying to do is run out the clock. They probably can do it. A lot of this, I'm not saying it's not important, but a lot of this is optical. What you really want is a grand jury that meets in private without people, you know, yelling and screaming on television. And then we wake up one morning and we see indictments. That, I think, would make people, they are a corrupt entity, whether it's straw purchases or foreign donations, they're corrupt. And they're also a behemoth. They're large. So
1: yes.
2: I would put my money on the criminal investigation and not the congressional one. There's just not much James Comer can do.
1: Let me ask you separately about Iran, the memo of understanding. I know that you've been quite critical of it. I have as well, for, I think, reasons that we share in terms of our deep concerns, skepticism about all of this. I'm more in a wait and see moment, perhaps, than you are. Although, again, my general crouch on this is a negative one. I don't think this is going a great direction, even though there's some progress apparently being made, at least according to the vice president and others. I just wonder, in the scheme of things, is this going to ever become a positive development with concrete takeaways and outcomes that benefit the U.S. interests? You've gone further, saying that you think that if this follows through, if this document becomes the basis for a deal, the regime could end up in better shape than it was before the bomb started to drop. I don't think I agree with that, but I want to let you make your case.
2: Well, I have low expectations, but also hope I'm wrong, if that makes sense. I hope I am dead
1: sure.
2: wrong. I don't think I'm wrong about the Iranian nature. I think what scares me, or what I'm a little bit afraid of, is in the past it was always the threat of our military. Well, they've seen our military. And what they've also learned is, yeah, we'd love a nuclear bomb, but in the interim, we'll just settle for the Strait of Hormuz. So the Strait of Hormuz can do as much worldwide economic damage as the threat of a nuclear weapon. I don't think that nuclear weapon could hit the U.S., but closing the strait has definitely impacted our economy. And I get it. If I were the president, look, he's not on the ballot, except sort of he is this fall. The mullahs don't have to stand for reelection. There are no midterms in Iran. So I think they're waiting us out, and that's my fear. But I also hope that I am dead wrong, and if I were the president, he doesn't take advice from me, nor should he. But I would have – I think the biggest problem, Guy, is the war is so unpopular. I mean, Americans are willing to sacrifice. We certainly have done it in other world wars. I would love to see Ratcliffe and Rubio flanking the president, making the case that while this is short-term pain, it's going to echo through the halls of history, and Americans are known for being sacrificial if there's a greater good. That's my fear. I want to hear from the intel, because as far as I know, and probably what I guess, is the Iranians have no plans to honor this MOU. They have no plans to honor an agreement. I'll bet you that's what our intelligence would say, is that they leave the meetings and say, we just got to wait out Donald Trump. If I am wrong, and Radcliffe and Marco Rubio tell me I am wrong, then I will pay penance like they did in Game of Thrones. Well, I won't do that. I won't walk from the Red Square with no clothes on, but I will do my penance if I am wrong. I just don't. I don't trust the Iranians, and I got 47 years worth of evidence as to why we shouldn't.
1: Yeah, no, I think you're definitely right about the Iranians. And I think some of this naive talk about how this is a better group and they're different, I don't believe any of that. If it happens to be true, then what a wonderful extra, you know, dollop of icing on top of everything else. But I don't believe it. I'm more interested in the actual cake, the actual outcomes of what might emerge from a deal. And it's not just, we don't need intelligence sources to say that the Iranians have no interest in truly following through. They're already playing these games and not following through on a number of things. So I share the skepticism. I do think that the unpopularity of the war started at the very beginning, where the media just decided they were going to pretend that this was Iraq all over again, and like, you know, there's going to be all this American boots on the ground and losses and all of that, when in fact none of that happened. It was an incredibly successful military campaign that achieved a lot. I think where we maybe disagree, yes, the Iranians have seen what our military is capable of alongside the Israelis and their intelligence. And what we're capable of and what we executed was the top echelon of their leaders dead, a lot of their top nuclear scientists dead, their nuclear weapons facilities reduced to rubble, including with technology and bombs that only we have, and a navy at the bottom of the ocean, total American dominance and Israeli dominance in the airspace. I mean, it was a show of force, and the Iranians had no answer to it. So I think that they would be very foolish to invite more of that. I mean, but they might be so fanatical that they don't care. But I think that the flexing of the muscle was not just minor. A lot of things were accomplished by our military. I'm just worried about then giving Iran tons and tons of money, having taken our boot off the neck and allowing them to start to rebuild, maybe not their nuclear facilities, although I'd be very vigilant about that, but just their economy, the thing that was pushing them to the brink with their own people, who they've, you know, tortured and abused for so long. I'm just not wanting to give them any of the advantages financially that they are desperate for, given the fact that I don't believe that they're going to follow through on the promises that they might make, even though we haven't really gotten very many concrete promises from them. That's my skepticism right now.
2: I would add one thing to your litany of successes, which would be the rescuing of a downed pilot in Iran with Iran closing in, which is a fascinating story once it is ever told publicly. But I would also counter by saying, if we can do all of that, can we keep the strait open? Because the reality is the closing of the strait is what I think is making the war in part unpopular, because prices are up. And
1: yeah, why not? And that's the point that I've been sort of talking about a little bit, including earlier, Trey. I feel like we have the military might to enforce the strait. Why not just do it? Why not say, all right, we're done with the bombing. Maybe we'll do a few more rounds of bombing in the targets that we hadn't hit yet inside Iran. Say, now we're done. The sanctions stay. You don't get your money. And we're going to enforce the strait, and that's the end of it.
2: We are in violent agreement. I would be willing. Look, I don't want to give them any money, because we both know that that's going to be used to kill our soldiers and to kill Israelis. Keep the strait open. I do feel sorry for the Iranian people that are not, you know, able, the non-fanatical ones that want a different way of life. But as long as they're not
1: most
2: armed,
1: yeah,
2: there's nothing they can do about it. And if we're not going to do boots on the ground, which I don't support, and we're not going to arm someone, and we're not going to, you know, embrace regime change, keep the strait open. By the way, it's international water. It doesn't belong to them. We should never pay a toll. Nobody should ever pay a toll to use international water. Use our Navy to keep it open. Get their our allies off their fat behinds to help us. And then see where, you know, their economy is 6 months from now.
1: A lot of sensible points there, Trey Gowdy. Please stand by, because when we come back, I want to play you a piece of audio from not that long ago that I think is illustrative of an important point. I'll get your reaction next.
0: Miss a minute, miss a lot. 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
10: Florida lawmakers approved a congressional map that could potentially add 4 Republican House seats. The redrawn map impacts 2 districts in South Florida, Tampa, and Orlando. Republicans currently hold 20 of Florida's 28 congressional seats, so this could leave Democrats with just 4. Democrats here claim the process lacked transparency, calling it politically motivated and a violation of state law. Florida's House Minority Leader, Fintrice Driscoll.
11: You are destroying democracy with this vote. The people of Florida deserve better. Not one of our constituents asked for this, not one.
10: Florida Governor Ron DeSantis has remained confident in the constitutionality of his map with 2 reasons for redistricting. First, he says Florida's population has drastically changed. And second, he claims the current map was drafted with racial data. He points to a Supreme Court decision in Louisiana that struck down unconstitutional gerrymandering as legal backing for his redistricting, arguing it will impact part of Florida's own constitution. Dana Marie McNichol, Fox News.
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12: Yeah, here's something else you don't say to a woman when she's telling you about her troubles.
13: Yeah, her troubles.
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13: Yeah.
12: It was 2 women telling me about their troubles.
13: Yeah.
12: And I just looked across the table there at Manuel's and I said, buck up.
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0: Guy Benson Show. Trey Gowdy is with us. Trey, we have a few minutes left. I want to play a flashback. Marco Rubio, Secretary of State, March of this year, during Epic Fury, was asked about Iran, and he had a very clear-eyed view of the nature of the regime. He said this in March. I think it remains 100% still true today. Cut 28.
1: The Iranian. Oh, okay. Well, he's an expert in genocide. They're experts in that because, you know, they sponsor terrorism all over the world, and they've killed thousands and thousands of people. Look at the Middle East. Look at the Middle East, guys. Every problem in the Middle East tracks back to Iran. Hezbollah, Iran. Shia militias that are destroying and threatening Iraq, Iran. Hamas, Iran. The Houthis, Iran. Assad, when he was in Syria, Iran. The only time, everywhere you turn, they're behind all of it. They are a destabilizing, dangerous, evil force that had to be dealt with. They have to be weakened.
0: So that was Rubio then. He's been, I think, notably quiet in these last few weeks with the memorandum and everything going on. The point person, the public face for much of that has been the vice president. Your political analysis of that, Trey, in the minute or so we have left.
2: He is possibly, since Reagan, the most talented political communicator that I have ever been around, both in what you just heard and also in private. He is that talented, even in private. The fact that he is not out front and center selling this deal tells you all you need to know, that he doesn't support it. He can't say that. He was also the chairman of Senate Intel. You don't see John Ratcliffe doing any television interviews. So, you know, either J.D. wants, Vice President Vance wants to sell it, or he's been asked to sell it. But you don't go from where Marco was earlier this year to let's give him a lot of money and for some promises in the future. I think he's not sick. He hasn't lost his voice. He doesn't have laryngitis. I think he just thinks that we ought to do what you and I just said. Keep the strait open, keep our foot on their throats, and don't ever trust them.
0: Trey Gowdy, former congressman from the great state of South Carolina. You can catch him Sundays at 9 p.m. Eastern on the Fox News Channel for his program, Sunday Night in America. Also, check out his podcast at foxnewspodcast.com. Always appreciate it, Trey. Thanks so much.
2: Yeah, I love talking to you. Take care of yourself.
0: Final hour. The Guy Benson Show coming up next. I want to talk about governance, what works and what doesn't. Another object lesson that I think voters need to pay attention to. I'll explain straight ahead.
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6: What started out 10 years ago to honor one of the victims of the Sandy Hook Elementary School shootings is now a national event for the first weekend in June. It's the Bring Love Home Pet Adoption Awareness Campaign from the Catherine Violet Hubbard Animal Sanctuary in Connecticut, and it's spread to over 110 shelters and animal rescues. The ASPCA's Krista Chadwick says they're pitching in to let people know these are tough times for shelters.
7: They're short-staffed.
3: They have a dearth of medical team members, along with increasing proportions of medically and behaviorally compromised animals, just put a lot of pressure on our shelters.
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6: 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Jill Nato, Fox News.
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9: Negotiations continue. I'm Ted Lindner, Fox News. President Trump saying the U.S. has total control of the Strait of Hormuz as talks between the U.S. and Iran wrapped up in Switzerland. Fox's Lucas Tomlinson with more.
10: President Trump says Americans will benefit from a relaxation of sanctions if Iran complies with the Memorandum of Understanding.
11: Money that's being unfrozen is going to be used to buy food, and the food's going to be bought exclusively through the United States from our farmers.
10: Vice President J.D. Vance expressing optimism after negotiating with an Iranian delegation for 18 hours in Switzerland.
12: The Iranians have agreed to invite IAEA inspectors back into their country. That is a major milestone for the American people.
10: Iranian state media controlled by its Islamic Revolutionary Guard is disputing Vance's assertion, calling it false.
9: Some critics are skeptical that Iran's nuclear capabilities have actually been stripped away, but the White House remains optimistic. The race is on to replace British Prime Minister Keir Starmer, who announced his resignation yesterday. Fox's Jonathan Savage.
13: Keir Starmer will remain in No. 10 Downing Street until his Labour Party chooses a new leader. Nominations open on July 9th and close 1 week after that. If there's more than one name in the ring, Labour members will vote over the summer. If there's only one candidate, that man or woman will automatically get the job. The favourite is Andy Burnham, sworn into Parliament just hours after Starmer's resignation speech, having won a special election last Thursday. This was his plan all along, leaving his job as Mayor of Manchester in order to force his way into Downing Street. In London, Jonathan Savage, Fox News.
9: More than 11,000 bottles of 25-milligram chlorothalidone tablets are being voluntarily recalled. It's because testing found they failed to dissolve at the proper dosage level. They're manufactured in India, distributed to the U.S. by Rising Pharma Holdings of New Jersey. 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
9: It's primary day in Maryland, Utah, and New York. Primary runoff day in South Carolina. Fox's Jessica Rosenthal with more.
16: Earlier this month, Lieutenant Governor Pamela Yvette came out ahead with nearly 29% of the vote, a few points ahead of Attorney General Alan Wilson. Now the two will face each other in a runoff. While President Trump endorsed Yvette before the primary, he's now endorsing both Yvette and Wilson in the runoff, writing in a recent Truth Social post he can't hurt one of them by only endorsing the other. There are congressional race runoffs as well, including in Nancy Mace's First District. Charleston County Councilwoman Jenny Costa Honeycutt is up against State Representative Mark Smith. On the Democratic side, Coast Guard veteran Mac DeFord faces retired Navy Vice Admiral Nancy LaCour, who was fired by Secretary of War Pete Hegseth as Chief of the Navy Reserve. Jessica Rosenthal, Fox News.
9: President Trump heading to Pennsylvania today to highlight American manufacturing. Fox's Jared Halpern with more from the White House.
17: The president will visit the Mack Trucks facility in Lehigh County, Pennsylvania. The 1.7 million square foot facility assembles all Class 8 Mack trucks for the North American market, according to the company. President Trump's American manufacturing is benefiting from his tariff policy, forcing more automotive companies to open U.S. plants. Affordability and the cost of living have emerged as top issues for voters ahead of the midterm elections, with polls showing most Americans are dissatisfied with President Trump's handling of the economy. At the White House, Jared Halpern, Fox News.
9: And Minnesota Democrat Congresswoman Ilhan Omar now claiming she's got a potential negative net worth. Her office says earlier accounting that showed that Omar was worth millions was just a goof. In a financial report meant to cover 2024, Congresswoman Omar claimed that she and her husband controlled between $6 million and $30 million in assets. Her office now saying it was all due to an accounting error that overstated her husband's net worth. I'm Ted Lindner. This is Fox.
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0: 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We are fans, as we've mentioned many times, and a bunch of you have joined Team Long Drink. 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Well, as we kick off our final hour, I've written a column just recently at the Washington Examiner, where I'm a senior columnist, headlined, "The Blue State Model Continues to Falter." And it's based on this ongoing series, really, of left-wing states struggling to actually govern well and driving people away. People are leaving in droves from a lot of these places. You look at the inflow versus outflow, and almost in every single case, the states losing population are blue states, and the states gaining population are red states. And that's not some weird accident or coincidence. People are voting with their feet. They are responding to incentives and to outcomes. I think a lot about the L.A. fires, the Palisades fire, the complete disaster that that was from a governance perspective. And then the people of Los Angeles think about how much they pay in taxes all the time. They're told that this is what is good and right and righteous and compassionate. And then at the moment where they really need the government to do its job, it falls flat on its face. And unfortunately, vignettes like that play out all across the country. This is why, and I've mentioned this before, if the Census Bureau does its job properly in 2030, unlike 2020 when they really screwed it up badly, but if they do a serviceable, credible job in terms of counting the population, it is widely expected that blue states like California and New York and Illinois, and I can go down the list, will lose population and therefore representation in Congress and therefore electoral votes in the Electoral College. And those votes, those seats, that representation will flow largely in a southern direction into red states, because that's where the people themselves are moving. So you've got in New York City, for example, the communist mayor, you know, declaring war on various billionaires and calling one of them out by name in a video, going to Ken Griffin's house and demonizing him. Right? Mamdani's all obsessed as usual with, you know, Palestine and the Israelis, and we'll have more to say about that perhaps later in the week. That's what he's focused on. And he very well might chase more success and more capital out of New York City. A problem that's become so bad that Kathy Hochul, who was doing kind of similar things in going after not just Republicans and right-wingers, but successful people, doing the whole demagoguery thing, the kind of the left-wing populism, she then, and we've played the clip many times on this show, is reduced to basically begging some of those people to come back to New York. She told them to go to Florida where they belong, and now she's saying, actually, pretty please come back from Florida. We need your money. We need your cash so we can fund all of this spending that we want to do, all the social services. And we've talked repeatedly about how New York's budget is just vastly more expensive than Florida's, even though Florida has millions more people than New York, and Florida has better governing outcomes than New York at a fraction of the cost. And rather than Kathy Hochul or Zohran Mamdani saying, gosh, maybe we should emulate what Florida's doing. Maybe we can change our policies and deliver better outcomes for people by following that lead, rather than constantly spending more money and whining and complaining about the rich people that, number one, we hate and want to blame for our problems, but number two, also hold up as the solution to all of our problems by taxing them. I guess the politics of the moment simply will not let them do that. Hochul seems to understand the problem that she's in, but she can't pivot ideologically. Mamdani is such a hardcore ideologue, I don't think he would ever be open to evidence, right, to change his mind. He's a fire-breathing, wild-eyed left-winger. So nothing will ever convince him. That's at least my read on him. Anyway, all of that is a wind-up to the latest example of this overall phenomenon. Fortune magazine with a recent headline, Texas is the new capital of the Fortune 500, taking California's crown. Raise your hand, ladies and gentlemen, if you're surprised. Here's another major red state eating California's lunch. And not just California, but that's kind of the juxtaposition that we get a lot. California versus Florida, California versus Texas. New York versus Texas, New York versus Florida. I mean, these are worthwhile object lessons. And the politicians running the show in the failing places just refuse to learn the lessons, or will not be allowed to learn those lessons by the members of their base. So yeah, the headline from Fortune magazine, Texas is the new capital of the Fortune 500, taking California's crown. Here are some of the details. Quote, everything's bigger in Texas, including the companies. The Lone Star State is now home to the most Fortune 500 companies, dethroning California as the capital of the Fortune 500. The state's 57 Fortune 500 companies ranked roughly $2.8 trillion in revenue last year, compared to California's 56 businesses and $2.7 trillion in revenue. New York comes in third with 53 companies and $2.2 trillion. In recent years, Texas's anti-regulation and low tax policies have attracted companies including Tesla, McKesson, and Oracle to move their home bases to the state. So there it is. For a long time, this was not Texas's crown, but now it is. Because it's not just individuals leaving, it's these businesses. And in some cases, you've got these politicians being like, don't let the door hit you on the way out. Okay. Good luck funding all of your crazy spending that you want to do when you're chasing out successful people and businesses. Or they'll look around bewildered like, why are they leaving? It's because of you guys, because of your policies. And by the way, there's also a cautionary tale in this for the people of Texas, and many of you are listening to me right now. This is not a permanent advantage that Texas and other red states have now gained. It's not like this dominance is going to exist in perpetuity. If you guys start voting the way that these other failures have, then the same thing will happen to you and someone else will come along to eat your lunch. So don't make the mistake. Don't fall into this trap where you're like, well, this is red Texas and we do great here. So yeah, you know what? Let's elect someone like James Tallarico to the Senate, who is much more comfortable ideologically in California. I think James Tallarico would fit in very well on like the San Francisco City Council or like the mayor of Oakland or something like that. Then a statewide office holder in Texas, you've got to hold the line against this ideology and these policies if you want to keep winning the way Texas and these other places are winning against the places that used to think they were indomitable, can never be beaten. We're where the action's at out in California. We've got the weather, too, and all the technology. And as we've seen, that can start to crumble if politicians decide, because of voters, frankly, voters and politicians decide to slaughter the golden calf. That is a choice that they are making, I think a very self-destructive one, and the places benefiting from that self-destruction elsewhere should not then mimic it where they exist and where they live. Is it possible that California might actually start to recognize the problems that they're inflicting with these policies? I don't think we're really close to that. I would not hold my breath. I just saw that voters in LA have decided not only to advance the two socialists into the mayor's general election in November, the one guy who wants to change the trajectory. People are unhappy with the trajectory. Look at the polling in LA. Large majority of voters say we're headed in the wrong direction. The one guy, whatever you think of him, whatever his faults might be, who's saying, let's change the direction of this place. They decide, nope, let's not even send him to the runoff. He's eliminated. And on that same primary day, the voters of LA approved a tax increase. Like, all right, enjoy. Enjoy the tax increases that you are piling upon yourself. I saw that now the billionaire wealth tax has officially qualified for the ballot. It's so destructive and counterproductive. We've talked about wealth taxes failing in Europe and actually doing the opposite of what is intended. It's so counterproductive and self-destructive that even a Gavin Newsom seems to be kind of concerned about it. But the unions are pushing it hard. They'll spend a bunch of money to bamboozle voters and play the politics of envy and all of it, saying, oh, it's just a one-time thing to confiscate this small percentage of billionaires. It is so incredibly stupid. You're already seeing successful people preemptively leaving in case this thing passes. It's like California cannot stop shooting itself in the foot. And we'll see if they are willing to go down this path yet again. Meanwhile, the people with the money and the capital and the businesses look around, see what's happening, watch this death spiral. Some of it slow motion, some of it a lot more rapid. And they're saying, you know what? Forget it. I'm gone. Thank you very much. It's been real. Appreciate the time here, California. Or fill in the blank, other state. But it's time to move on to greener pastures, which happen to be redder pastures. And again, it's not red by birthright. It's not red because God makes it red. These are decisions that voters have made to attract this type of success, capital, etc. And the second that voters and politicians in those places abandon those good ideas and start being seduced by the siren song of the bad ideas and voting that way, then the competitive advantage starts to get eroded. And it shifts quite possibly elsewhere. But speaking of being stuck on wrong, stuck on stupid, stuck on this agenda that's pushed by deep-pocketed special interests that run places like California, I've said many times and I'll say it again, it seems like the political class, and unfortunately many of the voters in California, they are so beholden to these entrenched interests and other like partisan tribal instincts that they can't pull out of that spiral. They can't make things better. And they double and triple down on failure, even though they can see there's a better way elsewhere. But they've convinced themselves the better way, and those people are the bad gargoyles, so we can't do that because we're so enlightened, we're so progressive. And then the outcomes keep failing or just sort of gasping along. This is the same reason why California has its totally insane vote counting system. They are addicted to something that is a failure. It is objectively a failure. It's an embarrassment, as a matter of fact. But because it works well for certain entrenched interests and the tribe, the political partisan tribe that runs the state, nothing changes. And the humiliation just keeps playing out because they can't quit it. And they don't want to in a lot of cases. Even though it's bad. It's bad for the public, it's bad for the state, it's bad for all sorts of things, but it's good for a handful of people who can then manipulate others to keep the terrible status quo going. And on that note, I will simply leave you with an update. 99% of votes have finally been counted in California in the governor's race statewide. Tomorrow will be 3 full weeks since that primary election took place. 3 full weeks. And according to NBC, they still have 73,000 votes left to count. 3 weeks later. Does that seem like a system run by people that should be trusted to do anything? I don't think so. And their vote counting scheme and this like double black eye that they keep sticking with is a microcosm of that addiction to failure and bad policies that has afflicted that state and others now for years. Governance, the whole point of politics is to win elections and govern. And then the purpose of that is to govern in such a way that works for people and improves their lives and makes things better based on metrics and outcomes. And it seems like there's an awful lot of people who view those things as tertiary at best. It's about their power and their agenda above all else, no matter how badly it hurts. It's something that I don't understand. But they are like cemented into this problem in some of these places. Hopefully they can turn it around. But whatever happens to the red state folks out there, don't go down that same path. It's a trap and you know how it ends. Avoid it. It's actually not that hard. More of the Guy Benson Show up next.
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21: 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I've been surfing here since I was a kid. 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
4: Take a pause.
5: Plenty of animal shelters across the U.S. are holding summer camps for kids. Shelby Bros of the Arizona Humane Society in Phoenix says children learn how to make a difference in the lives of animals and
6: understand the amazing work that we're doing in animal advocacy and just building that more empathetic and compassionate community, one young animal lover at a time.
5: Kids can see what shelters do to help enrich the lives of all sorts of animals.
6: So we have a group of animal teachers. These are small mammals like ferrets and rabbits, invertebrates like Madagascar hissing cockroaches, a lot of kids' favorite, believe it or not.
5: Kids can also learn how to take animals home, even if it's just for a while.
6: A big component of what we do here at the Arizona Humane Society is encouraging folks to be able to foster, to allow us to save even more lives, especially right now during summer.
5: But be careful. You never know what kind of creature your kid may fall in love with and want to bring home. Take a pause. Jill Nato, Fox News.
4: Take a pause.
5: What started out 10 years ago to honor one of the victims of the Sandy Hook Elementary School shootings is now a national event for the first weekend in June. It's the Bring Love.

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2: This was actually a really fun monologue with great audio. If you missed it, you should check it out. Talking about the amazing experiences that so many foreigners are having here in the United States during the World Cup. And how it's just kind of a love fest between the fans who are visiting and Americans who are welcoming them and all of it. And it's just this wonderful story. And I have been really gratified to see all this happening. So I was just sort of celebrating it. And part of the reason that I opened the show on Friday talking about those things was a nod to, a tip of the cap to, the fact that Team USA was actually playing our second game of the tournament during our show. In fact, the soccer game started on Friday at 3 p.m. Eastern, so it's like right when we air, and I didn't want to draw attention to it because I wanted people listening to this show and not being like, oh, right, and flipping over even though it was on Fox. But now that that's all passed and there's not another game until Thursday night when we're not on the air, we can just acknowledge what happened in that game against Australia, which was a 2-0 U.S. victory. America struck early, and then again in the first half, I know there was at least a little bit of controversy, but there was an offside call that was overruled correctly. And then USA went on to win in front of a totally raucous stadium in Seattle. It was so awesome to see. And now Team USA, because of those two wins, because they hammered Paraguay, shut out the Aussies. Now they've got Turkey on Thursday night, but the game's like sort of meaningless because we've already won our group and will advance to the knockout stage or the single elimination stage of the tournament off into the future, which is very exciting. This USA team, Alexi Lalas, the lead Fox analyst for the World Cup, told us before things started that this team had a chance to really make some noise, and so far, so good, they are fulfilling those expectations, and I hope that continues. By the way, we beat the Australians without our star player, who's nursing an injury. I assume they'll let him rest on Thursday, and then when these things get really high stakes in the weeks to come, hopefully he's back. But my soccer fandom, which emerges every 4 years, it seems to be peaking right now. For good reason, I love to see what Team USA is doing. I hope they keep it up. And with that, we'll step aside, come back with more on the Happy Hour on the Guy Benson Show after this.
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5: News. I'm Ted Linder. Federal officials announcing two more arrests in the plot to target the UFC Freedom 250 fight at the White House last weekend. Fox's David Spunt.
6: Investigators tell Fox News the alleged plan was to use drones with explosives to hit buildings near the event, which would force a mass evacuation and steer crowds toward a pre-staged sniper team.
5: Seven suspects have now been arrested. Investigators believe there are still more suspects out there. And President Trump warning Iran about misbehaving during a 60-day negotiation period. Fox's Jared Halpern.
7: The U.S. is waiving sanctions for 60 days, allowing Iran to sell and export oil. And President Trump says the unfreezing of Iranian assets could also be a benefit

0: to American farmers. Still, the president warns if Iran does not live up to the memorandum of understanding, he will do what he has to do.
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0: talking about the issues you care about. 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
1: In our first hour on today's show, we welcome back to the program chief political anchor here at Fox News and host of Special Report, Brett Baier. Great conversation with Brett. If you missed it, here's a taste. We just had Father's Day yesterday. You're the father of two. Your family's been through a lot, and you've been very public about that. I'm the father of one, with, God willing, a second on the way very soon. And you made a decision that I was sort of paying attention to from afar. You, earlier this month, went on a pretty lengthy, by American standards, vacation with your family. And you said, gotta unplug, you've been, you know, burning the candle at both ends. You had just had, I think, one of your sons graduated from high school. And you said, there's only so many moments in life where you have this opportunity. You decided to take it. I feel like there's a mentality in our country where people work a ton, and you exemplify that. And sometimes I struggle with even feeling guilty about taking time off. But you kind of framed it through your family and making that choice in this moment for your family. And I'm just wondering what advice you would have to other, let's say, younger fathers in making decisions like that, you know, work and career and all that versus precious family time.
2: Yeah, I mean, there has to be a balance. And, you know, early throughout my early career and throughout the young part of my kids' life, there wasn't that good of a balance. I worked a lot in order to get the anchor job. I said yes to anchoring, you know, or working 7 days a week for like, you know, almost 2 years. But anyway, I got to this point where I'm watching my son graduate. He's heading to college. My other son is a sophomore in high school. And there was this window to go travel for a couple of weeks. It's the longest I'd ever taken off from work. Fortunately, work was okay with it. The world didn't fall apart during those 2 weeks. I was watching closely. I think it's important because the memories that we made over those 2 weeks, we still are talking about them. The pictures make us laugh. And as he goes to college, my older son, Paul, those will be moments that we remember. So I recommend it. It's not always easy to do. In the last 3 days of vacation, I was staring at the ceiling going, oh, my gosh, I have so much to do. But I did it, and I was happy I did.
1: Last thing on this subject, do you ever have moments – because I'm already having it. We went and looked a few weeks ago at a preschool, and I could not believe we're already in a place to be thinking about any sort of school. Because wasn't he just born? No, he's 2 and a half and that sort of thing. Have you had that kind of, oh my goodness moment, you have a son who's going to college? Like, did that sneak up on you?
2: Oh my gosh, so much. It goes so fast, Guy. I mean, that's the other piece of advice is take the time, enjoy the time, soak it in, because I can't believe he's going to college. And I have, and by the way, they're both exponentially taller than me, 6'4" and 6'5".
1: Can confirm.
2: So not only am I looking up to them, but I'm also looking at the years, and they go fast.
1: Let's talk about the case for America. And I I'd love to talk about the book a little further as well, but this overall idea, this notion of the case needing to be made for our country. And I did a monologue late last week where I posited that right now, at least in this moment, the case for America is being made by a very unlikely source, which is foreign soccer fans. I see people in this country, and I'm sure you've seen it on your feeds as well, who are truly reveling in their experience here in the United States and gushing about the freedom and the promise and the prosperity and, most important, the warmth, friendliness of the American people. And it's all across the country, from big blue cities to you know, the deepest red states. This is the experience that we're seeing from so many of these people. We don't necessarily view foreigners or Europeans as people who are likely to be affirming American greatness necessarily. And soccer isn't something that's been traditionally a very American sport, although I think that's changing and the team's been great. Have you felt that same way? And is there something to this idea of having this unlikely suspect doing something that maybe internally we weren't always doing ourselves?
2: 100%. I think those videos are amazing, and I think they're multiplying. And it's not just the ranch dressing or the Texas brisket or, you know, like all the food. It more, most importantly, is the people in each one of these places that they have, like, come to be welcomed into these cities and into these soccer stadiums. And I just think it's a great thing, in part because Americans don't, you know, often take our country for granted. And part of the reason I wrote the book was because America internally has, it seems, at times been on trial. And so I kind of used history to put it, you know, make the case, provide evidence, testimony, and then come to a verdict about the case for America. But you're right. These European soccer fans are making the case better than a lot of people can individually.
1: I'm hoping that between the 4th of July and the celebrations that are in store very, very soon, plus this World Cup moment and this love fest that we're having, which is just, it warms my heart, plus The Case for America, New York Times number one bestseller, maybe it's like the summer of America that we really, really needed. And I say that somewhat tongue-in-cheek, but not fully. I think in our soul we needed this for a while, and I'm hoping that there's some sort of lasting impact. Meanwhile, there's a political backdrop always to all of this internally, and we've been following, and while you were out of the country, of course, you were following closely Iran, now the memo of understanding, what may or may not be happening in the negotiations out in Switzerland, whether or not any of it can be trusted, etc. I'm wondering, because you've spent a fair amount of time speaking to the president, probing his thinking. You're somewhat familiar with how he thinks, how he operates. How do you think, how do you assess Trump is looking at this? Because there's a lot of people, including people who've been very supportive of his Iran policy for a long time, worried that he's now just doesn't care really about specific outcomes necessarily, and he might be throwing Israel under the bus. All he wants is lower gas prices for the election, and all the other stuff has gone away. I don't personally believe that's true, although I understand the fear. I just wonder how you think he's thinking through the process and watching the games that the Iranians are actively playing right now, which I talked about earlier. This is someone who can turn on a dime, and I wonder if they are playing with fire here, thinking that now there's this new paradigm that they've locked in. That full exchange with Brett Baier, available online at GuyBensonShow.com. 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When we come back, the home stretch, a little recap of the weekend. Of course, we don't have Cookie. She's on vacation, but we will update you on a few things that we talked about last week. You don't want to miss that next.
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2: 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We have the liner of Christine saying it's the only segment she's on, but like it's the only segment she's on when she's here, which isn't that often. She's still on vacation, maybe back tomorrow, maybe not. Who knows? Not sure if she's still in Mexico or where, but, you know, it's not my job to figure that out. We just have a job to do here, a show to put on, of course. So we have the professionals who are here and doing that. And on Friday, I did point out that I had a pretty big weekend ahead of me, and I was able to do what I was hoping to get done, but it was sort of a lot. So I'll just lay it out like this. On Saturday, I had a speaking engagement with our friends at AFP down in Charlottesville, Virginia. It was a great time and a lovely crowd. I had a great experience and enjoyed it very much, but it was a situation where I got down there in the late afternoon. I went on stage around 6:30-ish, and I was done around a little after 7, then hopped in a car, headed back up to the D.C. area, which was just over a two-hour drive, got to the house, changed, like poured myself some double espresso concoction because I was going to have a very late night of driving, shoveled some food in my mouth, made sure that the car was fully packed, and Adam had really done a lot of that heavy lifting, and then left around 9:40 or 9:45 p.m. to drive to New Jersey. Now, my goal was to get up to Massachusetts, which is where I am now, and I wanted to break it up into two pieces or just do it all in one fell swoop on Sunday. I just wanted to try to get on the road before Sunday. So I left at maybe 9:45 Eastern on Saturday night, drove up to Jersey, got in, I want to say between 1:30 and 2. It was pretty late, but it was fine. As I mentioned, I was able to get one of the older Daniel Silva novels that I hadn't read yet and fired it up on the audiobook and just listened to quite a lot of it. I stopped once for gas, and it was pretty smooth sailing, not a lot of traffic at all that time of night. And my brother and his girlfriend were very, very welcoming and waited up for me, which was very sweet of them. And I went to bed, had the dog with me. Part of me is, part of the reason that I'm driving up is to not just have a car up in Massachusetts, but to bring the dog since he doesn't fly. The rest of the family will be flying up in a number of days. I'm just doing sort of the slog. That's my job in all of this. And I got up on Sunday, hung out with them for a little bit, went into my hometown, Ridgewood, New Jersey, and stopped at this bakery and coffee shop that my dad loves because it was Father's Day. So I got him a few little baked goods that I know he loves and brought them up on Father's Day as a gift from me and my siblings. I also went to one of my favorite delis in town, which we'd actually talked about recently on the show, the Parkwood Deli, right on the border of Ridgewood and Midland Park, New Jersey, where all those videos have gone viral of this sort of big, larger-than-life New Jersey Italian guy meeting World Cup fans from abroad and being very, very welcoming to them and making them these delicious sandwiches and all of that. And I had told you about it because I saw the clips going viral, and at one point I was like, wait, is that Parkwood? And it was. So then I got a hankering. I had a certain desire, right? I was craving some of those sandwiches. So I went up and got myself a really good Italian sub and had that for lunch on Sunday, made the drive up, and then was able to spend the evening last night with my parents and see my dad on Father's Day and all of that. So, and I heard from a lot of you the happy Father's Day greetings on social media. Some of you messaging me on Instagram, Guy P. Benson. Really appreciate that very much. So anyway, we're here. We're up here in New England for the week doing the show from Massachusetts, and very, very happy to be here. But it was no small feat getting up here. But Dylan, I did not have a tire blowout, which you did recently on your travels to and from Massachusetts. And all things considered, it was fairly smooth sailing. And now that I'm here and settled and have my head screwed back on because it was sort of spinning from all the travel, I have to ask you, because it occurred to me, I need a follow-up on this. You had a major, exhilarating weekend plan you shared with us on Friday, which was going to the Postal Museum in Washington, mm-hmm. D.C. And I want to know, did you enjoy yourself at the Postal Museum?
3: I'm thrilled to say that I actually, me and my wife both loved the Postal Museum. It's like, it doesn't seem
2: really?
3: Like it's one of, yeah, I mean, it doesn't seem like it's one of the Smithsonians that would be at the top of your list. But I mean, we spent probably, 2.5 hours probably at the Postal Museum. Like,
2: how?
3: We spent a, it's a lot. It talks about, like, obviously the history of the Postal Service, but it also just talks about, like, the history of stamps. Like, there's a museum, like an exhibit that starts with, like, the Stamp Act of 1765, which, like, kickstarted the American Revolution, and just, like, walks through the history of stamps, and, like, talks about the history of mail delivery, and they have the different, like, mail cars that they've used through the centuries, and talked about, like, the Pony Express, and, like, we spent a long time there, and I was fully engaged the entire time, which is surprising considering the subject matter, but we loved it. We absolutely loved it.
2: Wow. I guess I'm surprised. I won't stand corrected until maybe one day I go and see it for myself, but this is a more rave review than I was expecting. Are you like a postage stamp collector type person?
3: I'm not. I mean, I collect other things. I don't collect stamps, but I mean, I collect vinyl records is like my big thing. You know, my collection's probably 400 or 500 records strong right now.
2: Whoa.
3: And it's still growing, and it is taking up too much space. So, I get frowned on for that a little bit, but I am a collector. If you are a stamp collector, and that is your hobby, this would definitely be the ultimate. Like, they have different collections from the Postmaster General and all sorts of people of like every single stamp that's ever been issued is there. So if that's your thing,
2: I'm just gonna say, I'm gonna go way out on a limb. If you're a hardcore stamp collector, and again, I'm not making fun, I'm not judging, but if that's your jam, if you're really into postage stamp collecting, I don't think you really need a hard sell on the Postal Museum. I think it's probably an annual pilgrimage that you take to your Mecca in Washington, D.C. I'm just saying, for like the average person who may not be into that sort of thing, you're saying that it is worthwhile.
3: It is. We had a great time. Then we went to Grazzi for lunch, and we got some chicken cutlet sandwiches, which were awesome. And so, I mean, 10 out of 10 day for me at the Postal Museum.
2: And I will say, because I was hoping that you were going to give some sort of much more embarrassing answer about what you collect. Because sometimes, you know, collectors can be an interesting group as a whole, not demeaning any individual. I mean, God knows what Christine collects, aside from, I don't know, the bones of
3: flasks,
2: maybe the bones of animals that she dispatches, and flasks, of course. But I was ready to make fun of you, but I feel like vinyl records is just kind of a cool thing to collect, actually.
3: Yeah.
2: Do you have a really good vinyl record player at your house?
3: I do. I actually have two record players, and they're both, they're technically DJ turntables, so I can actually mix between the records as I'm listening to them. So I can have two going at the same time, and I've got the speaker set up, and I have a really nice receiver. I've been collecting since I was like 16, so I've like slowly upgraded things, but I'm very proud of my setup back at our apartment.
2: I think what I'm hearing is that Joel's needing a DJ for his wedding.
3: That's true.
2: Next year, I think I just had a light bulb moment, so I'll let the two of you maybe discuss that offline. But for now,
3: mm-hmm.
2: we've got to run. I'm scheduled to join America's Newsroom tomorrow morning. We'll see with the fluidity of breaking news, but that's at least the plan on Fox News Channel, somewhere in the 9 to 11 a.m. Eastern time range, so maybe I'll see you there. Either way, back here tomorrow on the radio, same time, same place, right here from Massachusetts. It is The Guy Benson Show. Have a great night. I mean, God knows what Christine collects, aside from, I don't know, the bones of...
3: Flasks.
2: Maybe the bones of animals that she dispatches. And flasks, of course.
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11: If your animal does have an open wound and you are starting to notice like a weird smell or maggots, definitely call your vet as soon as possible. It is something that we would report to the state boards as well.
10: The screwworm fly has been found in southern border states, and vets warn it's drawn to even the tiniest scratch on your pet, unloading hundreds of eggs surrounding the break in the skin. Those eggs hatch into flesh-eating larvae. But there are products you may already be using on pets that can keep them away.
11: The biggest things is keep them on flea and tick prevention. Things like Credelio Quattro, Simparica Trio, NexGard, and Brevecto do prevent and treat these screwworms.
10: And beware, the screwworm can impact both pets and humans. 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Chill NATO. Fox News.
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14: Talks continue. I'm Ted Lindner, Fox News. President Trump says the U.S. has total control of the Strait of Hormuz as talks between the U.S. and Iran wrapped up in Switzerland. Fox's Lucas Tomlinson with more.
15: President Trump says Americans will benefit from a relaxation of sanctions if Iran complies with the Memorandum of Understanding.
16: Money that's being unfrozen is going to be used to buy food, and the food's going to be bought exclusively through the United States from our farmers.
15: Vice President J.D. Vance expressing optimism after negotiating with an Iranian delegation for 18 hours in Switzerland.
17: The Iranians have agreed to invite IAEA inspectors back into their country. That is a major milestone for the American people.
15: Iranian state media controlled by its Islamic Revolutionary Guard is disputing Vance's assertion, calling it false.
14: And some critics are skeptical Iran's nuclear capabilities have actually been stripped away, but the White House remains optimistic. The race is on to replace British Prime Minister Keir Starmer, who announced his resignation over the weekend. Fox's Jonathan Savage has more from London.
18: Keir Starmer will remain in No. 10 Downing Street until his Labour Party chooses a new leader. Nominations open on July 9th and close 1 week after that. If there's more than one name in the ring, Labour members will vote over the summer. If there's only one candidate, that man or woman will automatically get the job. The favourite is Andy Burnham, sworn into Parliament just hours after Starmer's resignation speech, having won a special election last Thursday. This was his plan all along, leaving his job as Mayor of Manchester in order to force his way into Downing Street. In London, Jonathan Savage, Fox News.
14: And more than 11,000 bottles of 25 milligram chlorothalidone tablets are being voluntarily recalled because testing found they failed to dissolve at the proper dosage level. They were manufactured in India. 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
22: Look out. It's only me. It's only The Kimmer with Pete Davis. He's in a spaceship. There's a spaceman outside your space door. It's incredible. In the mountains of making space toy. Oh, yeah. And Mechanical Magler Flounders Monday. Oh, I got to settle down. Man, this is a wonderful time to be together here. You got the space, space territory there, Pete Davis. What's going on up there?
23: I think it's robots.
22: Robots. In fact, I was just reading a story. I didn't have it printed up or anything, but a story about how, was it General Motors, I think, is now upset because they have fired 1,000 people and they replaced them with 30 robots. And so the union is going on. Now, wait a minute. isn't technology supposed to help as opposed to, you know, anyways, speaking of robots. Flounders and Pete Davis over the weekend, excitement up in the mountains of Macon, or how you feeling, recuperating? Oh, so what's going on?
23: There was a lot of butt sitting, watching baseball and soccer. That's basically it. And we're doing little walks, and it was a pretty weekend.
22: Yeah. I did take in a little baseball. I was kind of disappointed with the Braves. I don't think it wasn't quite the score.
23: They won 2 out of 3.
22: I know 2 out of 3 is good. It was very exciting. How come every time I tune in, there's a problem? I know it's everything.
23: Quit watching.
22: All right, well, I'm going to stop watching now. That's my goal. I figured, who won the baseball thing? I've watched part of the Oklahoma and North Carolina.
23: It's tonight. The championship is tonight.
22: Oh, it's tonight?
23: Between the two.
22: Oh, yeah. Okay. Because last thing I saw, North Carolina was beating them.
23: They're tied one game apiece.
22: Oh, goodness. Well, there you go. Anyway, Flounder and Mrs. Flounder, lovely Veronica, exciting weekend time.
24: Nice weekend. Hung out by the pool on Saturday, did a little yard work, and was very domesticated. It was nice.
22: Excellent. Well, there you go. And it's 3:05, and it's 106.3, and it's happy Monday, and the Braves are in San Diego, I believe, for a few games, and our number is 404-741-1230, 741-1230. And I don't mind sharing with you that I'm extremely upset today. You know, I went out of my freaking way. I did something new. I've changed my cookies. I changed my cookie rack because I'm known for bringing in my cold, undercooked, special double peanut butter chocolate chip cookies. Well, I at the store the other day, I bought a the same brand, that yellow, whatever the yellow wrapping brand is, of the turtle, which is like almond and caramel things. Oh, yeah, I know. Well, if you don't like that, you don't like it. But anyway, I made a batch of those, and they are unbelievable. So I made some to bring in, and I asked Flounder if he wanted one. He said, absolutely. And then I did all my other friends. You know, I things I bring in, I'm very organized. I have two different containers to drink stuff and ice. I mean, I just, you know, and then I have my cookie things and a special lollipops for my girl. I bring her two different lollipops every day, stuff like that. So I'm very organized about it, but I was so ticked off because, you know, my hearing aids went on and did a thing, and the people at Hearing USA are wonderful, but still, you know, my morning was messed up. My car's still in the shop for a while. I'm just, everything's falling apart. The Comcast said they didn't get my check 15 days after I mailed it, and then they did an AI thing trying to screw me for that. Anyway, long story. And so I was very ticked off that I left the cookies in the refrigerator. I was just scrumming out of the house and all the 9 things going on at once, and I've got a thing going on here that I don't like inside what's going on here. And so I got distracted, and I left the cookies in the refrigerator. So I not only did I not bring any lunch, and I didn't bring Flounder's cookie, and I feel real bad. There we go. So I did 100 push-ups today. In the last 40 minutes, I did 50 In fact, one of the guys who works here was, I think, saw me through the plate glass window. And I'm on the floor, you know, going to like bowing to Allah some 50 times. And so I did 50 of them at 2:30. And then I still ticked off about the stupid cookies and what's going on and the upside down life going on here. And I just did 50 more about 20 minutes ago. So anyway, and my breast implant didn't explode, so that's so everybody's in good shape. Anyway, I got a question. And by the way, we have the news. We got to hear from J.D. Vance. You got to hear from more word salad from Carmella. I mean, honest to goodness, how this woman thinks that she has any sense of respect in the world? Is there anybody who could listen to her talk and not go, "Oh my God"? I mean, who does she think? I mean, what's this philosophy thing she's called? You know, hope is a verb. Yeah, hope's a verb. I hope you never run for office. Or, you know, I mean, there is no hope that it's a noun and a verb. I mean, what's the matter? I mean, all right, so we got all that. And we got the peace talks. And by the way, a lot of Father's Day stuff. A lot of stories about Father's Day, including the advertisement over the U.S. Open golf tournament, a Father's Day angle. Also, Gisele Bündchen, Tom Brady's ex-wife. Well, what a snotty, I mean, talk about Father's Day snot. New York Times, how they want people to celebrate Father's Day depending on which gender you decide on at any given time. Stuff like that. I mean, there's one after another. Anti-ICE protester. On Father's Day, they want illegal criminals released on Father's Day because they're fathers at the ICE agency. Well, they're fathers. You should let them go. Oh, my God. And wait till you hear about the number of Americans in the Democrat Party who think we should go socialist. We got all this stuff. Now, I have a question before we get to all that stuff. Oh, also, I just realized, I heard this earlier today, this is National Kissing Day. I was so hoping I shaved particularly close today. That's what Patton said. Remember when Montgomery came up to him? Oh, what a shame, I shaved particularly close today. Something like that. Anyway, National Kissing Day. And now, Flounder, are you going to spring that on Veronica when you get home, or does she know that?
24: I would have done that anyway.
22: Well, there you are. I truly think that is, and it's hard for me to talk about it because I'm, you know, hideous and disgusting, but the fact of the matter is, and I've always believed this my whole life, that I think kissing is the most intimate and honest and real link between couples who are in love. And the best part about it is from the very, there's nothing like the very first time when she gives in to you or wants it, you know, allows it. Because I'm old fashioned, you know, and it's just a whole thing, you know, and I don't think anybody even, well, I don't know. I don't care. It doesn't matter to me anymore, but.
23: She wants it.
22: I think the most romantic, wonderful thing is the world when, you know, you're hugging a girl, you know, and you're getting to know each other and stuff, and all of a sudden, you know, whatever. So anyway, I'm just saying. It's National Kissing Day, and I'll bet you most married couples don't make I guarantee most married couples don't make out anymore. You know, even like a date night once, you know, every month or something. They don't just sit in the car and make out like they married couples. I think that's the most important thing in a relationship, and I think it's the first thing to go. Which is kind of why I feel sad about it. I feel bad about it. I think it's the most important thing. It's the most fun thing to start, and has the most link to getting to really give to each other and allow each other to be part of yourselves. And I think it's the first thing to go, which is kind of a shame. Anyway, now you're plucking your chest here. Is that a special shirt, or what are you strumming your guitar? I can't see what you're doing.
23: No, every once in a while the nerves fire off and you just gotta, like, scratch it.
22: Excellent. Well, I think that's a wonderful thing. And one more quick question. I swear to God, we got nosy stuff. And we'll talk about dead people. Alan Greenspan died at 100. 100 years old, pretty good. They didn't give the cause. It's kind of a special, silly. Well, the cause was not, but he was 100. Well, he had Parkinson's, but he was 100. You know, no reason of death given. He was, Anyway, and he was Andrea Mitchell. You've been married to Andrea Mitchell for 150 years. And he was called the maestro. Business leaders turned to him for insight about interest rate stuff since Reagan in 87. Federal Reserve Board. And he was known for a lot of things. I suppose that's a deal. And you may have heard also late this afternoon the word that Clive Davis passed away. He was 94. The music producer and record company owner and the guy who discovered major stars and so forth. And so we go, you know, and just to pass that along. And a quick question. This is kind of weird. As I'm coming into work today, I'm from Terrell Mill Road, I turn onto Powers Ferry. When you do that, it's a three-lane turn. Okay, so when you're on Terrell Road, it's three lanes, turning into three lanes on Powers Ferry. So I'm taking a left onto Power, a stoplight, taking a left onto Powers Ferry. I'm in the middle lane. On the right is a fire truck, a big one, a big, long, red, you know, a hook and ladder fire truck, waiting at the light, as am I, next to him. And then I'm, as I'm pulling up to him, but when ready to push in the line, the truck was already there. And so I didn't really pull up all the way because I'm thinking, wait a minute, am I supposed to stay 200 feet back? isn't that on the driver's test? You know, stay back 200 feet back from a fire truck. But I assume that's only when they're moving. I don't know. But anyway, so, and I thought to myself, am I supposed to be anywhere near a fire truck, even if they're waiting for the light to change? And so when he took off, I kind of delayed a little. Because for some reason I thought, I don't think I'm supposed to get close to a fire truck, even driving, you know, and again, he was going to a nearby fire station, so I knew he was going to turn off in, you know, 300 yards. But still, I really thought, I didn't know if that was like, if I could get a ticket for like driving next to a fire truck in traffic or something. Is that a thing or is that stupid? I guess it's stupid. I see you squirking like you think I've totally lost my mind. I don't know. Is there a law or not?
23: It's never crossed my mind.
22: Well, I felt bad because I didn't want him to be ticked off if he needed space. I don't know, fireman. I don't know. I should call John Boy. Is he still a fireman? I wonder if he's still doing fireman stuff. Our former board op guy, John Boy. Remember John? Years ago. All right, I got Fortsetch, Only Kivered, and Pete and Flounder. It's Monday. We're goofing around. And so what? So we got a lot of Father's Day stuff and fun stuff and goofy stuff. And anyway, look out. Here we go.
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22: Here we go now. Stand by. Sir Elton John, big award today.
27: You can never know what it's like.
22: 2019.
27: Sir Elton.
22: Sir Elton was awarded the highest civilian award in France, the Légion d'honneur. The British musician was presented with the award by French President Emmanuel Macron during a ceremony at Élysée Palace. Macron's office praised Sir Elton as a melodic genius, and they praised him as one of the first gay artists to give a voice to the LGBT community. Okay, all right. But that's why you give a guy the Legion of the highest civilian awards because he, I don't know, sang the, whatever. You know, I can't relate. I still don't know why they have a Pride Month. I mean, everybody's, be proud of yourself, whatever, but it's not a thing. You know, veterans get one day. Pride Month is a month, which is, you know, fine. But it's just, you know.
28: No, it's not.
22: Well, I know it's, of course, you know, but it's silly. And by the way, for the record, I'm going back to my format here in a second. Just for the record, you know, if a baseball team tells its players to wear rainbow sleeves, they've altered the uniform. So if it's okay to alter the uniform for they say it's a good cause, then how come they can't do it for other? I mean, it's just stupid. Say, don't alter anything. You know, I mean, but, you know, the special woke business, it's just, you know, they're asking for it. They're just messing with America's apple pie. I mean, my God.
28: Okay. Yeah. We're all equal. That's just some are more equal than others.
22: But yeah, there you go. I mean, God. All right. By the way, I got to double up on birthdays. I got a lot of birthdays today. I'm sorry. Cyndi Lauper, 73. Girls just want to have fun. Didn't she marry some big wrestler or boxer or something? I think. Did she marry?
28: Let me get my Cyndi Lauper notebook out. Hold on a second.
22: Well, you're a music guy. You know all the music history of stuff. I like that. It was played on the Carnival Cruise Line ad, so the girls just want to have fun. I like that song.
28: Did you ever watch that movie, Ten Men or Diner? I think it was 10
22: diner
28: men.
22: I saw.
28: With the
22: Robin Williams?
28: Munchkin guy. No. Yeah. Who was in 10 men?
22: You know, I don't. I know the name.
28: It was Richard Dreyfuss and the guy who was a dad on Frasier and I think somebody else. But they're at one point, they're sitting in a diner talking about Bonanza. Asking questions about Lorne Greene or something. And at one point he asked questions. I don't know. Let me look at my Bonanza notebook here.
22: Yeah. Now, was Hoss the second born? And who, Little Joe, was he? And who was the grumpy one, the older one, the black-haired one, more to a Mexican girl?
28: If you'd asked me.
22: See, Little Joe Cartwright, okay. Ben Cartwright, Hoss.
28: He left.
22: And
28: he left the show.
22: who the hell was the other guy?
28: I remember the actor, Purnell Roberts.
22: Purnell Roberts, but what the hell did he play?
28: He played the...
22: Was it Ben Jr.? No, it couldn't be that.
28: No.
22: Oh, my God, isn't that funny? Well, not funny, haha. But anyway, Cyndi Lauper, 73, and Todd Rundgren is 78. Hello, it's me. Isn't that the guy? I don't like him anyway. Yeah, who the hell was... what was his stupid name? And there's...
28: We're gonna stop everything. Adam.
22: Adam, of course. Adam. There you go. Anyway. Now this day in history. Now we mentioned earlier, if you just joined us, Alan Greenspan passed away at 100, the legendary Fed chief, and also Clive Davis, the musical, I guess he's a genius, a producer and owner of a record club guy, who's made a lot of stars, and Clive Davis died at 94. And this was the day in 1969 that Judy Garland passed away. The famed actress and singer was a death caused by an incautious self-overdosage of barbiturates. Judy Garland's blood contained the equivalent of 10 Seconal capsules. But her autopsy showed no inflammation of the stomach lining and no drug residue in the stomach at the time she died, which indicates the drug had been ingested over a very long period of time rather than in any kind of single dose. So the official cause of death was ruled an accidental overdose. Judy Garland died at the age of 47 on this day in 1969, 3 months after she married husband number 5. So there you go. Anyway, Kimmer, Pete, and Flounder, 404-741-1230, 741-1230. We'll do political stuff for coming up, but a couple things just really stuck in my craw. And again, well, for one thing, Glenn Beck during his, I forgot whether it's the Sob Along With Me hour or I'm going to try to make you cry hour. I can't remember which hour it was for Glenn Beck this morning. But when he started talking about Father's Day between, he told the story of Ronald Reagan and how Ronald Reagan tried to make up to his estranged daughter, Patty, the very well-known girl. And he told the story of Ronald Reagan and Glenn weeps between pauses when he's telling these stories. It's very emotional, very, very emotional. I was choking me up. I mean, it was a very emotional story. And Glenn Beck, the reason I mentioned this and kind of starting off with it is because Glenn Beck actually said out loud that he has come to detest Father's Day. I guess he had different reasons or whatever, feeling bad for fathers who, divorced fathers like me. I'm a divorced father, and Father's Day for me was wonderful. I talked to my girls, and I received some wonderful, special gifty, it was a very sweet thing to talk with them. But the fact of the matter is, a divorced father is also a divorced father who wasn't with his kids when he wanted to be with them. And when, times in their lives when, maybe their stepfather was there and you were, it's a hard thing. It's a very hard thing. It's a wonderful thing and a very hard thing. My starter wife, the only woman in my life who's ever really truly loved me, actually texted me and said congratulations, Father's Day thing was just sweet, very But anyway, so it can be a hard thing. And Glenn Beck brought it up where he said he actually detests the day.
28: Well, we need a distant Father's Day. We need that.
22: Well, I don't. And again, it's silly. But it all, especially when you get to certain. Again, I shouldn't be probably even talking out loud about this stuff. But when you get to certain age.

0: Joaquim. And she posted, "Happy Father's Day, Joaquim Valente. Thank you for leading by example and for the values you embody. Love, humility, integrity, discipline, kindness, and consistency. You are an incredible role model. We are all so grateful for you, and we love you. We, the family, we love you, your children, love you so much," including Tom Brady's kids, obviously. The supermodel want to send out a shout-out to her father, Vladimir Bunchen, thanking him for his unconditional love, wisdom, and support through every stage of my life, unquote, along with her new husband, Joaquim. Happy Father's Day to the dads. She shared a carousel of images with spending time with her baby boy, along with the two Tom Brady children that she had with him. This was a month after Tom Brady celebrated not only Giselle, but his other the other women in his Mother's Day, saying he showed an image of Giselle kissing her stepson Jack, standing next to the teen's mom, Bridget Moynihan. So Brady saluted both women in his life who bore him children, and she goes on to stiff him entirely and do a little lovey-dovey thing about a real role model as a father, the new guy.
1: No, a woman wouldn't do that.
0: No, she would never do that.
1: She wouldn't be petty.
0: I mean, you know, it's just, geez. You know, and I just... Anyway. And then I'll do one more. We got more about this, and I don't want to belabor it. But again, and I'm going to talk a lot about the U.S. Open golf tournament thing or two, but including a thing about Father's Day with that, which I remember seeing, and I thought, what the hell is that? Because I couldn't quite make it out. Anyway, here. One more quick thing that you should understand what's going on with our country. And you're going to, in fact, we're going to play that sound, but I'm going to take this out of order, Flounder. We're going to play that soundbite of those liberals here in a minute, probably right after the break. I think I can do it right after that. This story broke in the New York Times on Father's Day about a Father's Day publisher, a guest essay, and it was a guest essay about a tranny parent describing how to learn to be a trans dad. Titled, "To My Daughter, My Gender Was Never Complicated." It was written by Zach Ellams, a girl who now identifies as a male and focuses on her experience raising a daughter, navigating questions about gender, and she did it like a comic book with little a thing after another. In one panel, the daughter asks, "How long did you have breasts for, Dad?" Another scene at the pool, the child asks, "How did you grow a mustache if you were a lady?" And then another one on a playground telling another child, "I want to grow a beard when I grow up." And the other child says, "You can't grow a beard. You're a girl." And the daughter says, "My dad did, and he was a girl." Yeah. Kids, children, talking about gender identity, just part of the playground stuff, you know, when they're 7, 8, what, 2, 4.
1: Mental illness is what they're talking about.
0: Yeah. Helping the author more fully embrace who they are. Gee, this is how they envision corrupting our children. Using Father's Day to celebrate playing daddy dress-up as the true embodiment of fatherhood? Celebrating by saluting the real heroes, left-wing gender goblins who think mentally ill women mutilating themselves, maintaining hormone injections, and mainlining them, and playing daddy dress-up as a true embodiment of men and fatherhood? On Father's Day, celebrating gender-confused mothers. Wokeness may be limping a bit from the injuries, but it is not dead. This is what the New York Times remind us, that they hate actual fathers on Father's Day.
1: Yep.
0: How do you explain that? I mean, and they go out of their way to make it, I mean, the New York Times. Is there any doubt?
1: Why does that shock you when the New York Times does stuff like that?
0: I know.
1: They've been off the rails for 30 years.
0: I know. I'm not, I shouldn't be doing this job.
1: Overrated from the beginning.
0: I'm living another life. I mean, I can't relate. I can't believe any of this. Every time I see something like that, I think, my God, I grew up, you know, respecting all the news that's fit to print.
1: There are no adults in charge anymore.
0: I know.
1: They're all woke idiots. Yeah. Overeducated morons.
0: Yeah. Well, we're going to get proof up in a second. 331, Kimber, Pete, and Flounder, 404-741-1230. 741-1230. We got a game coming up. And by the way, Matthew, is Matthew coming back, Flounder? I wonder. Also, or maybe just Jeff?
2: I'm not sure.
0: All right. Well, anyway, let's see what's going on.
2: Well, I guess we'll find out.
0: Anyway, hold on. It's only Monday. We got so much. It's all coming up. Look out.
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6: But it is. Now, it's keeping it crunk, you know. Wanna be ballers, shot callers, that's right, baby. Ballers, we'll be in little P. Diddy.
7: Is he the guy in jail? Is the same guy?
6: Yes.
7: Sean Combs, same guy, right? The guy, 2015, P. Diddy was arrested on suspicion of assault with a deadly weapon in Los Angeles. It occurred at the University of California campus where his son was on the football team. The weapon in question was a kettlebell, which is a weight training weight. P. Diddy's real name is Sean Combs, was released on $160,000 bail, and ever since then has been really a model citizen and turned to a guy. No, he really didn't at all there. In fact, you know, isn't it funny, is he... I used to know no longer than you. No appeals going on or anything, I wonder. I'm glad that's over. All right. Birthday. Again, I got to double up. I got a million of them. How about Donald Faison? I like this guy. He plays Chris Turk on Scrubs, 52 years old. Donald Faison. He's that really funny black guy. Is he a comedian or stand-up comedian, I think, by trade, I wonder? He's a very funny actor, very clever actor, and I don't think I've ever... He seems to me like he ought to be doing stand-up stuff. He's really... Donald Faison, 52. And Mary Lynn Rex, Race Cub is Chloe on 24. Remember the series 24? She played Chloe. Mary Lynn Rex Cub is 55 today, for the record. There was the thing. And 1964, here we go. The porn case of Jacobellis versus Ohio, decided by the United States Supreme Court. The case was whether the state of Ohio could ban the showing of a 1958 Louis Malle film, The Lovers, which the state claimed was obscene. Ohio said it's obscene. Can we block movies, theaters from showing it? 1964. Justice Potter Stewart stated that the Constitution protected all obscenity except, quote, hardcore pornography. I shall not today attempt further to define the kinds of material I understand to be embraced within that shorthand description, and perhaps I could never succeed intelligently doing so. But I know it when I see it. And the motion picture involved in this case is not that. And the court ruled the film was not obscene. The famous case where the Supreme Court justice said, I know it when I see it. And that was Douglas in 1964. Anyway, there you go. Times have changed.
8: Real quick, Shay chimed in and he reminded me that he has a perfect song for you considering what you've been going through. So here we go.
7: Excellent. Shay and Sean.

0: Very funny. And by the way, he's not lying. Over the weekend, my ear rockets stopped working. They wouldn't link up. It was kind of a weird thing, and I had a little trouble with them. And the people here at USA are wonderful. They brought me, got me in this morning and took care of everything. But what happened was it just froze. My app, I have an app on my phone to run and control the incredible technology of my ear rockets, my earphone, headphone things. What do you call them? Yeah, Hibernates. And you can adjust them and split the things and the stuff and all that kind of stuff. And the problem was when the app died, I was screwed. I couldn't get out of it. I couldn't do anything. There's absolutely nothing I could do. And so I had to go to the office and get on the computer and everything else. You know, so the high tech, you know, I'm an educated man, but there's no way that I could end up doing that. I couldn't figure it out myself. There was no, anyway, high tech. He's right on the song. Okay, now, we mentioned earlier about what the heck's going on with the New York Times and their tranny on Father's Day and, you know, the snotty attitudes and what's going on. The woke people are going crazy. Well, Flounder, let's play that survey. This morning I heard the Morning Boys doing, once again, I guess it's that CNN guy. I didn't hear who it was. But it's, again, describing a survey of how the socialists are making headway in America. And we know they're goal is to change our country and change our culture. And by the way, this is not just talk show blather going on here. Here's an example of the latest numbers of surveys showing how scary it is what used to be the Democrat Party, the Jew haters, now feel about where they stand in America. Flounder, if you would, the survey from the liberals from 106.3.
1: When we talk about Democratic socialists, how are they viewed inside the Democratic Party?
2: Yeah, you know, you mentioned New York, you mentioned Vermont, obviously. There's the D.C. mayor. We've seen it in Pennsylvania as well. The Democratic Socialists seem to be doing considerably better than they used to be, and they have the chance to knock off, in fact, Democratic incumbents in Congress. And part of the reason for that, why we're seeing these Democratic Socialists having such good chances or downright outright winning nominations, is take a look here. Net favorability among Dems. Democratic Socialists of America, look at that. A plus 17-point net favorability rating among Democrats. That is actually better. That is better than how congressional Democrats are viewed by Democrats at just plus 4 points. So no wonder that Democratic Socialists have such a good chance. Because simply put, they are a better brand at this point than Democrats in Congress.
1: Among Democrats, it's interesting to see who they like more. All right, and you've used this number before. I always find this fascinating. When you compare socialism to capitalism, how are they doing right now?
2: Yeah, how are they doing right now among Democrats? You see this Democratic Socialist America, more positive than congressional Democrats. And I'll tell you, take a look at the trend line, the favorable rating among Democrats on socialism. And look at this. In 2010, they were about equal. 50% had a favorable view of socialism. 51% said the same about capitalism. But capitalism has absolutely fallen through the floor. Look at this. It's now just 42% of Democrats who have a favorable view of capitalism. Socialism, on the other hand, up like a rocket. Look at this. 2 in 3 Democrats have a favorable view of socialism. So socialism is on the rise among Democrats. Capitalism is on the decline among Democrats. And again, this is part of the longer-term trend in which we are seeing Democratic socialists doing considerably better among Democrats, electing a mayor right here in New York City, for example.
1: And as we said, there are primaries next week with Democratic socialists self-proclaimed on the ballot. What are the prediction markets saying about how they may do?
2: Yeah, this to me is one of the more stunning trends, right, that I have seen in covering politics over the last 15, 16 years. And if you believe the prediction markets, it's not going to just stop suddenly. It may extend into next week, because just take a look at the chance that Democratic Socialists win in Dem primaries, House primaries here in New York. You go to New York 7th District, right? You got a Brooklyn Borough President who at this point looks like an underdog compared to a Democratic Socialist. And then you may get a Democratic incumbent in Northern Manhattan get knocked off. That's closer to a 50-50 race.
0: Yeah, but the bottom line is, that's the point well made. Two-thirds of American Democrats believe socialism is the key. They support socialism. I mean, holy smokes. And we got a long way to go. Another political story, which I think bears sharing. Jim Jordan, Judiciary Committee, and the Administration Committee, Brian Stell, and Oversight Chairman James Comer, have now given the fundraising Democrat arm Act Blue until Friday to come up with the stuff they've been asking for. including statements by two members of their legal team for Act Blue, indicating that their fundraising is not legal. They're getting money from overseas donations, which are funneled to Democratic campaigns, just like maybe Senator Johnny Ossol, the temporary senator from Georgia, working with Keisha Bong Bottoms to take over socialism in our state. Act Blue is withholding documents from the committee, covering up the scope and duration of its misconduct. One of their general counsel, a guy, resigned because he said this fundraising business of Act Blue is not fully committed to being transparent and pressing concerns. They're screening political donations from abroad and not doing it, and then they're lying about it. And then this guy who brought it to their attention, saying, you know, we're not supposed to take foreign money to help Democrats and keep it in secret by the billions of dollars, and he got retaliated against for blowing the whistle. He went, another one of these guys went before Congress, their CEO, Regina, remember that chick, the hyphenated chick? She took the Fifth Amendment the whole time. Act Blue has helped Democratic campaigns with $19 billion. $19 billion. $2 billion for the Democrats during the 24 election cycle. And they refused to give up the information about it. Like, they can just say, ah, screw you, we're not going to tell you. Oh, okay. I mean, the nerve of these people. Anyway, well, here you go. All right, it's already 4:15. Jeez, I can't believe it. All right, Kimberpeen Flounder, if you had a happy Father's Day, I'd love to talk about it, too, or whatever. I mean, if you want to join us, 404-741-1230. We'll do more political stuff and more Father's Day stuff, too, but you'll hear from J.D. Vance and the Word Salad Queen. How could people take this woman seriously? And finally, somebody stood up to a chick at graduation trying to get all woke and political, another Jew hater on college campuses, another Democrat. It's all coming up. Kimmerer, Pete, and Flounder, 345, 404-741-1230, 1063. How's your Monday going? Braves in San Diego. Later.
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0: Oh, my God, there we go. Little Viva, that Coldplay, Loca Loca there. Caught that chick and her boyfriend on camera. 2008 Coldplay went to number one on the British singles chart. Viva La Vida Loca. It was their first number one hit in Britain, and they made history with a single. Coldplay in 2008 made history because it had no physical CD single release in Britain. It was available only by internet download. Coldplay, Viva La Vida, went to win the Grammy Award for Song of the Year in 2008. Coldplay. And, of course, when I hear the name Coldplay, I think of that chick cheating on her. Well, I guess they were separated, but either so. They were all cheaters. A bunch of dirty, rotten cheaters. Oh, sorry. Anyway, let's see. A little birthday list. Let's do a birthday list. How about Dan Brown? Dan Brown is the author, 62 years old, known for Angels and Demons, Da Vinci Code, The Lost Symbol, Inferno, and the fifth book in that series called Origin. You know, I know the movie, Da Vinci Code, and I think I saw 10 minutes worth of Angels and Demons. Pete, do you read that stuff? Are you a Dan Brown?
9: I read the first two or three, yeah.
0: And a huge successful author, Dan Brown, 62 years old today. And I got to make a little note of that kind of thing. And let's see, history thing here today. 2009, Kodak discontinues Kodachrome. Simon and Garfunkel may have sung Mama Don't Take My Kodachrome Away, but Kodak did it. Since 1888, Eastman Kodak Company has been the best known for its photographic film products, Kodak. By 1976, Kodak had a 90% market share in film sales. By the 1990s, Kodak struggled to keep up with the times, people turning to digital photographs and buying less film. It was Kodak that came up with the main technology used in most digital cameras, ironically. It cost them their business, but color film. Was on this day in 2009, the company said, well, that's it. We're just not going to make it anymore. We're going to stop our famous Kodachrome color film. And in January 2012, the company filed for Chapter 11 bankruptcy. Mm-hmm. Today, Kodak is still with us, but now focusing on imaging solutions for businesses.
9: Cameras. You buy little bitty cameras.
0: Oh, yeah.
9: Easy to operate and stuff like that. Paul Simon sung it, not Simon and Garfunkel.
0: Oh, is that what I said? Oh, yeah, it was Paul Simon, of course. Absolutely. I was silly. I don't believe I said that. I remember that. And again, of course, remember the photo mats. I mean, everything was filmed with, you know, pictures. And when they get the good ones, they keep them. Not ready.
9: Yeah, all the naked shots, they're looking at them.
0: And then, of course, even drugstores had a photo counter. And
9: Walmart.
0: Well, everybody did.
9: There was a movie with Robin Williams who played a pervert who ran one of those photo mats.
0: I remember.
9: Places.
0: I didn't see it, but I remember there was such a movie. All those little photos. And you know that if you're taking any pictures of your girlfriend or something, you know the guy's keeping a set of himself in the
9: And that had to be the easiest job in the world, to sit in there and listen to the radio or
0: just
9: your Walkman and read a book and
0: guy
9: hand
0: drives
9: out the
0: up,
9: photos when someone came in.
0: Drive up to you and just here you go.
9: I bet you didn't even need an ID. You said, so-and-so, I'm here to pick up my photos, and they hand them to you.
0: It's sure different now. The other day when I got, Walgreens told me that my pills were ready. I take, my medical pills. And so I pulled up and I gave her my driver's license and she still wanted to know something. I said, you got my license. You can see me.
9: You'll love this. I was over at my sister's with a couple birthday parties in Canton Saturday afternoon. And her boyfriend ordered me some NA beer, Stella Artois. He said this, pretty good.
0: Yeah.
9: So the guy had to deliver it, right?
0: Yeah.
9: It's non-alcoholic. There's zero alcohol in it, right? Zero.
0: I didn't know that, yeah.
9: The guy, you had to show him your ID. You had to sign for it. He had to look at it and make sure you are a certain age.
0: With no alcohol? What's the point of that?
9: I know. It's a Georgia law.
0: For God's sakes.
9: Yeah.
0: Well, you got to love it. Kimber, Pete, and Flounder, how's it going? 404-741-1230, 741-1230. Another Father's Day thing. We're going to do more politics here coming up in the Iranian war business and Donald Trump and Carmella's word salad. Unbelievable. But this, I tell you, we're going to have Holy Crap of Sports coming up a little later on. And, of course, the U.S. Open golf tournament ended on Father's Day, as it does every year, yesterday. And at Shinnecock Hills... And I'm going to complain later about the golf course. And I mean, I hate courses like that. If I had to play a course like that forever, I'd give it up. Of course, I'd give it up anyway. But golf fans, I noticed a plane flying around and some of the shots over Shinnecock Hills at the U.S. Open. And it turns out that there was a plane buzzing the course, towing an advertisement promoting abortion pills by mail on Father's Day. It's a Massachusetts-based nonprofit. Oh, it sounds like an NGO getting millions of taxpayer money, called Mayday Health, and they highlight the availability of abortion medication and birth control. And people reacting, seeing this banner, saying, "Oh my God, how about gross and divisive on Father's Day? Exactly what the group intended. What a shame." Another one said, "These kids kept pointing up at the banner, asking, 'Hey, mommy and daddy, what does that say? What does that mean?'" On Father's Day, at the golf course, Family Father's Day, the U.S. Open. And so what do you tell your kid? And there's so many golfers and spectators in this business who support golf are pretty much, tend to be strong in their faith. You know, it flew around about 90 minutes. And this same group, this Mayday Health business, has been doing the same thing for a couple of years. Recently, a couple of years ago, I guess in Mississippi, they had an advertising ploy with billboards telling women how they can terminate their pregnancies. And then they reached a settlement in South Dakota, taking away any signs showing unlawful advertisement about getting rid of your babies. I mean, it's just, you know, at the U.S. Open golf tournament, abortion, how to get abortions on Father's Day.
9: Complete evil people. They're anti-human. They're anti-earth. They're anti-just life.
0: Yeah.
9: They're anti-life.
0: Yeah. I mean, it's literally hard to believe. I mean, on purpose. You know, deliberately.
9: On Father's Day.
0: You know, they're still doing anti-ICE protests at that Delaney Hall in New Jersey. They showed up again over the weekend, and on Sunday on Father's Day, once again, they demanded that the ICE facility release all the fathers from custody. Because in honor of Father's Day, they should release all the fathers who are criminals and in there because they broke the law. So supposedly to honor Father's Day, they're actually using it as a dog and pony show spectacle, you know, look at this photo op to try to get their cause again about how much they hate ICE and want to defund the police, especially federal police. Well, what happened was one woman was waving an upside down American flag, a symbol of dissent or distress, and she blocked the facility. In the meantime, a red Dodge Challenger, talk about a muscle car, drives in and hits her. And she's bouncing, you know, rolling off the car's hood, and people are shouting and screaming. And she said she came all the way from Minnesota and was not seriously injured. She went from Minnesota to New Jersey to protest on Father's Day.
9: Shame. She wasn't badly hurt.
0: Unfortunately. Yeah. They said, well, that car was driven by a guy who works for the group that supports the facility. Well, too bad. I don't blame him. I mean, you know, demand the free the dads, close the camps. I mean, come on. I mean,
9: who paid her to do that, too? Find out who's funding this.
0: You think she paid her own way to go from Minnesota as well, an obvious protester to New Jersey on Father's Day deliberately? I mean, this is a national protest.
9: I think when you cross state lines to do something like that, you put your life in your hands. You know, you take the risk.
0: Absolutely.
9: Because that's not your problem.
0: Yeah.
9: See, so if more people would pay more attention to their own community and try and fix it, instead of worrying what somebody else is doing somewhere else, we'd be much better off.
0: You know, I was thinking about putting this up. It happened a couple of days ago. Bill Maher, He's really come to the forefront to say, now, wait a minute, you Democrats and liberals, what the hell are you doing? He had Ro Khanna on the other day, and Ro Khanna, this screaming liberal, America-hating, Trump-hating, Jew-hating congressman, was bragging about all the socialists being elected, especially the one that Mondami's hoping for in New York. And Bill Maher said, wait a minute, that guy hangs around with terrorists. Well, what are you saluting the socialists who hang around with terrorists? He's linked to a terrorist. Why are you, this is the new America. Are you kidding? I mean, these people are freaking nuts. And more about Bill Maher, too, about something else, and that's coming up, shutting down some more protesters. How about a Flounder's Funny there, Flounder? And you happy Monday. Back to work here.
10: We grew up the right way. That's why we act right. Uh-huh. And as a Southerner, we all knew it took a village. Uh-huh. Everybody's allowed to whoop you, wasn't it? Everybody.
0: Village.
10: You do something at your friend's house, honey, that mama's coming at you with a spatula. They're like Zorro. That's why I say most soldiers, I don't know if you know this, but in our military, our U.S. military is 85% Southern. That's right. God bless our troops. Why? Because they grew up with original terrorism, honey. When you had to go pick your own switch to be whooped by somebody hours later, remember that? You wait till they get home, you're going to get your ass beat. And you'd always go out and try to find that brittle one, that dry one that would snap in the wind. Uh-uh, my mama would go out and find the greenest one out there, bendy as hell. Just...
0: I remember my mother made me go get another one time. Used to whip the back of our legs. Oh, man. All right, look out. Kimmer, Pete, and Flounder, 404-741-1230. Braves are out of town in San Diego. Night game tonight. And in the meantime, it's Monday, and everybody's back to work. So here we go. Hot and steamy. It's the first day of summer. Look out.

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1: I'm Ted Lindner, Fox News. President Trump says the U.S. has total control of the Strait of Hormuz as talks between the U.S. and Iran wrapped up in Switzerland. Fox's Lucas Tomlinson with more.
2: President Trump says Americans will benefit from a relaxation of sanctions if Iran complies with the Memorandum of Understanding.
3: Money that's being unfrozen is going to be used to buy food, and the food's going to be bought exclusively through the United States from our farmers.
2: Vice President J.D. Vance expressing optimism after negotiating with an Iranian delegation for 18 hours in Switzerland.
4: The Iranians have agreed to invite IAEA inspectors back into their country. That is a major milestone for the American people.
2: Iranian state media controlled by its Islamic Revolutionary Guard is disputing Vance's assertion, calling it false.
1: Some critics are skeptical Iran's nuclear capabilities have actually been stripped away, but the White House remains optimistic. The race is on to replace British Prime Minister Keir Starmer, who announced his resignation over the weekend. Fox's Jonathan Savage has more from London.
5: Keir Starmer will remain in number 10 Downing Street until his Labour Party chooses a new leader. Nominations open on July 9th and close one week after that. If there's more than one name in the ring, Labour members will vote over the summer. If there's only one candidate, that man or woman will automatically get the job. The favourite is Andy Burnham, sworn into Parliament just hours after Starmer's resignation speech, having won a special election last Thursday. This was his plan all along, leaving his job as Mayor of Manchester in order to force his way into Downing Street. In London, Jonathan Savage, Fox News.
1: And more than 11,000 bottles of 25 milligram chlorothalidone tablets are being voluntarily recalled because testing found they failed to dissolve at the proper dosage level. They were manufactured in India. 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
10: Boom. Can't touch this.
11: Another guy.
10: Bum, bum. Can't touch this.
11: That's MC Hammer time. 1992, three members of his crew were wounded in a drive-by shooting. 1992. 3 days later, Joseph Mack, a dancer in MC Hammer's entourage, was also shot on stage during a concert in Nevada. This time period, 1992, for MC, it was not a happy time. You can tell. Birthdays. Britt Hume's birthday. 83 years old today. He worked at ABC for almost 25 years, I think. Been with Fox forever, and I think he still shows up once in a while. I haven't seen him in a while, but he's 83, so. But he does his political thing.
12: Although voice of conventional wisdom.
11: Well, you know, the thing about Britt Hume, and I hate to, you know, the guy's a major, you know, but he never says anything. He'll give an example of, like, what's going on today. He'll say, the President of the United States is showing his concern to make sure that the Strait of Hormuz is taken care of and that the country never gets a nuclear weapon. So I think those are the issues that will continue today as the talks progress into the future. And I'm going, well, we know that! How didn't know that now?
12: He's Adam Schefter of politics.
11: Jeez! I mean, come on, so? I mean, seriously. It's like he just repeats the news. I mean, it's...
12: I think it was New York Giants really want their quarterback to play well this year. Thanks.
11: Well, golly.
12: Thanks, Adam.
13: I remember it was like a year or two ago when he had posted something online, a picture, and his web browser had women's underwear or something like that, and he like trended for like 2 days because of it. interesting character, that guy.
11: Britt, you, I mean, you know, God bless him. You know, he's 83 and what the hell. Excuse me.
12: He was like the male version of Cokie Roberts.
11: Yeah.
12: Who
11: well,
12: also
11: yeah.
12: never Cokie added Ro- anything. And the only
11: go.
12: Reason she was there because of her daddy.
11: Yeah. Yeah.
12: These Washington Beltway insiders that are basically leeches on the public trough.
11: Was it Britt Hume that worked for Jack? Who was the famous muckraking columnist? Jack?
12: Oh God! Yeah, now it's Kirk Kirkpatrick.
11: No,
12: James Kirkpatrick.
11: I'm not thinking of him. There's a different one. Jack. He was a columnist and like Walter Winchell, but it was Jackson. And I think Britt Hume used to work for him. I think Britt Hume was like a copy boy or an assistant producer or something for his show. If I'm not mistaken, who the hell was that?
12: Jack Anderson.
11: Yeah. And I wonder, I'll bet you, in back of my head, I could be way off on this, I'll bet you that Britt Hume once worked for Jack Anderson. The I don't know if he was a muckraker, very famous, controversial, you know, like the Walter Winchell.
12: They describe him as a muckraker.
11: Yeah. Well, yeah, fair. I guess, I mean, just out of my memory from, you know, 50 years ago or more, 60 or 70 years ago for that matter. And I think Britt Hume, I worked for him. Anyway, kind of weird. Let's see. Kimmer Pete Flounder, 404-741-1230, 741-1230. I got a cool kind of a history thing for you, too. In 1953, on this day, a newspaper delivery boy started to solve a spy case. A newspaper delivery boy was given a nickel, and he said it felt funny for his newspaper. So he dropped the nickel on the ground, and when it hit, it fell apart. It was hollow inside, a nickel, and it had a tiny piece of what turned out to be microfilm. The boy had been given the nickel earlier as change, and then he thought it was kind of funny, and he dropped it. It broke apart. Tiny microfilm inside. Years later, it was determined that the nickel belonged to Soviet spy Rudolf Abel. Rudolf Abel was exchanged for captured American U-2 pilot Francis Gary Powers, the hollow nickel spy case, because of a newspaper boy found the nickel in 1953. I mean, what a weird turn of events that was. Here we go. Speaking of weird. First of all, I check my news sources and I send them to Flounder and to Pete, so they know what I'm talking about here. And so Flounder could print them up. And the first one, that I sent was that Donald Trump is now threatening to blow the shark out of Iran, and so they stormed out of the peace talks. And I go, oh God, here we go. The Iranians claim that that Donald Trump entered a difficult phase because he had an insulting message by our U.S. president. So they walked out of the meeting. It was like 80 minutes or something. The hopes of doing something were swiftly dashed, cut off when Donald Trump criticized him. He would have been criticized being too soft. So Donald Trump said, the explicit warning about the diplomats in Switzerland, you won't even make it back to your blanking country if you don't open the straits. If you close it, you won't even have a country. We may take over the strait. If we have to, I'll blow the shark out of them. Well, the Iranian guard said, we're going to shut down the waterway because of your meanness, and they stopped the peace talks. And he said, if they don't do this, we're going to hit them again harder than we did last time, for sure. Well, then it turns out the latest is that J.D. Vance, he's been the peacemaker. He's brought in to be, you know, the adult in the room, I guess. And I think he's doing it pretty well. But we're going to play a J.D. Vance soundbite here, Flounder. J.D. Vance said the negotiations are going well. We have capturing major objectives, and he said it's not all roses. He put it like this.
14: I've spent a lot of time dealing with the Iranians over the last few months. Sometimes I find them extremely confusing as negotiators. But look, we had a little press conference. They obviously don't quite have the same First Amendment protections in Iran that we have in the United States of America. We talked to you guys and then had a series of really good meetings. What I did find kind of funny is that after that initial meeting, there was this, you know, sort of social media firestorm where everybody said the Iranians are going to leave. And then we proceeded to talk to them for like the next 9 hours. So I would just encourage the media, mistrust a little bit what you see coming out of Iranian social media. They can be confusing negotiators, but we feel like we're making progress. Thank you, guys. Take care.
11: Well, in fact, one of the issues was, he hinted at and mentioned earlier, was that there was a photo opportunity where the Iranians claimed that they were very proud of stiffing J.D. Vance, where they refused to shake his hand in a photo op, and they turned their back and stiffed him. Well, that wasn't the photo op. That when they had the actual meeting and so forth, they shook hands. They did the thing like they were supposed to. And then later on, they were kind of wandering around and pretended, the Iranians pretended that was the photo op so they could tell their people back home that they insulted America by turning their backs on J.D. Vance. You know, stuff like this. This is what the communication that's making the rounds of the media. So it's kind of hard to figure out. I'm sure they're not telling the truth about everything because, you know, they're negotiating. So you're not going to tell us what's going on. Anyway, that kind of sort of figures. And now, I mean, this is unbelievable. Carmela's side piece. She keeps popping up. She was on with Don Lemon, and she talked about the word hope. The word salad came flowing out of her once again. The way to get her to talk like this is just to ask her some kind of philosophical question, because she did it again. Flounder, here's a former Vice President Carmela Sidepiece, who wanted to be your latex salesman on the Don Lemon show, trying to make sense out of what she thinks about the word hope. I think, here, we'll try this. See if you can get this.
15: I really, truly believe this. We each have light inside of us. And we need to know that that is what inspires our hope as much as anything external to ourselves. And when we feel that and not allow an election or an individual to dampen that light, and instead let that light kind of carry us, in particular through moments of darkness, that we not only act on that hope, but we inspire that hope in each other. And in particular at this moment,
11: here we go.
15: It is so important that we not only have hope, but that we understand that that should be a verb.
11: Hope is a verb.
12: You sure about that?
11: Some of the reaction. Ooh, good word salad answer that can be summed up in two words. Stay positive. Another, when the teacher told you to write a 300-word essay, but you could only think of 100 words, the word is already defined as both a verb and a noun. It's a noun. I have hope she never runs again for any government office, and it's a verb. I hope she never runs for any government office. And Harrison, I've not decided, to be honest with you, about a potential run. And then she says, I've been spending time traveling and listening to folks. To folks? Oh, she's trying to be putty tag. She's trying to sound black, like Barack Hussein Obama. She's talking to the folks. No, like, she's not, oh my God. I mean, yeah, let's elect her. All right, 4:13, Kimmer, Pete, and Flounder. It's Monday, they're all mercy.
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17: About half of the people in the United States were opposed to Trump's war in Iran. And I believe the people who were opposed have put our country in grave danger. One of the reasons Trump backed down, and he did back down, was because he didn't have wholehearted support from the people in the United States. So now what do we have? We have Iran that has discovered a great new weapon they can use to manipulate the world, the Strait of Hormuz. When they shut that down, and they've shown that they can, it affects the worldwide economy. How many other nations can make that claim? The one that can is a terrorist harboring collection of Islamic madmen. Here's how it works in the latest scenario. Hezbollah in Lebanon is dedicated to the destruction of Israel. Iran funds Hezbollah. It's an Iranian proxy. So as part of this so-called deal with Trump, Iran demanded that Israel stop attacking Lebanon, which means stop attacking Hezbollah. They're our friends. We don't want you to hurt them while they're trying to destroy you. So this supposed deal goes into effect, and the word is out. Hezbollah, you're on. They start launching rockets into Israel. Israel responds, attacking Hezbollah in Lebanon, and Iran says, okay, deal's off. We're closing the Strait of Hormuz because Israel is attacking Lebanon. Now think how this carries on worldwide. Iran can decide that they want some sort of a foreign policy act out of some nation. They can demand it and threaten to close down the Strait of Hormuz if they don't get it. That's how powerful they're going to be. The solution, the Iran political and military structure must be utterly destroyed. We know damn well a Democrat won't do it. They've said they would. Trump will. The question is, how long is he going to hold back? Will he go ahead even though he doesn't have the support of the entire country? Neil Bortz, Extra 106.3.
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0: David Bowie. It's got the whole outer space thing going there. 1973, Mr. Bowie released a single, Life on Mars. Peaked at number three in Britain. The track was first released 2 years earlier in 71 on the album Hunky Dory. And it features guest piano work by Yes keyboardist Rick Wakeman. And I don't know when this line's going to come up. There is a line in this song, Life on Mars. Look at those cavemen go. And I'll bet everybody of a certain age knows where that came from. A reference to the song Alley-Oop. A one-off hit in 1960 for the American doo-wop band The Hollywood Argyles. Look at that caveman go. Remember that? In the 1960. David Bowie, anyway. 73, Life on Mars. Mercy. By the way, my birthday list, I'm going to include a birthday list and as a history thing, too. Because this is a weird story. Kris Kristofferson is 90 years old today. Wow, I mean, good for him. But long before he was a country music icon, Kris Kristofferson was a former army captain and helicopter pilot who gave up his promising military career, including an offer to teach at West Point. And instead, he said no, he'd rather sweep floors at Columbia Recording Studios in Nashville because he wanted to get into music. Desperate to have his music heard by Johnny Cash, Kris Kristofferson, flying commercial helicopters for oil rigs at the time, landed his helicopter on Johnny Cash's front lawn in Hendersonville, Tennessee, with a demo tape Kimmer. In his hand. What's that?
1: Kimmer. He's been dead a couple of years now.
0: Kris Kristofferson?
1: Yeah, he died a couple of years ago.
0: That can't be good. Well, crap, I was going to go to the whole story about, you know, he had his father was...
1: Well, he's dead.
0: Yeah, well...
1: So scrap it.
0: Oh,
1: he's
0: God, crap. Well, now I got to do... Well, I owe you a double history. I don't do a different birthday. Screw it. Hey, you know, could have stuck around, Chris. You're doing this freaking story. Now you're embarrassing me. It's like you came in from the dead to embarrass the camera on my own show. God.
1: A simple Google search.
0: Well, you know, sometimes... I've had a bad life, but, you know, everything's, I don't know what's going on. My freaking cookies are in the refrigerator. I had my ear things. I had to stuff it.
1: Okay.
0: I mean, just,
1: look,
0: you know,
1: at it this way.
0: Cars in
1: you
0: the
1: go seat. Home, you're going to have fresh cookies waiting for you when you get home.
0: That's all I'm having for dinner. In fact, I may put it on video. I may have a plate of every cookie I have in my, and have them all. And now, something you'll really enjoy. Sorry, freaking losing it. National Kissing Day. Oh, you know what? I've got something here I've been doing for a long time. By the way, we have a game coming. You want to do a game? You want to do it next hour? You want to do a game? We'll do a game here in a second. While you're getting your game ready, and Flounder has a little game thing. And I'm sorry about the Kris Kristofferson. I don't know why I thought he was still alive. Some time ago, a friend of mine sent me... here it is. Here it is. A friend of mine sent me... A picture of a United States Marine and a tiny little story here about a gentleman at the age of 18 years old, Donnie Dunnigan, in 1952. Donnie Dunnigan, at 18 years old, Korean wartime, became the Marine Corps' youngest ever drill instructor. 1952 at 18. Later, he served three tours in Vietnam, was wounded several times, earning three Purple Hearts, and all the while, this Marine Corps drill instructor, wounded hero, multiple Purple Hearts awards, was the child voice actor behind Disney's Bambi. I mean, what a change from his when he was a child. He did the voice of Bambi, and in 1952, he was the youngest Marine Corps drill instructor and got shot in Vietnam three different times. Holy smokes! Anyway, and again, his name is Donnie Dunnigan. There you go. Now, do we have a little thing there, Flounder? Are you? Do we hear the thing with the thing? You probably didn't hear the thing there with the thing. Here we go. Hold on, standing by. Here we go now. Hey, Johnny Olson, who's the latest contestant? Holy crap, Pete Davis has a game.
1: Well, it's Are You Smarter Than a College Student, our 250th anniversary edition, but we have no college student in there.
0: They're avoiding the Kimmer Show. They get in here once, and then they say, I'm not coming back. So
1: we laughed about, he ain't coming back. He's not coming back.
0: He's not coming back.
1: All right. Matthew's so it's just going to be between Kimmer and Flounder today. Okay.
0: Great. Well, congratulations. Flounder wins again.
1: These are all about the United States of America, and historians say that the first nine of these questions are easy.
0: Does he say that? Yeah, okay.
1: So, it says whoever yells it out first, the correct answer.
0: All right, okay.
1: Are you ready?
0: Yeah.
1: All right.
0: Yeah.
1: True or false?
0: Yeah.
1: The U.S. Constitution is the world's longest standing surviving written charter of government.
0: True.
1: Flounder?
2: I was going to say true.
0: We're both right.
1: True, but Kimmer did it first.
0: Yeah, but he knew that. It was both right.
1: What explorer is America named after?
0: Americo Vespucci.
1: Very good. Kimmer jumps out to a 2-0 lead there. Who's credited with sewing the first American flag?
0: Betsy Ross.
2: Betsy Ross.
1: Be quicker.
2: Screw you, man.
1: Who are the only two non-presidents who appear on our currency?
0: Ben Franklin and Flounder.
1: Got a chance to jump in here.
2: Oh, I think Abe is one. George is one. Andrew Jackson's one. Who's on the $10 bill?
0: I can't remember. Great question.
1: You give up?
0: There's a bar bet. Who?
1: Alexander Hamilton.
0: Oh yeah, of course, the father of our money system.
1: And of course, Susan B. was on a coin.
0: That's true. That's true. Another one that's true also. Good bar bet question right there.
1: Yeah. What song contains the lyrics for Amber Waves of Grain?
0: America the Beautiful.
1: All right. Dang, Kimmer.
2: Mr. America over here.
1: Seriously. Captain America. When did the U.S. officially get involved in World War
0: One? 1915.
1: Nope.
0: 16.
1: Nope.
2: 17.
1: Oh, Flounder gets one.
2: Yes!
1: 1917. All right.
0: When we
1: on
0: got
1: the board.
0: Involved, that was a trick question, yes.
1: Put it on the board, yes.
2: Yeah.
1: All right. Which type of alcohol is distinctive to the United States?
0: Grain beer? Alcohol.
1: Nope.
0: Crap.
2: Bourbon?
1: What kind of bourbon?
0: Oh, Kentucky bourbon.
1: That's right. So you both get a point because you both kind of got that right there. Who was the King of England during the American Revolution?
0: King George.
1: Nope.
0: King Louis.
1: Nope.
0: Well, now wait a minute.
2: King Charles?
1: Nope. Give up?
2: Yeah.
0: Well, wait a minute. All right, who?
1: King George the Third.
0: So that was a King George, but I didn't get the number.
1: That's right.
0: Well, he's only one at a time.
1: Yes.
0: Oh,
1: that's
0: I got
1: true.
0: Screwed on that one.
1: True or false? Apple pie was invented in the good old U.S. of A.
0: False.
2: True.
1: False. It was invented, the first recipe written in 1381 in England.
0: That's right.

0: Florida. St. Augustine.
1: No.
0: Well, crap. Oh, Hawaii. That's right. Hawaii. The Queen Hawaii girl. I remember.
2: Flag. I wave this flag every time.
0: Queen Hawaii. That's a queen. Famous queen.
2: Oh, Kemmerer got that one 7-2, Flounder.
0: Yeah, but that's...
3: That wasn't good. That's not good.
0: No, that was all guesses. I have no idea what I'm talking about.
2: American history. Did they teach American history where you went to school, Flounder? Did they do that a lot?
3: Yes, they did. Actually, my eighth grade teacher was an awesome history teacher. He was one of the teachers I actually remember who made teaching fun.
2: What was his name?
3: His name was Mr. Gurgle.
2: Well, Mr. Gurgle's somewhere in a corner weeping right now.
3: It was pretty cool, though. Like, when you walked into his classroom, on the all around the wall, on the top around it, he had history starting from the Civil War up until, I want to say, maybe when, I don't know if it was when Reagan became president or something like that, but it was kind of neat. He had a whole timeline of history in the room.
0: Cool. Yeah, that's as it should be. And again, I love history now. I love doing my history, looking at my history things, and because it's really interesting to me. I hated history. In fact, the only when I went back to college, I did 4 years and 2 years. The only class I got a C in fact, I might have gotten a D, was history. With an A average and one D. Anyway.
2: You know, it's a fun, people horrible. Realize how much of an impact we had in World War One. It started in 1914. We didn't enter it till 1917, and the damn thing entered, basically ended the next year.
0: Yeah, it was like 18 months or something, if I recall, something like that. Yeah. Wow. Cool. All right. Kimmerer Flounder, how's it going? 404-741-1230, 741-1230. And again, more on Bill Maher. He actually, on his crowd, had a guest on the line, and he said, they were talking about the Obama, mausoleum, a crematorium that he's got going. And, Bill, the crowd said, how many people are excited about Obama saying you're going to visit Obama's memorial? They all cheered. Yeah, we're all going to go. And he said, you lying, blanking lying. You're not going to go to Obama's, Civic Center crematorium. You're all freaking liars. I mean, he's really turning it on to these phony freaking Democrats. You're not going to go see that monstrosity. Pretty funny. Anyways, 4:30 already. Kimmerer, Pete, and Flounder, how you doing? It's on Monday, what do you expect? Look out.
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5: Stories actually
4: the
5: covered.
4: News, the number's not a thing. It's a content. Makes a difference.
6: Of the 14 stories.
4: Well, I took it easy on
6: too bad you're the flounder with this
4: Well,
6: morning.
4: Sir, 5:30 in the morning, you know, it's too
6: How many do you think you've done?
4: I've done nine and a half. I was working on number 10. I got it right
6: you
4: here.
6: You have not done nine.
4: Oh.
6: You have not done
4: nine. How many have I done? Actually, I've 11. Done a lot. I've done a lot. I know. I can't believe it myself.
6: You did 11.
4: I know. Yeah. I don't like that trend at all.
6: That's a record.
4: I don't, really don't like that trend at all. I kind of like being able to just kind of let the flow go there or something here, you know.
6: Lollygag.
4: Lollygag. You lollygagger. And,
6: makes you the men?
4: Baseball movie.
6: Lollygaggers.
4: What's a lollygagger? Is it a lollygagger or lollygaggers? What a great word. Let's see. Kimber, Pete, and Flounder, how's it going? 404-741-1230. 741-1230. Birthdays include the disgusting Elizabeth Warren, 77 years old today. Pretended she was an Indian, used it to get, was it Harvard University that hired her to do things because she was a Native American? And of course, she has no more Indian blood than we do. Anyway, the fraud. And by the way, another freaking socialist in America. We talked about the move towards socialism. She's supporting all those socialists. Keep winning. And they're going to be winning in New York, too. I mean, they're all over the place. And she's happy about it. Anyway, Elizabeth Warren, 77. And, let's see, Graham Greene was in Dances with Wolves, very famous actor, 74. Graham Greene, nearly years old today. And on this day in history, 1633, the astronomer Galileo Galilei is sentenced to prison by the Roman Inquisition for teaching that the Earth revolves around the sun. That's heliocentrism, that the Earth revolves around the sun. 1615, the Roman Inquisition determined that heliocentrism contradicted the Holy Scripture, citing biblical passages such as Psalms 93:1, Chronicles, the world is firmly established, it cannot be moved. The Lord set the earth on its foundations, it can never be moved. And Ecclesiastes, the sun rises and sets and returns to its place. Galileo's dialogue concerning the two chief world systems supported heliocentrism and appeared to attack Pope Urban VIII. For his indiscretion, Pope Urban VIII had him brought before the Roman Inquisition, threatened to torture him, and Galileo said, "Oh no, you thought it's the sun. No, we're not. The sun is the one. You know, we're the. You know, you must have misunderstood or something." So instead, he said, "Well, I recant." So they sentenced him to house arrest for life.
6: Yeah.
4: And forbade him from publishing any of his works. As of 1990, the church still showed support for Galileo's prosecution, as evidenced in a speech by Cardinal Ratzinger, who became Pope Benedict the 8th or 9th, 5th, 11th, or whatever, in which he stated, "Her Roman Catholic Church, her verdict against Galileo was rational and just, and the revision of this verdict can be justified only on the grounds of what is politically opportune."
6: Yeah.
4: That was 1990. 1992, though, the Catholic Church admitted, no, that you're wrong. I'm sorry. We can't.
6: Remember that the next time Pope mouths off about something.
4: Yeah.
6: Why you shouldn't pay any attention to him. By the way, I didn't have time to correct you because you're two for two.
4: I know what I do.
6: Clint actually had time to write me since you were doing a 10-minute Galileo repost.
4: Sorry, yes, I did.
6: Graham Greene died last year.
4: Oh, God, you know, all right, from now I'm grokking everything. You know, I mean, I have like three or four different sources, and when they all pull up, you'd think one of them would have it right over the last time they printed this stuff. I don't like this at all, I'm telling you. Uh-oh, we lost our TV. Oh, here we go. Phone call, Mr. Foe's ringing.
7: Adam and Sandy Springs.
4: Adam, welcome aboard, sir. Happy Monday. What's up?
8: Hey, guys. Good afternoon. Semper Fi. Yeah, have you noticed for the last, I'd say, 4 or 5 days, about 90% of the liberal media has been focusing on the algae in the reflecting pool.
4: Yeah, exactly.
8: Illegal aliens are still committing crime, but they're still worried about that. But there was, in 2012, I think, Obama spent over $34 million on the reflecting pool, and they didn't, they only had probably a couple stories on that, so it's all their, Trump derangement.
4: Well, in fact, what makes it even worse, Adam, is when you realize the mainstream media is not even talking about Tulsi Gabbard releasing information about Fauci and showing, and there's even more coming out. There's now a woman writing books about this stuff, about the incredible cover-up by the federal government to protect Fauci. And, of course, the fact that he was pardoned by, you know, President Otto Penn Cadaver. But still, all the major news events going on, and they're trying to find a way. And they pull Donald Trump's, you know, arresting people for vandalism, although the one guy they got, American canoeist, he's denying he did. But anyway, they're taking this very seriously. But still, it figures people are pouring bad things into the pool to try to make it look bad, and then so the media can talk about it as opposed to talking about the issues of what the hell's going on for real. I mean, it's really disgusting because they do it on purpose. They have they have producers meetings in the morning. And they all, I've done this for, you know, with network stuff. And they say, okay, we're going to do this, and this. They assign all the stories. They assign all the content before they even go out to cover the story because they know what they want. And this is how it ends up this way. This is it.
8: And one last thing. There was a woman, or a few of them, walking around the reflecting pool that said Team Algae.
4: Yeah. You know, it's just, you know, this is, they can't help themselves. And it's only getting worse. And I don't know whether if J.D. Vance or Marco or somebody's going to be the next president, whether it's ever going to end or whether this is just beginning of the way they're going to try to start treating people in this country who believe in old-fashioned values. I don't know.
8: All right, guys. Semper Fi.
4: Thanks, Adam. Appreciate it, man. I'm at a loss to figure out what the hell they're trying to do.
6: Be a second civil war, but this time will be brought upon by the progressives, who will be the ones doing the states' rights because they don't agree with the federal government.
4: Yeah.
6: So they're just going to pull their states' rights stuff, which is what started it last time. Slavery was the key, but states' rights was the reason they did it. And here we're going to have the left doing the states' rights this time instead of the other side.
4: Well, look at the growing number not only of two things, the growing number of socialists who are making political headway and getting elected and being part of, you know, school boards and city councils. And I mean, they're all, we see them on the news. If you watch Fox News, at least they show them all the time. And the other thing is the number, the exploding number of mosques and Islamic learning centers being
6: the
4: part of
6: the thing is the left is now aligned with these exploding mosques,
4: right?
6: Literally sometimes.
4: Yes.
6: And they have nothing in common. And if one gets more power than the other, they'll kill the other side.
4: Well,
6: but right now they're bedfellows.
4: Yeah. And again, it's all Trump derangement. It's all anything they can do to stop any conservative movement by the president and the people who support him. I mean, it's unbelievable. And it's growing. It's real. It's here. I mean, you know, just look around. It's astounding. In fact, more college campus stuff. I'm glad that this finally got some activity. I saw the video about this thing, a commencement ceremony at the Seattle University. A guy named Shane Martin was the provost marshal, the provost at Seattle University, and there was a woman named Sumayya Osman at the commencement ceremony who was trying to show and wave a Jew-hating Palestinian flag at her commencement ceremony when she came up to get a handshake and her diploma. So as she tried to unfurl the flag, he grabbed the flag, trying to hide it out of the shot. They wrestled over the flag, and then they actually did pose for a picture, for her graduation picture, and then the provost held her arm and ushered her off the stage.
7: Good.
4: Now, two things. She brandished the flag as she made her way off. Finally, she did get to show it. And then she complained that she said, he grabbed me. He's not supposed to touch me. I'm Muslim. I'm Muslim. A man can't touch me unless I want him to. And I'm not going to shake hands either. He never should have shaken my hand or anything. We're not supposed to touch ever the man. Dot, da, da, da, da. And she said, I told him I don't shake hands because he's a man and I'm a Muslim. But then he proceeded to try to take my flag aggressively and ask somebody, gee, and here's the girl now saying, I asked the person next to me, do you think anything's going to happen to me? I'm afraid. What if the ceremony ends and they pull me aside and do something and something happens to me? For God's sakes. Now, here's the part I don't get. This guy who did it, he now has said, I, as a leader in faith-based institution, I have deep respect for many religious traditions. If I had known that this woman did not want to be touched, I would have honored the request just as I did for others. I'm sorry for the misunderstanding and regret that this event has taken attention away from the overall commencement and the da-da-da-da-da. So in other words, he apologized for touching her, but not for taking the, trying to stop the flag thing. But isn't that, I mean, you know, good for him. I mean, and by the way, that shows his respect for religion and respect for people and individuals and so forth.
6: That's true, but this is America, honey.
4: This is different, baby. Yeah, yeah.
6: Yeah.
4: You pull that crap in, you're going to get what you get.
6: You screw up, everybody else is going to be escorted out by the arm, and you're no better than anybody else. I don't care what your friggin' religion is. If you act up and you break the rules, you get escorted out by the arm.
4: Yeah.
6: It doesn't matter what you worship, whether it's a twig or a god.
4: Yeah. You can't touch me because I'm a Muslim.
6: Bite me. Watch this.
4: It's Kimber, Pete, and Flounder. It's Monday, beautiful, hot.
6: Let Allah step in and stop me.
4: Yeah, there you go. It's the first full day of summer. Summer 26. Here we go. The longest day of the year was yesterday, the summer solstice. All right, look out. Kimber, Pete, and Flounder. Here we go.
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4: Here we go. Sorry, I didn't mean it's a downer here. Well, it's kind of a downer. The man died. Sorry.
14: People say I'm crazy.
4: Yeah, they are. You're crazy. You know, a guy shot you. 1981, Mark Chapman pleaded guilty to murdering John Lennon. A year before, 1980. Chapman later sentenced to 20 years to life. And now I forgot this latest thing. Is he now back with Mommy? Didn't they let him go live with Mommy now?
6: No, he's never still getting out.
4: He's never getting out.
6: It's Hinckley that got out.
4: Oh, Hinckley, that's right. I'm confused.
6: I hope he's not out.
4: No, I can't imagine. I don't think so. I don't think anybody would be.
6: He should be dead.
4: Yeah. He would be. If he got out, I'm pretty sure that they, something bad would happen. I don't know.
6: Yoko would have him.
4: Yoko would definitely have him killed. But, I'd probably get advice from Hillary because I know she can get the job done. When Kimmer Fame Flounder, how you doing? Our birthday list includes the disgusting Meryl Streep. Meryl Streep, the actress. Oh, you know, I didn't write down. Isn't that funny? When I do my birthdays, I do my list at home and write down their ages, and then I transfer it to my stuff here, and I forgot to write down her age on the transfer paper, so I'm looking at my old one. She's 77. Meryl Streep is 77. I think she's in Harvey Rapestein's top 10 couch concubines, if I'm not mistaken. She was one of his favorites. Her movies include, possibly, her movies include Kramer vs. Kramer, Sophie's Choice, Devil Wears Prada, Silkwood, Deer Hunter, Julia Childs versus Julia, or whatever that thing was, or Meryl Streep, 77 years old today. And, let's see. I got a little history thing. Mr. Phone went black on me for a second. Here we go. On this day in 1611, the Henry Hudson crew had it up to here. Hudson had wanted to continue searching for a northwest passage when he actually got trapped by winter ice in Hudson Bay. The crew was starving, so they set about a mutiny, and they mutinied against the captain, English navigator Henry Hudson. They set him and his teenage son and seven supporters adrift in a small, open boat. Henry Hudson and his son and the others were never seen again. 2 years earlier, he sailed to the Americas, finding a northwest passage to Asia. They entered the present-day Chesapeake, Delaware, and New York bays, became the first European to ascend what is now Hudson River. His voyage was financed by the Dutch, so the Holland claimed to own it. With the coming of summer, they mutinied against him. The crew of Discovery later returned to England, and they were arrested for mutiny. Although they were tried, they were never convicted or punished. And Henry Hudson and his son were never seen again. Yada-ta-da, yada-ta-da-ta-da. Oh, by the way, speaking of weird foreigners and stuff, what the, when this happened last night or this morning, a story came out about that, that woke British Prime Minister Starmer that he resigned. And I thought, oh, what a, it's a huge story, the British Prime Minister's, and then I realized, now wait a minute, they've had 7 Prime Ministers in 10 years. They do this all the, I mean, but what kind of a system is it? So now they have to have another I guess they just elect it from their own, from the parliament, right? They don't have a, like a national election,
6: no,
4: I guess.
6: No, they do a national election. Well, how do you do a national election?
4: Yeah, but you do this every 14 months, well, you have to another election.
6: Well, John Major was in it for years. Margaret Thatcher was in there for years. Sometimes they're in there for years.
4: Well, there were, other than those, there were 7 in the last 10.
6: It seems a little, just because somebody's unpopular at the moment, they can be kicked out. That seems a little flighty, but then they look at us and they go, well, you guys are too, you know, solidified. You're stuck with them for 4 years.
4: Yeah, so but, can you imagine if and again, now the reason that he resigned is because he lost support. Well, hell, Donald Trump doesn't have support from most anybody. Can you imagine?
6: But Starmer lost support in his own party. It took him too long to get there, but he's lost his own support with his own people.
4: Yeah. And again, I'm not even sure, because he was the Labor Party, and isn't it now the Green New Deal people are ticked off? Has even gotten farther left, I think? Do I understand that correctly?
6: Who want to take their country back. I forget the names of the two parties that are there that want to become more conservative and want to get rid of all this immigration BS.
4: Yeah.
6: And get the replacement culture. They're trying to replace them. You know, they're upset with that too.
4: Yeah, but I think they're on the outs. I think the left has taken so much control that I think my guess is that they'll be even worse off trying to get rid of the immigrants who are, you know, the rape gangs and stuff like that. In fact, a couple of quick things here on the Babylon Bee today, which I look at all the time, which because I love it very much. The Babylon Bee, for example, says British tourists to the soccer games are pleasantly surprised by quality of American food and lack of rape gangs. Let's see. There's one here. Well, no, I can't find this thing. Obama Library cruelly disenfranchises millions of black Americans by requiring a photo ID for entry, ladies and gentlemen. Anyway, so Starmer's out, and I guess I don't know what they're going to do, and I don't really care any more than I care about the royal family. And boy, they're in the news all the time now on the New York Post, and of course the American Link with that actress girl who, you know, chopped off Henry's, I think, Harry Singer. Anyway. We're going to talk Holy Crap at Sports coming up. I got a lot of comments about what's going on with the U.S. Open. I hate that kind of golf course. And they had to trick it up to make it deliberately ridiculous. But anyway, we've got a whole bunch of thing about that. And also the business about what that helicopter flying over. If you just joined us, we'll talk about that a little later on, too. And speaking of the soccer thing, again, people tell you I don't watch the soccer games. I love anytime they have a video of how these foreigners are enjoying America, I love that. I just think it's great. Makes me happy. And I hope people enjoy it and understand this is a real good thing for us. But there's now video of SoFi Stadium. And where is SoFi Stadium? L.A.?
6: L.A. Englewood.
4: And for the second straight World Cup match, Iranian supporters are flooding the stands with their original Lion and Sun flag, even though the FIFA people have demanded they don't use any symbols in the tournament when Iran's playing. Well, that didn't work. These signs and the flags are everywhere. Banners, shirts, signs. A huge backlash against Iran's ruling regime going through what they're going through right now. When the anthem of the Islamic Republic played over the loudspeakers, there was a deafening wave of boos. And they kept saying, where's Rashid Mazari, the former Iran national team goalkeeper, whose detention became a rallying cry when he blasted the regime? Tensions boiling over, a fan wearing an Iran shirt was arrested and escorted out by law enforcement. Here we go. But again, it's good. It's a world stuff. It's time to show your thing. And I'm glad that this, I hope this does something. If nothing else, I don't know. Oh, by the way, speaking of, we've got a Founders Funny coming up here in a second. Have you heard now the latest on Ilhan Omar, the woman who married her brother to get into America? Remember they were worth $30 million or $60 million a year ago? Now she says, well, actually, they have net worth now. She has more debt. They have debt of $100,000 and only make $20,000. And her husband now makes $200 a year after having a company that's worth $65 million a year ago. Suddenly they're broke. Proving that they are not millionaires, like everybody said. Anyway, Flounder, we got Flounder's Funny back there. Let's see what's going on here.
15: Just found out my college girlfriend needs a kidney transplant, and I'm not really worried because her body hasn't rejected an organ in 25 years. She'll be like, no, not fair. Actually, in all fairness to her, she could probably count every guy she's ever slept with on one hand if she was holding a calculator, but I'm not better. I'm not a better guy. 2 weeks after she dumped me, I was fortunate enough to see her get hit by a snowplow. And that was awkward for me because I had never driven a snowplow before. She had been plowed many times. It was new to me. And people ask me all the time if I still miss her, and I do because I haven't had the scope on my rifle adjuster, but I'll get her. I just have to put her behind me and slam it into reverse, but she's quick. And found out she was dating some French guy, some guy named Fiance. So I'm pretty sure it's over.
4: And who is
16: that?
4: That's
16: Mr. Tom Cutter.
4: Tom Cutter. I don't know Mr. Cutter. That's pretty cool. Kevin Feenflotter, 404-741-1230, 741-1230. Did you see the video of the story about the truck carrying millions of bees? Got into an accident, got plowed, and the bees got out. Millions of bees. And they showed the swarm. The beekeepers were called in from everywhere to try to round them up. And you could see these huge bee jumping things all over trees. It's, oh, man. One guy got stung, but mostly it turned out okay. Millions of bees on the highway. All right, look out. It's 5 o'clock already. Holy crap, but sports is coming up. We got tweets and we got you on 106.3. Look out.
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17: Fox News, President Trump saying the U.S. has total control of the Strait of Hormuz as talks between the U.S. and Iran have wrapped up in Switzerland. Vice President J.D. Vance is back at the White House. Fox's Lucas Tomlinson with more.
18: President Trump says Americans will benefit from a relaxation of sanctions if Iran complies with the Memorandum of Understanding.
19: Money that's being unfrozen is going to be used to buy food, and the food's going to be bought exclusively through the United States from our farmers.
18: Vice President J.D. Vance expressing optimism after negotiating with an Iranian delegation for 18 hours in Switzerland.
20: The Iranians have agreed to invite IAEA inspectors back into their country. That is a major milestone for the American people.
18: Iranian state media controlled by its Islamic Revolutionary Guard is disputing Vance's assertion, calling it false.
17: Some critics are skeptical that Iran's nuclear capabilities have actually been stripped away, but the White House remains optimistic. The race on to replace British Prime Minister Keir Starmer, who announced his resignation over the weekend.
21: Keir Starmer will remain in No. 10 Downing Street until his Labour Party chooses a new leader. Nominations open on July 9th and close 1 week after that. If there's more than one name in the ring, Labour members will vote over the summer. If there's only one candidate, that man or woman will automatically get the job. The favourite is Andy Burnham, sworn into Parliament just hours after Starmer's resignation speech, having won a special election last Thursday. This was his plan all along, leaving his job as Mayor of Manchester in order to force his way into Downing Street. In London, Jonathan Savage, Fox News.
17: And the President wants to clean up Chicago crime, firing off a post on Truth Social after midnight, addressing the weekend shootings, 39 injured, 4 dead, writing, I, as President, can fix this fast and permanently. Call me. 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
33: Herp! Huh! Herp, help, herp, I believe, herp, herp, I believe. Let's get it together, ladies. Left shoulder, right of life, ready on your dog target. Huh! Herp! Help, herp, hurler, road guards out. Help, herp,
4: herp. Look out, it's only me, it's only the Kimmer with Pete Davis and Flounder and you on 106.3. How's your Monday going after Father's Day? 404-741-1230, 741-1230. Glad to have you join me. Holy crap, sports is coming up. Braves are out of town in San Diego. We'll talk more about that. There's a lot of soccer stuff coming up. Also, I have a lot of problems with the U.S. Open golf tournament. It was fun to watch because it was ridiculous. But I that's the only thing about the U.S. Open is they always have to trick it up. And it just looked like idiots out there. Kimmer, Pete, and Flounder. And if you just tuned in or just getting out of work, a couple of update things. Alan Greenspan passed away today. He was 100 years old. Led the Fed as the chief for about 20 years. Was appointed originally, I think, in 87 by President Reagan. And they say here that he spanned some of the most dramatic moments in history, including the 87 stock market crash, the Asian financial crisis, dot-com boom and bust after September 11th. His reputation tainted by the global financial crisis, which struck a decade later, because he was supposed to know about all this kind of stuff. Alan Greenspan used to play the clarinet and the saxophone, studied music, and then earned advanced degrees in economics and went on to that decision by President Reagan in 87 at the Fed. And also Clive Davis passed away. Alan Greenspan was 100. Clive Davis just died at 94. And he was a legendary music promoter and record company owner and founder and so forth. And Whitney Houston and Springsteen, Cheat Sting were some of his people that he brought to happiness and goodness. Anyway, so for the record. Let's see. Father's Day stuff. We talk about wokeness. And I'm going to say this again because I think, well, I don't want to, you know, I don't even, I don't want to talk about Gisele Bündchen again. I was going to talk about her, how she stiffed Tom Brady on Father's Day, just using Father's Day to celebrate her new husband, claiming that he showed by example the values of love and humility and integrity and discipline and kindness and consistency. Completely said nothing about the father of the children and her. I mean, it's just nasty. I don't know why you have to get that nasty. And then you look at we were talking about wokeness, and here we go with the New York Times. The trans dad article. The headline itself. To my daughter, my gender was never complicated. In comic strip form, the article written by Zach Elams, a woman who identifies as a man, and she writes about experiencing raising a daughter while navigating gender problems. So one of the everyday setting questions of the comic strip form said, a little girl, how long did you have breasts for, Dad? The daughter asks. So they're walking down the street. Another scene at the pool. The child says, how can you grow a mustache if you were a lady? And then the little girl is on a playground telling another child, I want to grow a beard when I grow up. The other child says, you can't grow a beard, you're a girl. And the daughter says, well, my dad did, and he was a girl. So here we have two children embracing the issue of deciding how to use your gender one way or another on Father's Day. And a lot of reaction to this one, this is how they envision corrupting our children. Father's Day, the New York Times celebrating Father's Day by saluting the real heroes, left-wing gender goblins who think mentally ill women mutilating themselves, maintaining hormone injections, mainlining them, playing daddy dress-up are the true embodiment of fatherhood? New York Times on Father's Day celebrating gender-confused mothers. Wokeness may be limping a bit from injuries, but it isn't dead. The New York Times reminds us all that they hate actual fathers on Father's Day. It's astounding.
6: Yeah, all they like is the freaks. Are they writing just for the freaks now? Is that their entire constituency at the New York Times, just the weirdos and the freaks and the wokies?
4: Isn't the New York Times, is it just totally privately owned? Don't they have stockholders? And isn't somebody reacting to all that? I mean, this is really amazing. The New York Times. But it's not, you know, it's not surprising the wokeness going on. In fact, just in, there's a little reaction now to False Waltz, the disgraceful governor of Minnesota, the dancing glad hands waving Tinkerbell fairy boy who turned his back on his troops, lied about having a weapon in war, and, you know, false valor as a military, turned his back on his National Guardsmen when they were going to war, a slime bag in every way. He's a guy in Minnesota, let's not forget, he set up a Fink line during COVID. He actually set up a telephone line where neighbors could tattletale on neighbors if they were outside on their porches without a mask.
6: Yeah. That's what Nazis do. That's what the Stasi did in East Germany.
4: Yeah. And so
6: KGB did.
4: Yeah. I mean, telling on your family, on your neighbors. Well, here we go. Whoopsie-daisy. No, hold on. It just went back on me. False Waltz. Oh, no. My Mr. Phone went. Here we go. Oh, you dirty rat. Oh, here we go. Oh, my God. I'll use it on this one. My phone is no longer covering the story. Oh, this is unbelievable. Anyway, well, I'll do it. Oh, here we go. All right, I got it over here. False Waltz. This is amazing. Minnesota Democrat Governor False Waltz takes a jab at Donald Trump over the Lincoln Memorial reflecting pool. Again, that's all the Democrats you want to talk about. They're doing live shots on how green it got because the algae's back, claiming Donald Trump is a fake and he blew the whole thing. So False Waltz is saying, hey, they found an imaginary problem, said only they could fix it, didn't listen to experts, hire buddies who grifted millions, failed miserably, bragged how great it went, said False Waltz, the presidency of Donald Trump in a nutshell. Well, a lot of folks looked at that post and had some reaction. Gee, I'm sorry, Tim Waltz is accusing someone else of enabling grifting from the dude who gave us all those leering centers of the Somalians. Tim Waltz, are you describing yourself? That's from the Minnesota fraud reporting commentary. Y'all might want to sit this one out, said the director of consumers defense. The problems are real. 9% inflation, open border, 20 million illegal crossings, fentanyl killing 100,000 Americans a year, factories shipped overseas, energy dependent cities that couldn't keep the lights on. That's a Biden White House. Voters didn't imagine those. They lived them. That's why you're a retiring governor and failed VP nominee, unquote, White House. I mean, unbelievable, these freaking people. Just gaslighting. That's all they're doing is gaslighting. Every chance they get. Lying and cheating, and they say it enough, and people believe it because that's all they hear.
6: Yep.
4: Anyway. In fact, you know what, Flounder? We'll cut this off before it goes too long. But let's do this again. I heard this on the morning show. Once again, a survey is showing how bad the left has gotten. The wokeness and the socialists are taking over, making headway. And we'll pay part of this. It goes on too long. But here's a part of a conversation with the latest results on how bad the Democrat Party has become. Flounder, if you will, the leftists on the survey going socialist and woke in America these days.
1: When we talk about democratic socialists, how are they viewed inside the Democratic Party?
2: Yeah, you know, you mentioned New York, you mentioned Vermont. Obviously, there's the D.C. mayor. We've seen it in Pennsylvania as well. The democratic socialists seem to be doing considerably better than they used to be, and they have the chance to knock off, in fact, democratic incumbents in Congress. And part of the reason for that, why we're seeing these democratic socialists having such good chances or downright, outright winning nominations, is take a look here. Net favorability among Dems, democratic socialists of America, look at that. A plus 17-point net favorability rating among Democrats. That is actually better. That is better than how congressional Democrats are viewed by Democrats at just plus 4 points. So no wonder that Democratic Socialists have such a good chance. Because simply put, they are a better brand at this point than Democrats in Congress.
1: Among Democrats, it's interesting to see who they like more. All right, and you've used this number before. I always find this fascinating. When you compare socialism to capitalism, how are they doing right now?
2: Yeah, how are they doing right now among Democrats? You see this Democratic Socialist America, more positive than congressional Democrats. And I'll tell you, take a look at the trend line, the favorable rating among Democrats on socialism. And look at this. In 2010, they were about equal. 50% had a favorable view of socialism. 51% said the same about capitalism. But capitalism has absolutely fallen through the floor. Look at this. It's now just 42% of Democrats who have a favorable view of capitalism. Socialism, on the other hand, up like a rocket. Look at this. Two in three Democrats have a favorable view of socialism. So socialism is on the rise among Democrats. Capitalism is on the decline among Democrats.
4: We can cut it there, Flounder. 66%, two-thirds of America's Democrats believe socialism is a just cause. I'm flabbergasted. But you're seeing it. It's happening. They're electing these people. 5:13, Kimmer, Pete, and Flounder. Holy crap, sports is coming up. 404-741-1230. 741-1230 if you want to join us. 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
3: 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And Evan, I know you've been quite busy in the office these days. 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
4: 1970, Richard Nixon signed a measure lowering the voting age to 18, which Congress formalized in the 26th Amendment a year later. It's why exit polls show that's why they elected a communist mayor of New York City, the young voters. And now, holy crap, it's sports with Pete Davis!
6: Braves in San Diego starting tonight for the first of three games. The 4-3 Grant Hayholmes for us with his 4.33 earned run average against right-hander Michael King for the Padres. He's 4-6 with a 3.60 ERA. Braves took two out of three from Milwaukee at Truist Park over the weekend, losing yesterday 9-4. Rowdy Tellez making a two-run homer in the bottom of the ninth. Joey Bart and Ozzy Albies, the other two Atlanta RBIs. And on Saturday, Ozzy had a great series overall, but Saturday hit two homers, including the walk-off two-run shot to right field to win the contest.
4: Man, that was very exciting. Very cool.
6: And Friday night, Eli White made a great catch and threw a guy out at plate. Drake Baldwin made a great catch at home plate to tag the guy out that saved the game in the ninth inning. So it was a very fun series to watch. Bryce Elder falls to 5-5 yesterday, going six innings, gave up 12 hits and eight runs, all eight coming in the second inning. But he did help save the bullpen. He basically pitched into the sixth. Bryce probably hopes June cannot end fast enough. After starting the season 4-2, an ERA of 1.97, since then Elder posted a 7.70 ERA, giving up 19 earned runs over 22 and two-thirds innings with five homers and eight walks.
4: Oh, and that's
6: Yeah. Braves have a 6.5 game lead over Philly. The Padres in second place in the National League West, but already nine games behind the Dodgers. Not to be critical here, but I'm issuing a moratorium on using the word encouraging when talking about Austin Riley's latest at-bats. Mm-hmm. Every time he gets a hit, I hear that word, then I watch him strike out three times in a row afterwards.
4: This is an
6: encouraging sign. Okay, enough. Wait till he actually gets close to like 250, then we can talk about encouraging. Yeah. Catcher Sandy Leon cleared waivers, was sent to the lukewarm waters of Gwinnett. And in 1990 on this date, the Braves replaced manager who with GM Bobby Cox?
4: That would be Ted Turner.
6: No, Ted was with one game.
4: All right. Well, that would be. Hold on. I know this.
6: No, you don't.
4: Yes, I do.
6: You just said. We just said his name.
4: I know.
6: Said his name. Nixon.
4: Russ Nixon. That's right. Russ Nixon.
6: That's right.
4: Grouchy fellow, but a good man, but a little chilled.
6: Not a great manager,
4: yeah,
6: I'm afraid.
4: Not true. Yeah.
6: All-star voting so far. You still got time. Go to MLB.com. National League first base. Freddie Freeman is leading with 1.7 million. Matt Olson has 1.4 million.
4: Whoa.
6: So Matt deserves to go ahead of Freddie right now.
4: Yeah,
6: so let's get on the stick there, Braves
4: absolutely.
6: Fans.
4: Yeah.
6: Second base. Ozzie Albies leading with 972,000 over Bryson Stott of the Phils at 801. That is correct. Ozzie belongs. Third base. Max Muncy of the Dodgers, 1.9 million. Alex Baum of the Phillies, 804. Austin Riley, 572. Austin does not deserve to go this year.
4: Yeah.
6: Outfield, number one, Andy Pajas of the Dodgers, having a great year, 1.5 million. Brandon Marsh of the Phillies has just jumped ahead of Ronald Acuña Jr. They're both at 1.2 million.
4: Really?
6: But Ronald doesn't deserve to go this year either. He's just been hurt all the time.
4: Injuries,
6: but who does belong? Number four right now, Michael Harris II at 1 million.
4: You know, that's right. That's a good point.
6: Voting.
4: That's a good
6: Michael
4: point.
6: Deserves to go. Catcher, of course, Drake Baldwin is number one, 1.7 million votes.
4: Wow.
6: Will Smith of the Dodgers, 1.2 million. Drake belongs.
4: Good.
6: And designated hitter, of course, Shohei Ohtani of the Dodgers, 2,300,000.
4: Wow.
6: Kyle Schwarber of the Phillies, who's hitting he's on pace to hit 60.
4: Every time I see him on highlights, he's hitting another home run. He got two the other night, I think I saw it.
6: The Cubs have got to be kicking themselves every time they let him go.
4: Yeah.
6: And Dominic Smith of the Braves at 599,000 is number three. So that's
4: cool.
6: Good news.
4: Excellent.
6: There. So vote on MLB.com. Good news, Christian Pulisic back at normal practice, getting ready for the U.S. team playing Turkey Thursday. I'm sorry, Turkey. Turkey or whatever they're calling it now.
4: I don't know what they're doing
6: now,
4: please.
6: Whatever. I had a Turkish Cypriot roommate once in college. Yeah. He never said Turkey. It was Turkey.
4: And it's not Kiev either. It's Chicken Kiev. Please, you're killing me.
6: Okay. Christian had a calf muscle problem, but he seems to be over it. The Fox Show After Hours with host James Corden is still entertaining, but they don't always score a winner. Last week, they quizzed the audience to find the Cape Verde Islands on a map. Most could not do it. Most people can't. But whilst making fun of them, Corden pointed out that a lot of people said it was over here by Australia, and he said to New Zealand. And he pointed at New Zealand. Unfortunately for him, he was pointing at the island of Tasmania,
4: okie dokie,
6: which is much smaller than New Zealand and further west and south of Australia. I guess, James, the devil is in the details. Get it?
4: The devil.
6: Tasmanian devil.
4: The Tasmanian devil.
6: By the way, after calling it Cape Verde for a week, they're now calling it Cabo Verde. Whatever. Just make up your mind. I mean, Cape Green. Who cares? From now on, it's Cape Green. It's the Green Islands. Speaking of New Zealand, they blew a game yesterday, even though their fans are carrying inflatable kiwis in the stands. It's pretty cute.
4: Oh, I hadn't seen that. I'll be darned. Yeah.
6: And while flopping is down this World Cup, one country is leading the way with acting like they've been taken out by a sniper. Mm. Iran. Yes, Iran spends way too much time writhing about on the pitch like they're being electrocuted. Speaking of which, who decided the Iranians would play their opening games in Los Angeles, a city with a huge Iranian population, probably the biggest outside of Tehran? Who decided they got to play in front of their home crowd?
4: Yeah, good point.
6: Other teams don't get that.
4: No.
6: I'm sorry. By the way, to their credit, the fans are sneaking in their old real flag, like you mentioned earlier.
4: Yeah.
6: The one with the lion on it.
4: A lot of them.
6: Not the one before the crazy Ayatollah showed up.
4: Yeah.
6: FIFA has banned the flag, of course, but people are showing up with them anyway, so good for them.
4: I love it.
6: Four games today. The gay gauchos of Argentina shut out the Austrian Schwarzeneggers 2-0. Lionel Messi became the greatest goal scorer in Cup history with two goals today.
4: Yeah.
6: The last one coming 5 minutes into stoppage time. He now has 18 overall. But those two came after he horribly missed on a goal kick, pulling it so far right it missed the entire goal. Yet the man who turns 39 in 2 days has already scored 5 goals in just 2 games, came within an eyelash of having 2 straight hat tricks in the World Cup with the entire planet watching.
4: Yeah.
6: When he gets that ball on his foot,
4: it's
6: going in.
4: How he does that. In fact, the first one he scored today set the record, and then the second one he scored set another record. He set two records in this one game.
6: He's now ahead of the Brazilian female superstar Marta, who was 17. A lot of people rode Marta, by the way.
4: Oh, yeah, that's what I heard.
6: Yeah. Right now, the French are not waving the white flag for once, leading the Iraqis 1-0 in the first half. In fact, the Iraqis are like the Japanese team. They clean up their own locker room after the match, so it's good for them.
4: Very nice. That's nice.
6: Yeah, now, all the teams should do that. Mm-hmm. Tonight, we have the Escalator Rowers of Norway against a Senegal gal, or Senegal. And really late tonight, the Jordan Almonds against the Algerian South Frenchmen.
4: Oh, my.
6: Well, they love it when you call them
4: Algerian
6: that.
4: South Frenchmen.
6: Fox Sports analyst Alexei Lalas and Zlatan Ibrahimovic have been trading barbs since their first show together. When Lalas missed an episode, Zlatan said, "You're welcome, America." But Alexei may have gotten the best, if not the last laugh, when Zlatan wore a white suit to the set. Lalas told him he looked like he should be welcoming guests to Fantasy Island.
0: Deplane.
6: Yeah. Michelle tweets, "The World Cup is just the U.S. having a giant sleepover with the cousins we never see because our parents hate each other."
4: Well, that's one way. It's kind of an unusual way to put it. It's kind of cool.
6: I told you last week about the Mexican fan acting like a jerk, pulling his eyelids apart to mock the beautiful young South Korean girl behind her back, by the way. Yeah. What a courageous man.
4: Scummy.
6: Probably, you know, his forefathers probably was at the Alamo, you know.
4: Mm-hmm.
6: The Mexican government has apologized to her and given her a signed jersey and making her an honorary everything.
4: Well, good for them. Very
6: good for them.
4: Very
6: and she's a pretty girl, and I don't know why that guy was doing
4: that. Yeah, that's wrong. That's just
6: and to the camera, too.
4: Yeah, that's, you can't do that.
6: And have no fear, Lumumba Vea has arrived.
4: Oh.
6: You know who Lumumba Vea is?
4: I do not know Lumumba.
6: This resident of DR Congo, formerly known as the country of Zaire, has landed in Guadalajara to cheer on his home team in a very unique way.

0: 121-year-old Lockers after you missed the cut. He nearly blew a six-stroke lead in the final round at Shinnecock. He held on for a one-stroke victory at 4-under. Clark, the ninth wire-to-wire winner of the Open, with a closing round of 3-over 73, yet saw his lead shrink to only one stroke in Sunday's final round. But after Sam Buns narrowly missed birdie putts on 17 and 18, Clark took control. The New York fans on Long Island were their usual self-controlled and supportive selves.
1: Yeah, they were calm and quiet. They didn't upset anybody.
0: For some reason, the New York fans hated Wyndham and openly jeered and booed his every shot.
1: Yeah.
0: One spectator was even tossed out of the Open. How bad have you got to be to be tossed out of a golf club in Long Island?
1: Yeah.
0: Most fans wanted Scottie Scheffler to get his career grand slam. Scottie turned 30 years old during the tournament.
1: Mm-hmm.
0: A British sportscaster went so far as to question whether Ryder Cups or any major tourney should ever be held there again, saying New Yorkers are poisonous.
1: They're a bad bunch. I mean, they can be, even though it's the U.S. Open, which is kind of not the same as, you know, like the Masters. But still, you know, there's a little thing as a decorum and, you know, openly jeering and stuff. It's just, you know, it's golf, for God's sake.
0: Even Scott Van Pelt and Brandel Chambly chastised him.
1: Yeah.
0: Meanwhile, we had to hear all weekend about Wyndham sports psychologist Julie Ellion. Constant mentions, interviews. She was the most famous sports shrink since Smoltz's guy used to sit behind home plate with a colorful shirt on. So Julie was a big help to Clark when the fans started getting on him and his golf and mental game was faltering.
1: Yeah.
0: Or she couldn't stand the pressure and ran to the safety of the clubhouse like King Arthur running from the killer rabbit. That's a Monty Python joke, kids. She's a sports psychologist and couldn't handle the pressure.
1: Yeah, good Lord.
0: I'd fire her.
1: Chicks,
0: right now.
1: Man.
0: What do you want? He wins with her.
1: Yeah.
0: Michigan basketball coach Dusty May is finalizing a deal to make the Dallas Mavericks their new head coach. The 49-year-old led the Wolverines to the national title this year, 64-13 over two seasons in Ann Arbor. His previous job, Florida Atlantic, took them to back-to-back NCAA tourneys and went to the Final Four 3 years ago. He said, I'm not going to do other college jobs. Well, he's going to take the NBA. And by the way, Michigan's players can explore their future options. A 15-day transfer window will open 5 days after a new head coach is hired or publicly announced. And the Hawks are finalizing a deal to get guard Aaron Wiggins from Oklahoma City for 2 second-round draft picks. The Thunder will get Atlanta's second-round pick in 2030, and the least favorable, the Hawks or Lakers' second-round pick in 32. The Hawks will be getting a 27-year-old guard who has a key role in Oklahoma City's championship squad a couple years ago. Wiggins averaged 12 points, 4 rebounds during the Thunder's title season, 23 minutes per game, and 6 points in 14 minutes in the postseason. Last season, Wiggins, who's 6'5", averaged 9 points in 65 games while making 21 starts. And the Hawks were busy yesterday agreeing to a 1-year, $21 million contract extension with guard C.J. McCollum. Free agent Trae Young intends to sign the 4-year, $212 million deal to stay with the Wizards. Former Hawk and 4-time All-Star declined $49 million on Monday, the option, and we all said, oh, are you crazy?
1: Yeah.
0: Well, he's getting $212, so he's not crazy at all.
1: Yeah, good grief.
0: We're the crazy.
1: Holy moly.
0: And longtime ESPN anchor Linda Cohn is leaving the network next month.
1: I saw
0: 34
1: that.
0: Years.
1: Yeah.
0: Contract is up. Cohn anchored well over 5,000 sports centers. She'll continue to talk sports on her YouTube channel. It took a while for me to like Linda Cohn, but her professionalism over the decades won me over. I prefer her now. And she once called a major league player a master batter.
1: You know, I didn't like her when she was, you know, young and, you know, years and years and years ago. But I myself, a boss, I accept her stuff. I like her stuff.
0: By the way, the ESPN overlords have told her, okay, that's one time and out. You're not going to say the word master batter anymore.
1: Yes, yeah.
0: And finally, the Babylon Bee headline reads, NASCAR celebrates Pride Month with first all Subaru race.
1: That's right, ladies and gentlemen.
0: Every lesbian up here in the mountains of Macon drives a Subaru.
1: I'm sure of it. Pete Davis, Skipper Pete and Flounder.
0: They're great cars.
1: Wonderful, wonderful cars.
0: Dependable cars.
1: Oh, you can't stop them. On 106.3.
0: Not the prettiest.
1: No, not, oh, well, you know, they're Subarus, but
2: my aunt has one.
1: Oh, there you are. See,
0: they're good cars. I'm not kidding.
1: No, wonderful, wonderful cars.
0: Not just for lesbians.
1: No, lesbians of all kinds. They're good cars.
0: Welcome. Bienvenidos.
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1: Watching the ships roll in.
0: Dock of the Bay album,
1: then
0: Otis Redding.
1: Then I watch them roll away.
0: 1968, number one in Britain.
1: I'm sitting on the dock of the bay, watching the tide roll away.
0: The album was posthumously released. His sixth studio album contained a number of singles and B-sides dating back to 1965. One of his best known, of course, the posthumous hit, Sitting on the Dock of the Bay, 1968. Kim Rafeet and Flounder, how's it going? How's your Monday? I have hot phone calls. Take a priority. Flounder, what do you got? A little something there, Mr.
2: All right,
0: Phone?
2: We got Joel first.
0: Hey, Joel, you're on the radio. Welcome, sir. What's going on?
3: Hey, how y'all doing? I heard y'all talking about the American soccer player who could not play because he got kicked to the back of the calf last week.
0: Yeah.
3: Well, I just want to say that he's not very much of a man, period. Which no soccer player is, really, Tomo. I mean, but because my brother, when he was 10 years old, played an entire season of football with a broken foot after the referee stepped on it.
0: Oh, boy.
3: And then when I was in high school, I wrestled two tournaments on a broken ankle.
0: Oh, no.
3: And this guy cannot play because he got his calf kicked.
0: Well, kicking calf, you know.
3: Come on now.
4: Just say you don't like soccer. Just get it over with. Just come on out. You're among friends. Just come out and say it.
0: Just, you know, soccer is for sissies. Just you know,
4: just
0: let it run.
3: Yes, it is. Soccer is for sissies. I have played with many injuries in many different sports, and this guy gets kicked in his calf and he can't play.
0: All right, take it
3: come
0: easy.
3: On now.
0: All right,
3: now,
0: don't you know.
4: All right, I don't want any cheering if they win.
0: Yeah.
4: I don't want to hear any cheering when they win.
2: Thank you, Joel. All right, now we got Walt on the horn.
0: Walt, you're on the radio. Tell us how much you hate soccer or whatever. What's up, man?
5: I don't watch 1 second of it.
0: Me either.
5: Most boring sport, anyway.
0: Well, they never score. Seriously, they never freaking score. They can go 90 minutes, 0-0. Give me a break.
4: Golf is worse than
5: that's
4: soccer.
5: That's what I'm saying, yeah. Anyway, to add to Pete's report, a few minutes ago.
0: Yeah.
5: When Wyndham Clark won yesterday,
0: yeah,
5: he got $4.5 million.
0: Yeah.
5: Guess how much he lost from taxes from the state of New York.
0: Oh, what?
5: $2.1 million. They took 48% of what his earnings on taxes, state and federal tax.
0: Man.
4: The players have got to say no more.
0: Yeah.
4: No
5: that's
4: more
5: what,
4: events
5: that's
4: there.
5: What you, that's what you call... a Democrat-run state.
2: That's
5: right.
2: That's just robbery.
0: That's I know California's got penalties like that, but I didn't know New York. Oh, that's unbelievable.
5: Yeah,
0: can you imagine winning a tournament and losing $2.5 million?
4: No.
0: Dollars? Oh,
4: I wouldn't play there anymore. I would say, screw you.
5: Yeah,
4: I'd go play somewhere else.
0: Wow.
5: Well, the thing, yeah, that's what I'm saying. Next year, it's in Pebble Beach in California.
0: Here we go.
5: It's probably going to be going to be over 50%.
0: Yeah, I wouldn't be surprised. Yeah, absolutely. Oh, man.
5: Yeah.
0: Wow. Well, listen, thanks. I really thank you. I had no idea it was that bad.
4: And they waste the money. We waste the money on their NGOs and their kickbacks and all their stuff. We know they waste most of the money.
0: Yeah.
4: Most of our tax money is wasted.
0: Yeah.
4: We know that now.
0: If we could start to stop the fraud, we would pay off our debt. We wouldn't have a deficit.
2: All right, now we got Alan.
4: By the way,
2: Pete, go ahead and finish.
4: No, go ahead, Alan.
0: We're good. Alan, you're on the radio, man. What's up? What do you think?
6: I have two questions.
0: Yeah.
6: You don't report bowling, Pete, because it was a big Norm Duke tournament this weekend on sports. And
0: oh, really?
6: Timber for you.
0: Yeah.
6: Yeah. Why don't you call Snake Davis anymore?
0: Well, because it's mean and it's not. It's just not. I did it for a reason. It was fun, and you know. But after a while, it's just not. You know, it's just kind of not getting snotty. That's all.
4: Right.
0: No big deal.
4: People still every now and then.
0: Yeah. Yeah, he gets it once in a while. Yes, yes, sir. I'm sorry. Go ahead.
6: We want to hear reports on bowling. Yesterday closed out the season with the Norm Duke Trophy Open live up there, and I forget where it was, but yeah, a little bowling once in a while.
0: You know, I used to love bowling. I have my own bowling ball carved out and cut up for me.
4: So, why did you wait till the season was over before you asked me to do it?
3: It just dawned on me.
7: Yeah, I know. Well, you may have a point. We'll try to do better. Cause I love the ball. I used to love the bowl. I could bowl.
4: I'll do bowling if I know about it. Yeah.
7: And I'll bet you I could still, you know, bowl at, you know, at
2: I could bowl too. We should do a Kimmer bowling event.
7: The Super Bowls or something. We could
3: figure it out.
4: Pardon me?
3: The Kimmer Open, yeah.
7: Yeah.
3: Whatever.
7: Outstanding. Right. Well, if we do it, you're invited. How about that?
3: I would love it. I'm right here in Alpharetta. We'll hook up and hit the alley.
7: Outstanding. Hell, I live next to a bowling alley. At least it used to be one. I don't know if they're still there on Westside Parkway.
4: Who knows?
7: Yeah.
4: I like the glow.
7: Yeah, the midnight bowling thing where they have all neon lights blowing and stuff and everything in the dark.
3: There's one up by Pete's sister in Canton, Georgia. Good bowling alley.
7: I'll be darned. All right, man. I appreciate it. Thank you. A good idea. Maybe, by golly, we'll try to do that.
4: You know, this is the 45th anniversary of... You can't be serious.
7: Oh, what's our favorite John McEnroe?
4: At Wimbledon.
7: Oh, my God. You can't be serious. I used to love to watch him play as much as I hate. For one summer, I was a golfer as a teenager at our country club. And for one summer, I got pretty good at tennis. And for some reason, they started putting me into tennis tournaments. I was 15 or 16 or something. And I was doing pretty well. I lost my train of thought. What the hell was I talking about? What did you just say about tennis?
4: John McEnroe, you can't be serious. Tom Gullickson, Wimbledon.
7: Forget it. But I will, there is a tennis thing here I wanted to pass along to you, Pete Davis. On this day in 1977, Tracy Austin beats Elie V.C. Zeppel of the Netherlands, and Tracy Austin became the youngest player in history to win a Wimbledon match. Tracy Austin was 14.
4: Damn.
7: 14. I'd forgotten what a sensation she was when she exploded on the scene. Wimbledon.
4: Yeah, next Chris Everett. She never really became.
7: Never quite became Chris Everett. Let's see, a couple of quick sports birthdays. Kurt Warner led the St. Louis Rams to their Super Bowl against Tennessee. Kurt Warner's 55. He was the MVP. And Clyde Drexler, the Hall of Famer basketball former star, Clyde Drexler is 64 years old today. And on this day in 1938, Joe Louis began his reign as world heavyweight champion of boxing by knocking out Jim Braddock in Chicago in 1938. A year later, to the very day, he knocked out Max Schmeling in the first round in New York. The Brown Bomber Joe Louis retained his title until he retired in 1949.
4: What was James J. Braddock's nickname?
7: I can't remember.
4: Cinderella Man.
7: Oh, there you go. A famous
4: good movie.
7: Good movie with the
4: Russell
7: guy actor
4: Crowe.
7: From the Gladiator guy. Yeah.
4: Gladiator.
7: And all those other things. And Russell Crowe did a great job in that story about the founder of Fox TV. When he played his role in whatever that series was. That was brutal, man. If that thing came on again, I'd watch it. That was ugly in many ways.
4: You like watching it because it made someone look like an idiot.
7: Well, I can relate to that. You know, it's,
4: it's someone just, we used to work with.
7: It's so easily. Kind of fits right the hell in there. Anyway, it's a 6:15 already.
4: I always got along with them. I don't know why you did.
7: I can't imagine any possible reason. Kimmer, Feet, and Flounder. And we got more coming up. Flounder's funny and stuff and the latest stuff.
4: Hell of a baseball player.
7: Yeah, well, there you go. And 106.3. How's your Monday? Look out.
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7: Look out. It's fingertips. Stevie Wonder entered the U.S. singles chart on this time in 1963 as Little Stevie Wonder with Fingertips Parts 1 and 2. Fingertips featured a young Marvin Gaye on drums. It was the first live non-studio recording to reach number one on the Billboard Pop Singles Chart in America since a guy named Johnny Stanley in 1952 with a comic monologue. It's in the book. Stevie Wonder, Fingertips Parts 1 and 2, reaching number one. Stevie Wonder was 13 years old. Phone calls take a priority. Dale's on the radio. Welcome aboard, Dale. What do you think? Welcome.
17: Hey, Kimmer, how you doing?
7: Good, man.
17: Long-time listener, man. Look, I just want to make a comment about professional athletes.
7: Yeah.
17: One of my sons plays in the NFL for a team in a very blue city in a very blue state.
7: Okay.
17: And between state, federal, and the county that he lives in, he pays about 52 to 55% in taxes. It's criminal.
7: That's unbelievable.
17: It's criminal, Kimmer. I'm telling you, man.
7: Holy smokes.
17: And, of course, now all of them love to play in Florida, Tennessee, and Texas.
7: I was going to say.
17: You know,
7: man.
17: They love to play there. But it's, you know, they play in L.A. or, you know, somewhere like that. It's just criminal.
7: Well,
17: it's just they have to pay taxes in each one of these municipalities, whatever state. Whatever, like L.A. has county taxes, and it's just, it's criminal. But I just wanted to mention that.
7: Well, now, of course, everybody's want to know who your son is, and I can understand you want to keep that secret, but just for the record, we all want to know who your son is.
17: his name's Nick Moore, and he plays for the Baltimore Ravens.
7: Oh, I'll be darned. Well, congratulations on, you must have been a good dad, because you raised a kid who done something that very few people could do. I appreciate you calling in. And happy Father's Day, one day delayed, and thanks for the info. That's unbelievable.
17: He's a Georgia Bulldog, too, so he played at Georgia.
7: I'll be darned.
17: Proud of him.
7: Well, listen, thank you so much. I really appreciate it, and again, congratulations, and send along our best to him the next time we talk to him. That's cool.
17: Okay.
7: Thanks,
17: thank you,
7: man.
17: Very much.
7: Thank you. No, thank you. That's very cool. Kimber Payton Flounder, a couple of quick birthdays. Lindsay Wagner, the Bionic Woman. She was also in Paper Chase. I liked that movie. That was a good movie, Paper Chase. John Houseman, The Old-Fashioned Way.
4: Yeah. She was in Nighthawks, too.
7: Lindsay Wagner. Wagner, 77, Bionic Woman. Klaus Maria Brandauer, 83 today. Out of Africa, Never Say Never Again, Russia House. Tracy Polin, Michael J. Fox's wife and girlfriend on Family Ties. He married her. She's 66 today. And Aaron Brockovich, now married to a guy named Ellis, 66. Julie Roberts played her in the movie, Aaron Brockovich. By the way, this is, I can't get over this little moment in history, which is kind of funny. By the way, Flounder, we're going to play that Carmella side piece again, Flounder.
2: Word salad?
7: Yeah, word salad girl here in a second. I love this part of the day in history in 2004. U.S. Vice President Dick Cheney gives some advice to Senator Patrick Leahy on the Senate floor. Senator Leahy, I think he was from Vermont, wasn't he? Senator Leahy, Leahy had criticized Dick Cheney because of Dick Cheney's connections to Halliburton and the sole source contracts in Iraq. So Dick Cheney's response to on the Senate floor to Senator Patrick Leahy was, "Go blank yourself." Vice President of the United States, not often used that way. One more thing. I thought this was hysterical. Donuts didn't always come with a hole. In fact, a guy, a 16-year-old kid named Hanson Gregory, in 1847, invented a ring-shaped donut maker. The reason why he did it was because solid donuts, didn't have a hole in them, run the risk of being either overcooked or having a raw center. So he punched a center dough cut out with a tin pepper box and was able to successfully produce the perfect donut with a ring hole in the middle.
4: Donuts.
7: I love donuts. In fact, I love the simple. I love the old fashioned ones. The old Dunkin', you know, the sugar ones, creamy, sugary.
4: No. How dare you, sir, mention the word Dunkin'?
7: Well,
4: I know. Krispy Kreme.
7: Krispy Kreme. I love the Krispy Kremes for the Krispy Kreme. But if I'm going to go, just get a cake donut. The cake donuts are probably my favorites. I know it's silly. I know.
4: Okay, going from Krispy Kreme to Dunkin'. It's like going from heaven to unleavened bread. I mean, it tastes like eating a brick after a Krispy Kreme.
7: I'll take your mashed yeast in the future.
4: They have good Kaisers and good eclairs. I'll give them that, yeah. Dunkin' does.
7: Yeah. No, I love Krispy Kreme. I do. Last time I've been there when they just, you know, donuts are making or whatever when they
4: hot,
7: have their
4: hot donuts.
7: Hot donuts, yeah. It's been a while since I found one at the time. Anyway, Flounder, let's do play a little Carmella side piece. More word salad. The woman who wants to be your latex salesman, my friends.
18: I really, truly believe this. We each have light inside of us. And we need to know that is what inspires our...

0: are just opening now across New York. I'm Dave Anthony, Fox News, where it's primary day.
1: We have a world to win, because when we fight,
2: we win!
0: Claire Valdez is among the socialist Democrats in New York City trying to win a seat in Congress.
3: Five-term Democratic Congressman Adriano Espaillat endorsed Mayor Zohra Mamdani for mayor. Mamdani's returning the favor by now backing his opponent, Democratic Socialist Darielisa Avila Chevalier, who says the New York primary could be the domino that builds socialist power nationwide. Progressive Brad Lander is trying to unseat Congressman Dan Goldman, who was banned from a New York City coffee shop Sunday and issued a refund for being a, quote, genocide enabler.
0: That's Fox's Brian Yenis. There are also primaries in Maryland and Utah and runoffs today in South Carolina. Today, Iran's president's going to Pakistan, which along with Qatar helped mediate talks with the U.S. over the weekend in Switzerland. Vice President Vance was there and touted the Strait of Hormuz is open to shipping, and they got Iran to agree to let nuclear inspectors in. The U.S. is still pushing to never allow Iran to have weapons.
4: You can't trust anybody's words. You have to trust what they actually do. Letting in the inspectors is a big deal, but again, we're going to see what they actually let the inspectors do once they're in the country. That's going to continually be a part of our negotiations.
0: Iran disputes that it's agreed to inspections and maintains that it'll decide how it will spend any funds the U.S. unfreezes. Meanwhile, the Trump administration wants more money from Congress.
5: The Pentagon is asking for about $80 billion to cover the cost of the war in Iran. President Trump is now set to meet with defense contractors tomorrow to urge them to accelerate the replenishment of depleted U.S. stockpiles.
0: Fox's Doug Luzader. Today, President Trump will go to Pennsylvania, touting American manufacturing in Lehigh County, where he'll visit a Mack Trucks assembly plant. 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
12: Morning, y'all. 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I wanted to tell you quickly that the way to start the show is with $250, and we're going to start that next Monday. Giving away $250 in extra cash in celebration of 250 years of America. Thought I'd throw that out there to you. Front Office Lost, I know you're going to be traveling soon, probably $250 in the pocket, probably help.
13: No, it'd be a huge help considering, I mean, between the airports and the parking and everything else. Yeah, absolutely. $250 is nothing to sneeze at.
12: No, definitely not. And I would take that $250 and, do something fun with it, especially over the 4th of July.
13: Drink it and eat it.
12: Yes. That's
13: maybe
12: exactly
13: fuel
12: right.
13: up the car a few times.
12: Yeah, dude, we went to, a new restaurant for, Father's Day, in Alpharetta off Old Milton called Del Bar. And it's like, Persian food, and it was out of this world good. And it's one of those you'd probably need an extra, little bit because, I was surprised. I walked out of there. I was like, wait a minute. It's Father's Day and I'm paying a tab like this. Good Lord.
13: I think this is into the triple digits.
12: Yeah, that's
13: okay.
12: Exactly right. Let's back it off a notch a little bit, but that $250, you wouldn't have to worry about that at all. But the place is, incredible. So if you're looking for some place to go for date night or something like that, it is off the charts good.
13: We did have something very similar last night. We found ourselves over at Cumming City Center, and because we've had so much help from the grandparents, in this period of jumping from one tournament to the next and having one kid here while another one on the road, and my wife was making it a point, well, we're picking up the tab. And it turns out that the grandparents really like drinking.
12: Oh,
13: and,
12: wow.
13: And yeah, that tab was extensive.
12: Yeah.
13: I will point that out.
12: Yeah. Well, and you know, these days, because restaurants make so much money on drinks like that, that, you know, a drink is, you know, the cost of an appetizer at some places. You know what I mean?
13: Yes.
12: So yeah, they know how to,
13: they're cleaning up on that,
12: yes,
13: on that alcohol.
12: Are. Yeah. If you can just avoid that, which is sometimes tough, you can save yourself lots of dollars or two. So anyway, but watched the College World Series last night. As I expected, Oklahoma won 6-2. But I felt like North Carolina got raw into the deal when the reliever came in. He's the kid that's 29-0. Gabbert, maybe. I think I've got his name wrong, but he came in. And they wouldn't let him throw his warm-up pitches, and then he got a pitch clock violation immediately, and then the wheels fell off the bus from there. And it looked like he was getting squeezed because he was upset about not being able to warm up, and then the clock violation. But so I felt bad for him because he has been so good for North Carolina as a freshman that I think, if I'm not mistaken, he should still be in high school. But other than that, it kind of went as I expected, man. Oklahoma just steamrolled.
13: They're just rolling, and they end up, when you look at the comedy of this, that, barely in terms of like these teams that came into this tournament, they were essentially unranked.
12: Yeah.
13: And as you had pointed out, you're looking at the 11th best team in the SEC, and yet you got that hot and you were able to win a national championship. So good for them. I got in maybe, I think I made it to about the fifth inning of the Braves game. And then that was time between the 2-hour nap yesterday afternoon and then wanting to get to bed with plenty of time to deal with the next week. That was checkout time for me. And so I guess I saw the only run of the ball game.
12: Yeah, you did. Yeah. One nothing.
13: One nothing.
12: Was it for the final there. Braves need to, hit the baseball. We could get some, we could use some hits. I feel like the bats have gone incredibly ice cold.
13: The real comedy is that last night with seven hits, they out hit the Padres 7-4 and yet still lost 1-0.
12: Couldn't score a run. Yeah.
13: It's always Petco, man. Weird stuff happens out there when they go and play that team.
12: Yeah.
13: The Padres can be scuffling, and as soon as the Rays roll into town, suddenly it's here's the Padres suddenly looking like, ooh, hey, maybe they'll challenge the Dodgers in the West.
12: Yeah.
13: Like they always turn into that team.
12: Yeah, I know, right? But, anyway, so, let's get back up and pick ourselves back up, get back on the horse and get a win tonight out there. Other than that, man, it was a quiet evening. We had a lot of rain at the house, and I know it's been raining a little bit this morning. Expecting rain throughout the day. We won't tell you every 6 minutes. You probably know that, but grab yourself an umbrella as you head out the door because that is a strong possibility there. I think that's got it all covered. Let's maybe now get to the first thing to know this morning.

0: Tucker Carlson has decided, well, he is done with the Republican Party, which is not a huge surprise. But I gotta tell you, man, I'm not a huge fan of the Republican Party either. So this didn't send shockwaves, through me, and probably not you, like it may have other people. I know it was a big discussion yesterday. Tucker's been, you know, he's been out left field with a football bat lately. So I'm not sure what's going on with him, but that's the least, like some of the things he says surprises me more than I'm leaving the Republican Party. Big deal.
1: Yeah. Well, first off, I'm not surprised based on the direction that show and that person's been going ever since he's gone independent. It's just kind of what it is. At the same time, and this is the mistake that's always made by the left, they think they're one and the same. They are not. Okay.
2: Yeah, that's right.
1: The amount of people that have this allegiance to the Democrat Party because of their own social issues or their own ideas as far as welfare or funding or crime, oftentimes I don't agree with the Republican Party.
0: Yeah. And even, I mean.
1: And in fact, leadership, if we talk about like leadership in the Senate, okay, I don't think I could sit down with one of those people and we would see eye to eye on half the things in this country.
0: Yeah, that's exactly right. I mean, just think about what's happening in Maine, because, I mean, it's Graham Plattner, the Nazi sympathizer, or Susan Collins, the Democrat.
1: The worst Republican in the country.
0: The Democrat sympathizer, you know, so yeah, I get it. I'm right there with you. But, you know, as far as Tucker, I just, I don't know where he is. Like, he doesn't, maybe he'll just be a Democrat. I can't imagine that being the case, but maybe. But with some of the stuff that he talks about, his sympathy for Islam and his whole just all the crazy stuff that he talks about.
1: Well, think about how offensive it was to the left when he goes to Russia and the United States government decides to spy on all of his equipment, his phone, and everything else. And we're all like, well, I mean, Tucker's talking about how clean and nice Russia is, and the left is going nuts, absolutely nuts.
0: Yeah.
1: Well, then Tucker starts talking about the American allegiance with Israel and how Israel's running everything, and the Jews.
0: Yeah, exactly.
1: And suddenly you're like, are you surprised? This is what he's been doing for the last several years.
0: Yeah.
1: This is what he's creating, these moments that I don't think are outlandish. Am I concerned about some of this stuff? Not as much as he is, but this is what he's become. This is who he is.
0: Yeah, and you're starting to, I mean, Candace Owens kind of led the charge, right? It was her. She went off the deep end first.
1: She went into the whole true crime bit while also trying to be like some media journalist, you know?
0: Yeah.
1: I mean, basically she turned her entire show into true crime because women gravitate towards it.
0: Yes. So you got that, then you got Tucker, and there's the you know, Megyn Kelly. I think she's, yeah, there's something going on with her too, and we've discussed it about, being an independent, podcaster and how you gotta figure out how to make money because there's not a mechanism there to do it really. And what do? You start taking money from outside sources and it starts shaping the conversations that you have. And I believe that's what's happened to Megyn Kelly because she's also being very sympathetic to her new Islamic listeners
1: backers,
0: and viewers.
1: Financers.
0: Yeah, well, but viewers and listeners and all, right. Yeah, just the conversation goes that way. So it makes you think that all three of them, and I'm not just saying just those three. There's probably plenty of people in the podcast world taking money from somebody, but those are the biggest three. And now all of a sudden they kind of are trending in the same direction. So it makes you wonder, okay, well, that does seem like a strong possibility that somebody's paying all three of them. And now with, you know, Tucker, I'm leaving the Republican Party. It's again a statement to get attention. And I don't know that it needs attention. I don't know that it garners attention. Who cares what party you're a member of, Tucker? I don't care. So this sounds like more of a, how do I, you know, bring more attention, more eyeballs, more viewers. It's like Candace with the whole, whomever's a man and not a woman. You know, she focused on that with the folks over in France for a long time, and maybe even got sued, if I'm not mistaken.
1: Well, and I think here's what happens when you are on a network show and you are basically doing, let's face it, about 36 minutes of content a day. You know, as far as live content, here's my show. All right, you're doing 36 minutes of content a day, and you've got a contract somewhere in the range of, let's say, 10 to 20 million. All right, now you're doing a podcast, 4 hours a day.
0: Yeah. Yeah.
1: And you make about 2 to 4 million.
0: Yep.
1: Now you're having to generate content. Well, you go down some pretty wild areas when you're having to generate that much content on your own for what used to be what you would consider way too little.
0: I saw somebody say it's a click farm. I was like, wow, okay. I'd heard of that before, but
1: that's how it works.
0: Yeah, I was just trying to figure out how to get clicks and
1: like
0: and...
1: to think, Tug, that every now and then somebody would be like, oh, you just put that out there as clickbait. I'm like, I make no money off of this
0: exactly.
1: stuff.
0: In fact, if
1: I was posting 20 times a day, then maybe you would be like, oh, wow, that's inflammatory. Yeah. He does that for clickbait. I might post like one or two things a day.
0: Yeah, exactly. Tucker, on the other hand, and people liking this podcast is like him. Are doing the same thing.
1: It's just, it's a game. That's all. How the game plays.
0: But you just got to recognize it. And I think that's the important, but I don't know that most people do. You know, most people don't, I don't think most people understand that it even is a game. And, that's probably maybe eye opening to some folks. Probably not in this audience, but I do think there's plenty of people, around media or I shouldn't say that. No, I'm saying that wrong. Around the country that watches media, that keeps up with media, that listens to shows like Tucker that have no idea that he's getting paid for a particular position. So I think it's important that people know it. We'll see if they are able to wrap their head around it.
1: Wouldn't you, if you were in the position of having to generate revenue off of subscriptions, which the subscription model's fine. Like I said, at least you can track it. When you're talking about having to to talk about audience and clicks and downloads and everything, I think that's a totally different monster. But isn't it easier to think that you might have, let's say, a Saudi Arabian benefactor, so you don't have to chase this stuff on a regular basis?
0: Absolutely. Yeah, for right? Makes
1: but
0: it a lot easier.
1: In exchange for that, there's some policy positions. All you're doing is you're trading masters. Because what have we said for cable news for the longest time? Why don't they ever go after Big Pharma?
0: Because Big Pharma is their biggest advertiser.
1: That's who pays the bills, so they don't go after Big Pharma. You are having the same sort of system that is emerging in new media, in independent media, in podcast media, where whoever the benefactors are at the time, that is who's going to shape the conversation.
0: No doubt about it. And that is what you're seeing right in front of your eyes. We talked about the loss of USAID and what that's done to the Democrat Party and now what it's happening, what it's doing and causing across South America. I want you to listen to these these guys that are talking about how many children are dying because of USAID not being intact. The fact that the Trump administration had pulled the plug. And now, this is back in April when Chris Van Hollen, he gives you a particular figure. Listen.
2: Have you seen reports from The Lancet and others that show the death toll that has been resulting from the cuts to USAID? Are you aware of the fact that the Lancet Medical Journal indicated that if current foreign aid funding trends continue, an additional 9.4 million people will die by 2030, including 2.5 million children? Have you seen that report?
3: And I do believe that once we take power, there has to be accountability. There needs to be accountability for Elon Musk. You know, they're celebrating that he created 4,400 millionaires, but they don't talk about the 4.5 million children around the world who he possibly sentenced to death by dismantling USAID. He needs to answer for that. He needs to be subpoenaed. He needs to face investigation. He needs to answer for what he did with DOGE.
0: Yeah, okay. So they, in two different statements, two different senators quote two different numbers about how many children have died because USAID was dismantled. They used 2.5 million and then they used 4.5 million. It's not about children, Los. It's about power and the money to buy that power back because you're seeing the collapse of the Democrat Party not being able to fund their own candidates. And then down in South America, now that you're not sending U.S. tax dollars down there, those countries are rejecting socialism. This is what's happening. So what are they using? Something that will get your attention and make you feel sad and go, well, we need USAID. These children are dying. No, it has nothing to do with children. All that stuff's made up. It's completely made up.
1: I tell you what, over the weekend when that started floating around and I remember just putting it out here in a very, very simple way, I was like, I know what's happened to their ability to raise money.
0: Yeah, it's gone.
1: You can tell me about the 4.5 billion kids all you want. What I'll tell you is that they have a complete inability to raise money. That's what it has now come down to. That's really all it is. And that was, again, this was the estimated 500,000 children have died since Trump destroyed.
0: Yeah.
1: Did you notice the senator called it USAID?
0: Yes, of course. That's because that sounds good.
1: It's called USAID, brother.
0: Yeah, it sounds good. And it was funny because Elon had a cut. And we don't got to play it here necessarily, but he basically said, it's not true. None of it's true. He's like, we dismantled fraud, waste, and abuse. That's what we did at Doge. And they pick something that they know will be sensitive to people. He used the example of panda bears. USAID, because we dismantled it, the panda bears are dying. It's terrible. And it will grab somebody by the heartstrings and pull them in. And then all of a sudden they're in favor of USAID. You pick something that they're sympathetic to, children in this case. And now all of a sudden people are, oh, we do need USAID. No, we don't.
1: No,
0: it
1: we
0: was
1: don't.
0: A money laundering racket. That's it.
1: It was always set up again to put yourself in a financially better and a, economically better and also a politically better situation for the United States around the world. And all it essentially came down to when it really started being used was basically as a money laundering system and to try and create ways where we could basically pilfer more money from other countries.
0: That is all.
1: That's all USAID really ever was.
0: So when you hear those sympathetic stories, dismiss them because you know what's happening.
1: Like for instance, if we had to fund a rebel army in the Congo in order to make sure that if we wanted to, let's say, extract rare earth minerals, well, they would allow us to do it. Hey, yes. We got to deal with them. Let's fund this rebel group, and that's we're right. going to get a better deal.
0: That's exactly right, and the money would come through USAID. 6 o'clock hours brought to you by Subaru of Gwinnett. When we come back, if the Dems want to vote socialism in, you and I are going to have to shoot our way out next on The Morning Extra.
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0: There's also a lot less vibration in the cab compared to a traditional big rig, and the noises associated with the normal one, almost non-existent. 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
2: Tensions between the U.S. and Iran have calmed since signing a memorandum of understanding. Do U.S. voters think it will help? Big picture, our Fox News poll finds that two-thirds doubt a peace deal will keep Iran from developing nuclear weapons. And that view is shared by more than half of Republicans, Democrats, and Independents. Plus, nearly 9 in 10 across the political spectrum agree it's important for the U.S. to avoid a prolonged military conflict with Iran. There are also areas of disagreement. While most Republicans are happy with the job President Trump is doing handling Iran, most Independents and Democrats are dissatisfied. Overall, 64% of voters disapprove. Likewise, nearly 6 in 10 think the U.S. made the wrong decision in taking military action against Iran in February. Most Democrats and Independents say it was wrong, while most Republicans believe it was the right decision. I'm Dana Blanton. That's your Poll Parade.
1: Securing America.
3: The Pentagon inducted America's three newest Congressional Medal honorees into its Hall of Heroes Friday in two separate ceremonies. First to be honored, a pair of Marines, Major James Capers and late Colonel John Ripley, for their actions during the Vietnam War. Secretary of War, Pete Hegseth.
4: You carried our flag with honor, and you will wear that medal with pride.
3: Major Capers said proudly,
5: I fought for that flag. I believed in it.
3: Army Major Nicholas Dockery was inducted for his actions in Afghanistan in 2012. Hegseth said Dockery didn't fight for glory.
6: He fought because his soldiers needed him.
3: Dockery spoke about the need for American unity and added this hope for the future.
7: I love my country. And if we all remember this, the best of America is yet to come.
3: Kevin Uretzky, Fox News.
1: The stories that matter to you. 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
8: It's Tuesday, June 23rd, and here are your headlines. President Trump is warning Iran to honor its new ceasefire agreement with the United States. Trump said he would take whatever action necessary if Tehran fails to live up to the deal, which includes new safeguards in the Strait of Hormuz and international inspections of Iran's nuclear program. Vice President J.D. Vance says Iran has also agreed to allow a UN nuclear inspectors back into the country. Atlanta's FIFA Fan Festival is drawing massive crowds in downtown Atlanta and Centennial Park. Organizers say more than 250,000 people have visited Centennial Olympic Park during the first 10 days of the World Cup celebration and added an extra festival day later this month. The added day will coincide with the U.S. men's national team final group stage match versus Turkey on Thursday. And finally, Georgia is mourning the loss of a longtime radio host and State Board of Education member Martha Zoller. Zoller died Monday after battling heart-related issues. She was known as a conservative voice in Georgia politics, and broadcasting was remembered by leaders from both political parties. Governor Brian Kemp appointed her to the State Board of Education in 2020, as a position she still held at the time of her death. Today's weather is cloudy with some afternoon sun later in the day and a high of 80 and a low of 62. Your Extra 106.3 headlines, I'm Bryce Gobert.
9: Chuck and Lowe's until 10 on Extra 106.3. Did you stumble upon something? I heard a noise over there. Did you find something?
10: I was hearing the high of 87.
9: Oof. Yeah.
10: I was like, all right.
9: Okay. Yeah. Dude, absolutely, right? Seven Latin American elections since USAID have gone, from socialist to the right leaning, or some would describe as far right governments. But, and then here's another thing. That, you know, kind of along the lines of the discussion we had in that last segment about counting votes and how California, are they still count votes? Seems like they are. I know they said like 37 days. Colombia, who, over the weekend basically, kicked out the socialists and now are with a far right government or just a, conservative government. They hand counted 99.8% of their 25 plus million ballots in under 3 hours.
10: And it's amazing how that works when you want to do it that way,
9: right? When you want to get it done, you do it.
10: When you're not trying to cheat using your system.
9: That's exactly right, dude. Which is why I made fun of California, which I believe are still counting votes. It's so absurd. It's filthy. It's such a cheat. It's, and everybody knows it.
10: I bring this up

0: didn't lose by that much.
1: Yeah. Yeah, you did.
0: Yeah, you did.
1: Yeah. And Columbia is showing why it shouldn't take 37 days in California or anywhere for that matter.
2: And they're showing they don't want communism.
1: Well, that too.
2: Which is, you know.
1: It's amazing that all those South and Central American countries are rejecting it now that there's not American taxpayers going or taxpayer dollars going down there to fund it all. It's amazing how it works.
0: It's how USAID. That's what the game was. I mean, you can draw a direct line between USAID, the taxpayers' money, and what set up eventually what would become the Russian-Ukrainian war. That was our money. We are the ones who created the scenario by which that war started.
1: It's crazy. It's absolutely crazy. And that's just one example of, I bet, many, many that are out there, Loves. Morning Extra and Extra 106.3. I've always said, and it's on this show anyway, and it's an old saying, certainly not my own. You can vote socialism in, but you'll have to shoot your way out. And that's exactly what the Democrats in America want to do. We'll run the numbers. Go buy the numbers now.

0: They've infiltrated media, Hollywood, education, and every other institution in America. Now Democrats prefer socialism. They're ignorant to know what socialism has done worldwide, or at least pretending to be, and how many people it's put into poverty, how many people it's killed. You can vote your way in. You'll have to shoot your way out. Listen to these numbers.
1: When we talk about democratic socialists, how are they viewed inside the Democratic Party?
2: Yeah, you know, you mentioned New York, you mentioned Vermont. Obviously, there's the D.C. mayor. We've seen it in Pennsylvania as well. The democratic socialists seem to be doing considerably better than they used to be, and they have the chance to knock off, in fact, democratic incumbents in Congress. And part of the reason for that, why we're seeing these democratic socialists having such good chances or downright, outright winning nominations, is take a look here. Net favorability among Dems. Democratic Socialists of America. Look at that. A plus 17-point net favorability rating among Democrats. That is actually better. That is better than how congressional Democrats are viewed by Democrats at just plus 4 points. So no wonder that Democratic Socialists have such a good chance. Because simply put, they are a better brand at this point than Democrats in Congress.
1: Among Democrats, it's interesting to see who they like more. All right, and you've used this number before. I always find this fascinating. When you compare socialism to capitalism, are they doing right now?
2: Yeah, how are they doing right now among Democrats? You see this Democratic Socialist America, more positive than congressional Democrats. And I'll tell you, take a look at the trend line, the favorable rating among Democrats on socialism. And look at this. In 2010, they were about equal. 50% had a favorable view of socialism. 51% said the same about capitalism. But capitalism has absolutely fallen through the floor. Look at this. It's now just 42% of Democrats who have a favorable view of capitalism. Socialism, on the other hand, up like a rocket. Look at this. 2 in 3 Democrats have a favorable view of socialism. So socialism is on the rise among Democrats. Capitalism is on the decline among Democrats. And again, this is part of the longer-term trend in which we are seeing Democratic Socialists doing considerably better among Democrats, electing a mayor right here in New York City, for example.
0: It is so alarming and so off-putting that so many people do not understand what socialism is. It's been taught in schools. It's been shown in every movie. It's in rock music. It's in hip-hop. It's everywhere. They've infiltrated every system so they can preach this to you. And the kids, specifically younger generations, are buying into this hook, line, and sinker. And then you got the old Bernie Sanders fools that are out there, and they're preaching the gospel to the older people.
3: You notice that they never go find the Cuban community to go ask them.
0: Of course they would never.
3: Or any of the repatriated Chinese. They never go ask them about what their experience is. Hell, they don't even go and find the Europeans who've lived under a soft version of socialism and ever ask them what it is. The reason why socialism continues to be popular with these people is because socialists promise you much more than they can ever deliver.
0: Oh, yeah.
3: So their candidates, like, why do they have such a favorability rating versus the regular Democrats that we don't consider Democrat socialists? Because the Democrat socialist is promising you the world. They can't deliver it. And so as we've played, when it was Yuri Bezos,

0: Osmanov, the person who had defected from the KGB, he talked about this in the 80s. He's like, we need these people in order to get into power. But once we get into power, they're the first ones to become disillusioned, and we have to shoot them first.
1: They got to go because they figured it out. They were there.
0: They were promised all the stuff.
1: They promised all the greatness.
0: And then nothing happens, and they're the first to turn on them. And they're like, well, we got to shoot them.
1: But it doesn't matter because the people in the United States, those Democrats, they see it and they believe it. They buy in too. They're like, yeah, this sounds great. You mean everything's free? Education, health care, it's all free? It can't be so. Now, of course, the answer is yes, it can't be so. You're exactly right. But it's so alluring. Just that promise that cannot exist. You know, in your gut, your common sense tells you that none of that is real. Nothing is free. Nothing.
0: Harry Enten has this completely pegged in the smartest way possible, in that it used to, when we were talking about like Blue Dog Democrat days, it used to be, well, listen, they believe in free speech. They believe in the Bill of Rights. They just want more money to people to go on welfare. It's like, no. Things have changed.
1: Yes, that's great.
0: It's not just, hey, we're going to spend on a few extra social services. They want cradle to grave tactics. And there's only one group of people. My wife and I were having this discussion over the weekend, and I was hoping she was going to have the eureka moment. You know, the one where, well,
1: hopefully
0: what she was talking about was how she goes, you know, she's talking about club volleyball. She goes, you know, a part of what's happening now, she goes, you have these teams that really matter. It's like, and so they pay what they're paying. It's like, but you only get there if you're spending all the extra money. She goes, so the middle class are being squeezed out, and the girls that can't afford it and are talented, we're then having to pay their way through scholarships. And I go, ta-da! I was like, you just explained the entire system. I was like, who's getting hurt the worst? The middle class families, because they're not only paying the freight trying to get into the upper level, but they're paying for the girls that can't afford any level.
1: That's right. That's exactly right. And you wonder how many Democrats are falling into that trap, the socialism trap. We've talked about the numbers. Yeah, the DSA is plus 17 now. Harry Enten had that, and socialism is 66% favorable to capitalism, 42. Democrats are being so misled about this. Doug Schoen, he's a Democrat strategist. He's telling you what we've told you a million times.
2: What the heck is happening with your party?
3: It is moving far left. Bernie Sanders has become the ideological leader of the party. The congressional candidates you mentioned, three of three, may well win. You have Plattner in Maine. You have Abdul El Sayed leading in Michigan. Put another way, my party is being taken over by far-left socialists who do not basically believe, as you heard, in our American values. It's very scary, Lisa.
1: This is a dude that worked for Bill Clinton.
0: No, and he's way on the way out.
1: Yeah. Oh, yeah.
0: Schoen doesn't have a spot in this thing any longer.
1: But he's at least saying it out loud. Chuck Schumer doesn't have a spot either, and he's not saying it out loud. He's hanging on for dear life.
0: See, it's weird. We have this on our side. Typically, it's like highlighted by the Lincoln Project people. These were the establishment Republicans that have been largely on their way out. The party has basically become the party of Donald Trump, which is just a different version of Republicanism. And so they're upset. So this is what they do. On the other side, it's the Democrats of the Clinton era that are looking around going, what has happened here?
1: Do I have a seat?
0: How is this being taken over by these people? And remember, Bernie Sanders was leading in 2016. He was going to be the guy. And they're like, listen, we can't get Bernie elected. We got to hand it over to Hillary. Let's make sure this happens in this way. So this is not new. This has been going on for a decade that they have moved. And it all started with Barack Obama and the socialist tactics and what was coming in. The Saul Alinsky tactics of the radical left. That's where the party's going.
1: And Doug knows it and recognizes it. I mean, he's a guy that he couldn't belong. He couldn't have a place there, not only because he doesn't believe in socialism, because he's another guy that said, I think Donald Trump did the right thing by striking Iran. My party is wrong about this. So he's going against the party again. So that's just another reason to kick the guy out.
0: Think of the Democrats of the 1990s. Three strikes and you're out. Tough on crime.
1: Which is exactly kind of what he's just saying there with Iran.
0: Didn't want illegal immigration. And also wanted to create a favorable area for a tech boom as we got into this. What's happened 30 years later? Elon Musk is a trillionaire. We need to seize his money.
1: Let's go get it all. Now look, we have plenty of money too, but don't tell everybody that.
0: He didn't invent pets.com, okay? Like, his company is catching rockets out of the air and trying to send us to Mars.
1: Yeah.
0: And yet they're like, you don't deserve that money. We built that.
1: Yeah, that's right. You didn't build that. You didn't build that.
4: And the employees don't deserve it either.
1: That's right.
0: No, absolutely. You created, 4,400 new millionaires.
1: In a day.
0: We got to get that money from you.
1: Yeah. Can't have those millionaires. That's equal to us.
0: We're the ones that provide wealth.
1: That's exactly right.
0: No. You steal it, and then you make sweetheart deals to assign it using crony capitalism.
4: That's more millionaires to steal private jets.
1: So. No kidding. Doug and Lowe's until 10 on Extra 106.3, 6 o'clock hours, brought to you by Subaru of Gwinnett. When we come back, interesting who's in and who's not competing for Morgan Stanley and their new home now that they're leaving New York City. 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
6: Good morning. Here are your sports headlines for Tuesday, June 23rd. The Atlanta Braves dropped the opening game of their West Coast road trip last night as the bat stayed quiet despite seven hits, but still lost to the San Diego Padres 1-0. Tonight it'll be J.R. Richie on the mound for the Braves. He'll be opposed by Griffin Canning. First pitch a little earlier, set for 9:40 tonight. You can hear all the game action on our sister station, 680 The Fan, and for free on the Fan app. The first round of the NBA draft begins tonight with the Atlanta Hawks holding the 8th overall pick, but a massive trade in the league went down yesterday as Giannis Antetokounmpo is headed from the Milwaukee Bucks to the Miami Heat in exchange for 4 players and 3 first round picks. And the Oklahoma Sooners are your College World Series champions after they beat North Carolina last night 13-2, the final game of the best of 3 series. With your sports headlines, I'm Carlos Medina.
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17: 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Lionel Messi scored both goals for Argentina in a 2-0 win over Austria. Messi became the all-time leading goal scorer in the World Cup with 18 goals, two more than Miroslav Klose and Kylian Mbappe, who also scored two goals Monday for France in a 3-0 win over Iraq. Both Argentina, the defending World Cup champs, and France secured spots in the knockout round of 32 teams. Norway superstar Erling Haaland scored two more goals, led the Vikings into the knockout round with a 3-2 win over Senegal. Algeria came from behind to beat Jordan 2-1. I'm Jared Max.
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18: 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How's it going? 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
1: Talking Nuts until 10 on Extra 106.3. The day just got better. I had no idea that this was coming. It has just developed in the last few moments. Front office Los Zero FG is back.
6: All right. Is it actually back or was it discovered in the back room?
1: Oh, well, I don't know.
4: It was in the kitchen.
1: It was in the kitchen. So is there something that we're missing about this that we don't know? If for anybody who don't know, Zero FG is an energy drink that has been a sponsor or a partner of Extra and our sister station, The Fan, for a long time. And we haven't had them around in a bit. And now there's cases back there. Bryce tells me front office loves.
6: Okay. First off, you guys are, you're such rookies.
1: Gosh.
6: Such rookies at
1: this.
6: It's
1: the golf tournament, isn't it?
6: Yep.
1: No, I do it.
4: But okay, to be fair, there's some opened. Like there's open cases of them.
6: Yeah, Bryce, that's because they're being used for a golf tournament. Those are leftovers.
1: Yeah.
6: There's a tournament June 25th and 26th. Yeah. That is the Fan Classic, our sister station. That's what those are for.
1: That's right.
4: So I need to put the
6: enjoy your free plug, Zero FG.
1: Yeah, well, but I mean, you know, they're in on the great golf tournament, so it's good that.
6: Are they in on the golf tournament or is it leftovers from previous? I'm going to go with the leftovers.
1: I don't know, man. I think these are new because they're new cans. You know what I mean?
6: I got five bucks.
1: The new design. Okay.
4: We're going to find this out. We're going to
1: get it. This is good.
6: Who wants to get to the bottom of this with me?
1: Yeah. Well, look, Bryce came in and told me I feel like I was had the wool pulled over my eyes. I didn't have a chance to think this through.
4: I just came in and told Tug that there's a whole bunch of energy drinks out there and he can save his supply.
6: Of rookies.
1: Stinking rookies. I should have known. The Buck and Kincaid Classic, they've been doing it for 25 years. You'd think at some point that at least it would hit me in the side of the head.
4: To be fair, though, normally stuff in the kitchen is free reign.
1: No, that's right. Yeah, but that's what Lowe's is saying. It's left over.
4: So we're good to take it.
1: Well, yeah, I think so. If it's open, yeah, I think
6: yeah,
1: so.
6: Yeah, you're welcome to have
4: okay,
6: it.
4: Okay, I was about to say, I don't know.
1: But I just don't know. It's not like they're going to fill up the freezers anymore or the coolers anymore.
4: But that's okay. There's plenty to go around.
1: Well,
6: I would, for a day or two. I would prefer to say thank you to Freebird and thank you to Long Drink,
1: as
6: who are actually involved in the Buck and Kincaid Classic, along with Tito's Handmade Vodka.
1: There you go.
4: Long Drink's good, too.
1: Which I know Los's favorite is Tito's and Sprite. And Long Drink has been, they've always done good work. I think they even sponsored Guy Benson's show that you can hear on Extra later in the early in the morning.
6: Right now, management is chalking this up and going, at least we have one professional working.
1: That's
6: there.
1: Right, absolutely. Well, I never claimed to be. Does that matter?
6: I say that I'm just kind of here to help.
1: I'm here to do the best I can.
4: We just show up.
1: And it usually ain't good. I mean, if you ask my wife about my handiwork, it usually ain't good. But I never claimed to be. I'm here for moral support.
6: And by the way, and thank you to Corona as well.
1: Yeah,
6: as I'm
1: right.
6: Now getting reminded about everybody, I'm like, okay, thank you.
1: Yeah, so you start getting texts. Don't forget this sponsor and that sponsor.
6: Can you fix what these idiots have caused? I'll try.
1: I'm doing the best I can. Look what you've handed me. You can't hand me this and expect me to make something out of it. You gave me chicken poop and you want me to make chicken salad. It doesn't work.
6: Listen, we got a clown horn over here. We just press it every morning. Every morning. That's all we do.
1: That's right. There it is. Come on. Okay, so I ran across this last night, and I found it interesting because we've talked about this, Lowe's, how big cities, you know, people are moving out to the burbs, and it is happening more and more and more and more. You've brought up Dallas, Fort Worth a bunch of times, just that area, and I guess the new big suburb out there, is it Salina or Salina?
6: Salina. Yeah, I mean, you got that. Yeah. They built out South Lake and North Lake and Frisco. And so, yeah, they're all trying to get as many of these big companies as possible.
1: And this one stood out to me, obviously, because I live in Alpharetta. But Morgan Stanley is moving a lot of its business, not all of it, but a lot of it out of New York City. And the company was choosing between Alpharetta and Dallas. They ultimately chose Dallas, but they have Alpharetta as its backup plan, like if it doesn't go as well. But not... The reason I'm bringing this up, not because it was a competition between Alpharetta and Dallas, is because it was not a competition between Dallas and Atlanta. Atlanta has turned into a place where people are like, nah, I'm good. I'll just go to Sandy Springs. I'll just go to Dunwoody. I'll go to Alpharetta. I'll go to Cumming. I'll go to Dawsonville. I'll go to Stockbridge. I'll go anywhere except Atlanta. Atlanta is not even in the running for this, landing this huge company, this huge piece of business. Georgia is a great state to do business in. The city of Atlanta, not so much. Ask the Braves. They left Atlanta too. So the fact that it was Atlanta getting left out, and Alpharetta was the one that was going to be, but it was between them and the city of Dallas. Unbelievable that Atlanta has fallen like it has, Lowe's.
6: If I may, I'm going to take this back to an area and make it a little bit more political, because I think this is one of the areas that we can have a lot of fun with as we get into the fall. Imagine, Tug, that you're looking to move your operational hub into another marketplace. You're leaving one place of craziness in New York and trying to find another one. Well, if you go back 6 years ago, there happened to be this one governor who was trying to open up a state.
1: Yep.
6: There also happened to be a mayor who was trying to use her authority, and she didn't have it, to keep it closed. And that was the difference in Keisha Lance Bottoms versus Brian Kemp.
1: That's right.
6: And so when you start talking about, you know, operationally, what happens when a mayor who doesn't have the authority to keep a state and businesses closed was doing so and had to be sued by the governor in order for her to let businesses open? That is part of Keisha Lance Bottoms, her history, and why I believe you will see decisions like this made by some companies to go to the burbs rather than be in Atlanta proper.
1: That's exactly right, man. Why would you want to go and put up with that? Why would you leave crazy and go join more crazy? You wouldn't trade one mess in for another. You would choose Dallas, or you would choose Alpharetta, or any of the other suburbs, because plenty of places that are great cities to do business in, and not have to put up with the crap in Atlanta. And then it's usually cheaper in the suburbs for the most part to live than it is in downtown Atlanta. So you're going to make it easier on the people that you employ as well. You're not going to choose Atlanta. And I understand why. It's sad to me because I grew up thinking Atlanta was the coolest place on earth, dude. I mean, I grew up in Northwest Georgia, up in Dalton. We're 90 miles away from Atlanta. We would go to Chattanooga because we're closer, but we always wanted to go to Atlanta because Atlanta was, you know, it's the cool, hip trend. It's the Empire City of the South. And now I couldn't care less if I ever go to downtown Atlanta again. Ever. It doesn't matter to me anymore. And it's unimportant to me. And it clearly looked like it was unimportant to Morgan Stanley, too.
6: Oh, it's a mentality change. I mean, we all kind of, you know, grew up in the 80s or the 90s where it was, dad goes into the big city and he goes to work. This is what he does. They commute into the big city. Now, success is, how do I stay out of the big city?
1: That's right.
6: How do I work from home? How do I office in Alpharetta? Or, you know, I've got my place over in Woodstock and here's where my office is and it's a satellite campus and we're connected to the rest of the network. You don't do that anymore. Real success actually means staying out of major cities.
1: That's right, because you don't have to put up with the bull crap down there.
6: I just don't have to. Do you realize, like, the loss that you and I have? Then, granted, today's notwithstanding because I'm actually home studio because I got to go catch a flight after this. Yeah. But you and I, our commutes, we're two of the longest at the radio station. Yep. And again, we go in at a different hour, so it's not like we're fighting through traffic or, you know, breaking bricks. But a lot of people, success for them is working even closer to home.
1: That's right. Yep. And I love it. I love going to, cause you brought up Cumming City Center earlier. Love it. Love those businesses in there. Love downtown Alpharetta. Love downtown Woodstock. Love downtown Marietta. There's all kinds of great places to go that have everything you need and you don't have to put up with the trouble of getting to Atlanta. And then, being troubled while you're there. And that could be described as many, many things when you get down there.
6: It's also interesting, too, when you talk about, you know, your municipal police groups. That when, like, at least around me, I know that when we have any kind of issue, Forsyth County Sheriff's Department, Cumming Police,
1: they'll take
6: pretty
1: care
6: good
1: of it.
6: Shape.
1: Yeah, they'll
6: pretty
1: take
6: good
1: care
6: about them getting on top of this business pretty quick, you know?
1: Some of the videos that they post, if you follow them on social media.
6: Yeah.
1: When they track people down.
6: Yep.
1: it's the best content. It's like cops, but it's in your backyard.
6: Exactly. It's always somebody who's decided at 1 o'clock in the morning that 130 miles an hour on 400 is a good idea. And like, no, it's not.
1: Not around here. We don't do it like that. I know you can get away with it down there, but coming up here, you better not. We're going to act right up here. That's why people have moved here. They like to be away from this nonsense, and we're going to make sure it stays that way. We're going to make sure that people are safe. And it doesn't matter. Look, it could be on 400 at 3 in the morning, or it could be some knucklehead deciding to go while people are at work trying to break in houses and then go speeding out of a neighborhood, and the Forsyth County SO gets after them and then gets the job done and posts the video on social media. Dude, I watch them with regularity.
6: Yeah.
1: And they're never from our area. You know what I mean? They're never from the area. They're from out of town. They're from Atlanta. And they're always getting popped by Forsyth County SO because they're amazing at what they do, and they love to share it with you as a deterrent.
6: It's not complicated. They basically tell, hey, listen, you wanted to come up north to cause some trouble, maybe break into a couple cars or houses. Yeah, it ain't going to work.
1: No, we're not going to have any of that. Donald Trump explains the difference in leadership on the right and on the left. That will start the 7 o'clock hour here on the Morning Extra on Extra 106.3.
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24: 15 to 20% of the population that's eligible to vote, go vote. 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
25: Iran's president goes to Pakistan. I'm Dave Anthony, Fox News. Continuing talks that got going over the weekend in Switzerland with Vice President Vance leading the way for the U.S. to prevent Iran from having nuclear weapons.
26: I trust actions. And what the president has asked us to do is verify what they're doing, focus less on what they're saying.
25: The vice president touts that Iran's allowing nuclear inspectors back into the country. That's, though, being disputed.
27: Iran's ambassador to the United Nations says there has been no discussion on allowing in inspectors from the International Atomic Energy Agency. He insists Iranian nuclear activities are for the next stage of talks with the United States.
25: That's Fox's Jonathan Savage. President Trump insists if Iran does not comply with the deal signed during the 60 days of further talks,
28: I will do what I have to do.
25: Meanwhile, Hezbollah claims Israel is violating a ceasefire in Lebanon, firing at civilians, but the Israelis claim they struck armed terrorists who posed a threat to their soldiers.
29: Hezbollah is to blame here. They killed five Israeli soldiers over the weekend. They've been launching drones at Israeli forces in southern Lebanon, and we do expect this issue to remain a priority of conversation in the Memorandum of Understanding.
25: Fox's Trey Yingston, Tel Aviv. The polls opening now in Maryland and South Carolina for primaries and runoffs. The voting started an hour ago in New York, where several progressive and socialist candidates are trying to win Democratic primaries for Congress. They'll also vote today in Utah. Now an update in the Nancy Guthrie case. More than 4 months after she was abducted from her home in Arizona, we're learning a second kidnapping ransom note that the Guthrie family got told them she had died.
30: The note said Nancy was, quote, buried with nature. The sender or senders of the first two ransom notes have not been publicly identified, and there have been no reported arrests in connection to them. The notes were received within days of Nancy Guthrie's disappearance. The first note demanded millions in Bitcoin in exchange for Nancy's return.
25: That's Fox's Todd Pyro. 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
1: 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Not only do you get good content, good discussions, Lord, Bryce will throw in a good song like the Nitty Gritty Dirt Band and Fishing in the Dark, one of my favorites of all time. I was actually looking to order me a Nitty Gritty Dirt Band t-shirt the other day. I found it on Amazon. I was like, well, dude, I love this, you know. And the problem is you don't know how they're going to fit. You know what I mean?
6: Yeah, that's always a challenge when... Excuse me. It's always a challenge when you're trying to order a shirt online and you're trying to kind of figure out, like, is it the really comfy cotton?
1: Yeah,
6: is it
1: exactly.
6: The breathable cotton? Is it going to be itchy?
1: Yeah.
6: You know, I mean, that's
1: how
6: always
1: do you
6: the trouble.
1: Know? How do you know?
6: You don't really know.
1: I don't really know. And then, about half the time I'll get it and I was like, this is terrible. It's not at all what I wanted. And if it comes from Amazon, you're pretty good. You can send it back. But if it's any of those other sites, like if you order from something you find on Instagram, it often says no returns allowed or available. So, like, it stops me.
4: $32 down the drain.
1: What is it?
4: It's like $32 down the drain for a t-shirt.
1: Yeah, or sometimes even more. Yeah, just throw it away because it gets there and then you can't wear it, which has happened to me, like I said, a few times. So I got bit. Lois said, I'm not going to do it no more.
6: I got an issue with Amazon going right now.
1: Prime
4: Day?
1: Oh, Prime. I was about to, you beat me to it, Prime. It's a friggin' Prime Day. What is it?
6: I ordered because my previous, I always have to carry the tripod bag.
1: Because you broadcast, but for anybody that don't know, you broadcast all the, volleyball games for your daughter's team.
6: I have the initial video save, which is for them to create all their highlights.
1: Yep.
6: I then also have the stream, which goes out to our team YouTube channel. So all the grandparents, or if you can't make it, you can then watch the match. Hopefully live. Sometimes, you know, we've got to delay it based on the bandwidth in the building. But so I had my old bag. It was falling apart. And I was like, you know what? It's not crazy expensive. I'm just going to order another one, and it's supposed to be here as of yesterday.
1: Mm.
6: It's not.
1: Mm.
6: And so I got on over with Amazon, and I told them basically, all right,
1: take
6: what are you going to do for me?
1: Take this and shove it.
6: And they were like, we'll give you a $5 credit. I was like, not good enough.
1: Yeah, that's not $5 credit. That sucks. Yeah.
6: So I'm staring right now. It's like shipped. Does it say out for delivery? Still doesn't.
1: Mm.
6: Yeah. So I think I'm going to continue this fight throughout the rest of the day.
1: Man, I don't blame you, man.
4: I had a good customer service experience over the weekend.
1: Oh, you did? Okay.
4: With DoorDash.
1: Okay, what did they go over the river and through the woods?
4: I mean, basically, I got the wrong order. And on DoorDash, if you get the wrong order, you get your money back.
1: Oh, okay.
4: And so I got a free meal.
1: Okay, well, I went
6: okay.
4: to that DoorDash.
1: I was just hungry this morning, and it was right as the McDonald's up here, right off Cobb Parkway, it was opening up, right? It's early, I get it. I ordered an Egg McMuffin. Guess what it didn't have? Egg.
6: Egg?
1: It was literally just ham and cheese on a muffin. I was like, no, this is the worst. So I didn't have the greatest experience this morning. But I was like, the only healthy part of it you left out.
4: How do you forget the egg on an egg?
1: I have no idea. I wanted the same thing.
6: And isn't that kind of the basis? Like if I was to order a pizza and there's no cheese?
1: Yes, exactly right, dude. I don't know how you get that one wrong, but somebody did. So we've all had our struggles. We all have our ups and downs, and Lord, we'll just have to band together. If you need something, you know, like if you're in Lois's situation, you need to order a bag, or you're in Bryce's situation, you need to order some food, or mine, you know, and go by and pick some up. Extra's got $250. It's extra cash starting on Monday. Listen to the Morning Extra. Lois and I gonna give you a keyword. Kimmer and, the afternoon give you a keyword. And that way you can win $250 in celebration of 250 years of America. Extra cash on Extra 106.3. I love it. Oh, I wanted to tell you too, Lois. I followed through on our discussion.
6: Oh, how so?
1: I went over to, Dalton State College. Figured out how to order my transcripts.
6: Yes.
1: Then they send you to a website called Parchment. And if you're, you
4: hate
1: know.
4: Parchment.
1: What?
4: Hate Parchment.
1: Okay, well, okay. It seemed pretty easy to deal with this morning. I was able to get my student ID, which I didn't even know I had one. I had a Dalton State College email address. Had no idea. Not even a clue that it existed. Because when I was there originally in 95 after high school, we didn't even have email at that point. It's still, email wasn't even really a thing for another couple of years. But anyway, I ended up noticing that I did have a Dalton State College email address. And can still access it, strangely enough. I've never accessed it before, but it was there. And if it's like, if you want to log in, change password, all that. But the point being, the reason I bring it all up is because I spent the $15 to get my transcripts, and they should be with to us within the next couple days. Probably happen by Monday morning when you're back in town.
6: Okay. You know what? I think we build if we have them in hand, I think we definitely build a segment around this in the 9 o'clock hour.
1: It's just berate me.
6: Well, it's just more of I'm curious to see it. What your choices were in terms of classes.
1: Yeah.
6: And if there's any way, and I tell you what, I will take it upon myself to look these up. If you'll give me these ahead of time or.
1: No, yeah. As soon as I get them, I'll forward them to the whole show.
6: Actually, you know what? No, let's not do that. Let's do it this way. I'll ahead of time try to find a course syllabus from
1: 1995.
6: That way, when you can bring up the particular class, I can then tell the audience about what's in the class.
1: Okay. All right.
6: And then you can tell us about how it went.
1: Yeah, well, I can tell you, it did not go well. That's the reason I ended up in the Navy. I'm telling you, this is one of those, it's going to be funny because you have to laugh at it. You have to. If, coming from my perspective, you have to. I'm a 3-time college dropout, same college. You have to laugh at it or it'll upset you. It probably still upsets my mom a little bit. You know, if I, you know, call her and tell her, Mom, I got my transcripts, and she'd just start crying.
6: Okay, you want a quick...
1: Better hair, Mom. I'm sorry.
6: I think that this would be like for instance, English 1101.
1: Yeah, that's right. I think that's the one I took as a freshman. Yeah.
6: Okay. It says a focus on skills required for effective writing in a variety of contexts, with an emphasis on exposition, analysis, and argumentation, and a variety of research skills. Minimum of grade level of C is required for English 1101 before the student can take English 1102.
1: Guess who did not get a C?
6: Oh no.
1: Buddy, I had 2 comma splices. That was the problem. I was on crutches at the time because I'd broken my ankle. And Dalton State is on hills. And here I am trying to, you know, get up and down these hills and steps with my crutches. And not that it had anything to do with the failing the class. No. not getting a C. But it was a tough time. That's all I'm saying.
6: Buddy, I see something here that this is why I think this segment would really work for us next week.
1: Okay.
6: Required text and materials. There is no required textbook for this class.
1: Well, there was then, though, because now it's probably all just digital, right?
6: I'm sure it's probably all digital.
1: Yeah, no. Then, think about this. I had a backpack, all these books in it, on crutches, going up. I mean, these hills are so high. It was a hard time for me. It was rough. And then by the end of it, I'd finally gotten out of my cast and gotten off the crutches, you know, in the last little bit of class, and went in there. The first thing they say, you know, before you start taking your final is don't have comma splices. And I did too. And I failed the entire class. So I know the English 1101 I failed. I think I did good in the history class. And then I had my remedial math class where they started you out with the adding and subtracting.
6: They've got a lot of, I mean, these are classes that I took, you know, I was a rocks for jocks. I didn't take biology. They got a lot of biology, microbiology. Yeah, these are classes that, neither one of us would have been taking. So by no means am I looking at it going like, Tug, why didn't you do well in genetics?
1: Well, no. You know? But what will probably surprise you is that I had to take the remedial math class I'm not kidding, dude. It was like 5 plus 5. I'm not joking. Oh, no. I swear I put my hand on the Bible. It was like 5 plus 5. And I think I passed that one. I think I did okay on that one. So
6: I got to see and that's the other thing. Like, maybe if I search this under remedial, then maybe I'll get some other, classes.
4: You think if we contact Dalton State, they might have like a history section that could get us like an actual 1995 course syllabus?
1: Oh, I don't know, man. Maybe.
6: I mean, you can sometimes find some of that older stuff online.
1: Okay.
6: That people do archive, but I think it'd be really difficult.
1: Yeah, it's going to be tough. But I got the whole point is we got discussion about the transcripts. I officially ordered them, paid my $15. I'm supposed to email them, and we'll have them early next week.
6: Dude,
1: like
6: you
1: that.
6: Took math 1001.
1: Is that the remedial math?
6: Yeah.
1: Yeah. Then that sounds
4: not
1: about
4: even 11.
1: No, it was I'm not kidding, dude. No, it was like 5 plus 5.
6: It's considered the pathway to 1101. It's actually listed as Math 1001, 1101 pathway.
1: Yes, okay. Yes, that's right.
6: And it actually has the stats here of what will require you to take it. If you have a minimum score of under 460 on SAT mathematics, you're in Math 1001.
1: That's where I was, y'all. That's where I was.
4: I was running from the sun.
1: Dude, I was completely running from the sun, yes. 100%.
6: Oh, is that the sub? Oh, gotta go.
1: There it is. Run. Get out of here. Clear out. It's coming for you. Oh, that's great. So we're going to have fun with that, I think. So it should be here next week. Let's get to the first thing to know this morning on Extra. Oh, Lord. They want you awakened.

0: time for a lie.
1: I just think it's because I'm a dumbass.
2: Well, I don't believe in such things.
1: I'm not good at math. I promise you that.
2: But I'm not good at math. Let's talk about leadership. That's something that I believe is a strong suit of one Mr. Tuck Coward.
1: Let's
2: his time
1: go.
2: In the Navy, moving forward, running this radio station. Let's talk about leadership because Donald Trump, I find this to be one of the areas where when he talks about getting deals done, I'm like, I'm sit down and listen to this guy. When he talks about leadership, I'm going to sit down and I'm going to listen to what he's going to have to say. There are other Trump topics that I will completely blow off. I'm like, all right, I get it. That's bluster. That's what he's going to do. But when it comes to, and you talk about building these particular companies, these industries, and what they've been able to do, leadership has never been an issue that's ever been in question with him. I want you to take a listen when it comes to what he says is the difference between those on the right and those on the left right now.
3: He's a very smart guy. Did a great job. You know, when I look at the Democrats, I call them the Democrats. They're dumb. The Democrats, when I watch that, where one of them thought it was World War XI. She said, World War XI. She read World War II. You know about that, right? This is one of their potential leaders, Ilhan Omar, who married her brother to get into the country, by the way, illegally. But when I watch AOC, have no idea on a simple question, what happened when she was over in Switzerland, which probably never went there before, but she was. And then I watch somebody like J.D. or Marco. What a difference a brain makes.
4: Mr. President,
1: what a difference a brain makes. I love it, dude.
2: I mean, you have to have a certain level of intelligence for leadership.
1: No, that's right.
2: And honestly, I was around one of the dads that's on our team, and both him and his wife, very impressive people. Both time in the Navy, naval aviators.
1: Wow.
2: I mean, like as impressive as it gets. And even when it comes to getting chairs at a table, he waits to be last. And we were joking around about that, and he pointed out, he's like, leadership eats last. You know, it's a mentality.
1: No, it is. Totally.
2: It's one of those mentalities that then garners respect from those that are underneath. And so when you start from a mentality of you're not smart, but you know everything, how can you possibly have leadership on the Democrat side?
1: No,
2: I'm highly intelligent, but when you put me on the spot, I don't know what I'm talking about.
1: Yeah, and I fumble and stumble and stammer around, and I don't garner anybody's respect or attention. Like, I'll give you an example, dude. When I was working for Rear Admiral Johnson aboard USS John F. Kennedy, and we were going through the Suez, and the admiral just came out on the flight deck, and he was just hanging with his staff. I mean, we had immense respect as a 2-star admiral. We had immense respect as a, you know, an E5 for what this man was saying. He's a naval aviator, same way, but he was a smart man, and he started telling stories about the Suez and, you know, just what was happening in biblical times around the area that we were seeing, that we're physically seeing, and me for the first time seeing it. But it wasn't that he was lowering himself to come out there and hang with his staff. He was just showing you, I have respect for you and the job that you do, and I appreciate the work you do. I want to be out here with you as you go through this, as we go through this, you know, this really cool part of the world. He didn't reduce himself. He actually endeared himself to everybody. We wanted to work harder for him because he was out there with us. He had leadership like I'd never seen before. And I saw some great leaders in the Navy. He was definitely the best.
2: There's leadership in answering a question with, I don't know, but I'm going to find out.
1: Yeah, that's right.
2: And to think that that's AOC, right, when put on the world stage and asked about the question she was asked about, her response was bumbling and fumbling around in the same way that, and I believe this is a part of the reason why she lost the popular vote. We spent 4 years all talking about how Kamala Harris was an empty suit. She was the border czar. She was completely useless. And by the time they tried to turn that around into, okay, Joe just screwed us. He put her name out there. What are we going to do? All right, let's see if we can reinvent her as being really wise.
1: Yeah.
2: And yet every single time she talked, you went, empty suit. There's nothing really there. I mean, let's face it. Her most brilliant idea was Trump's idea on no tax on tips.
1: But, dude, and the thing is, it wasn't her that decided to grab that. I guarantee you. I don't know that for sure, but somebody around her said, hey, this is what we're going to do. They fed it to her and she was able to regurgitate it. But it wasn't her idea. Yeah, this polling well wasn't her idea.
2: Yeah, leaders have ideas.
1: That's right. She has none.
2: And that's the other thing too. Leaders know when to stay out of the way.
1: That's the other thing. Yep. Yep. Let the people that you put in charge do the job.
2: Stay out of the way.
1: Do the job that you've hired them to do. And I bet it doesn't matter if you work at the police department, if you work at a carpet mill in Dalton, if somebody's there that is a strong leader and they have the trust in you that they've instilled in you to give you the job, they step back and let you do the job. Now, if you're screwing it up, dude, you're going to get fired and they'll find somebody else to do it. But if they trust you and you've proven yourself, they're going to let you lead.
2: It's not difficult. It's like find the right people, get out of their way.
1: Yeah.
2: And so I think that is the other part about the second Trump administration. Largely, there's not a question of, is this a person who's competent?
1: Mm-mm.
2: It's like, no, they're pretty solidly competent. First administration, we're going, what the hell is going on here?
1: What is this? Yeah, the people that he's hired now, nothing but respect for, love Marco Rubio, love J.D. Vance, love Pete Hegseth. Just the person when we called, and you coined it, the inaction figure.
2: Yes, Pam Bondi left much to be desired in terms of what are you doing other than looking like you're just covering for the deep state.
1: But the point is that guess what? She's not there anymore. They figured out that she wasn't the leader. We went and got a different leader. We found somebody that can and will do the job. Did they like Pam Bondi? Yeah. They liked her just fine, but she wasn't doing the job she was hired to do, so they showed her the door. Hey,
2: I don't believe she was basically working at the speed of DC.
1: No, that's right. That's exactly right. And it doesn't matter, it doesn't mean that she wasn't, good at an aspect of her job. She just wasn't good at DC speed, to your point. She probably was a great attorney general down in Florida. I mean, Ron DeSantis had glowing things to say about her. I just think the attention that position gets and commands, she just wasn't able to keep up and wasn't able to get it all done. And they had to find somebody else that will.
2: I guess what I keep going back to is that the left continues to establish and use media to promote that Donald Trump is terrible at leadership. Donald Trump is this. It's always going to be that direction. But when the crap has hit the fan, the last three elections, he's been voted in.
1: Yeah.
2: It's like, so you're going to have somebody who's going to step forth and lead on a different scale. And the problem is your last leader who was voted in, those are the finger quotes, was completely physically inept to do the job.
1: And then you lied about it, asking people not to pay attention. No, don't believe your eyes.
2: So you're going to have to generate somebody that is that's going to be a pretty high-level thinker and a pretty high-level leader, and they can't have a Nazi tattoo, they can't be talking about socialism and communism, they can't come across as a gay cowboy Texas. These are the sort of things that you're going to have to do if you really want to be able to take leadership back in this country and actually be able to win an election nationally.
1: And the crazy thing is they're leaning on Kamala again for 2028. Let's dive into that, because I think she may be drunk again. Next on Extra.
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8: I'm Chad Pergram with the Speaker's Lobby. There's a new GOP congressman. California Republican James Gallagher won the special election to succeed late California Representative Doug LaMalfa. The House recently swore in Gallagher. That gives the GOP majority a margin of 7, including independent California Representative Kevin Kiley, who caucuses with the Republicans. Gallagher's election gives the House GOP another vote. Democrats have seen several recent departures of their own, including 2 scandal-driven resignations. California Democrat Eric Swalwell and Florida Democrat Sheila Sherfalus McCormick. Gallagher is also running for the full term beginning in January, but the California Republican faces longer odds in November. The first district in Northern California was among several in the state which were reshaped last year to favor Democrats. That came after voters approved a redistricting ballot measure in response to GOP-led redistricting in Texas. President Trump carried the current district by 25 points in 2024, but former Vice President Kamala Harris would have won the new district by 12 after the reconfiguration. With the Speaker's Lobby, Chad Pergram, Fox News.
9: It's June 23rd, and this is your Fox Daily Snapshot. Today's National Pink Day, celebrating the meaning, history, and beauty of the pale shade of red. Elle Woods said it best in the movie Legally Blonde in 2001.
10: Whoever said orange is the new pink was seriously disturbed.
9: In 1997, Aerosmith releases a song about the color. The song reaching number 27 on the Billboard Hot 100. We can't leave out Pink, the singer, songwriter. It went to number 1 on the Billboard 100. Enough about everything Pink. John Gotti, the Teflon Don, sentenced to life in prison in 1992. The mob boss had been found guilty of murder and racketeering. And in 1989,
11: I'm Batman.
9: Tim Burton's Batman, starring Michael Keaton and Jack Nicholson as the Joker, is released. I'm CJ Papa, and that's your Fox Daily Snapshot.
0: The stories that matter to you. These are your Georgia headlines.
12: It's Tuesday, June 23rd, and here are your headlines. President Trump is warning Iran to honor its new ceasefire agreement with the United States. Trump says he would take whatever action is necessary if Tehran fails to live up to the deal, which includes new safeguards in the Strait of Hormuz and international inspections of Iran's nuclear program. Vice President J.D. Vance said yesterday that Iran has also agreed to allow UN nuclear inspectors back into the country. Atlanta's FIFA Fan Festival is drawing massive crowds. Organizers say more than 250,000 people visited Centennial Olympic Park, making it the most visited fan fest across the United States with the first 10 days of the World Cup celebration, and added an extra day of the festival later this month. The added day will coincide with the U.S. Men's National Team final group stage match coming up on Thursday. And finally, Georgia is mourning the loss of a longtime radio host and State Board of Education member Martha Zoller. Zoller died Monday after battling heart-related health issues. His well-known voice and well-known conservative voice in Georgia politics. Governor Brian Kemp appointed her to the State Board of Education in 2020, a position she still held at the time of her death. She was 66. Today's weather is cloudy with some afternoon sun later in the day. It'll be a high of 80 and a low of 62. Your 106.3 headlines, I'm Bryce Gobert.
13: Tug and Lawson told 10 music executive Clive Davis that lost the career of like Whitney Houston and Bruce Springsteen.

0: can I ask a question real quick?
1: Oh, yeah, for sure.
0: Is it hard to really talk about people in music without having to, like, every single one of these influential people, whenever there's a story about him, it also is going to get into the, and this is how he cheated people out of money.
1: Oh, dude, no kidding.
0: It's
1: yes.
0: just part of the industry,
1: it
0: you
1: is.
0: Know?
1: It absolutely is. But most people don't realize that record labels are nothing more than banks. And so new artists coming up, they want to make an album, and it's cheaper than it ever has been before, but they not only pay for, you know, the recording studio, they pay for the producers, and they pay for the time in the studio to get the album done. They pay for probably the beginnings of the tour, because that's where you're going to start making your money, because you don't make it on the actual music anymore. Maybe they front you the money to print 60,000 t-shirts. I don't know. It could be any and all of that. I mean, every deal is different. But the record label is going to make its money back tenfold. That's the reason they do it. That's the reason they're in business. And yes, it always comes down to that. Every artist feels like they get ripped off. And if you look at the numbers, they do.
0: I think the easiest way to describe it is you've brought it up before, and I started looking into it. I'm like, it's like high interest predatory loans.
1: Yeah, that's it, dude. It's like a buy here, pay here lot.
0: Yeah, it's like, I'm going to front you all of this. So you are in the record business. You are now a professional artist, but you're paying me back and some before you ever make any money on this
1: deal. That's exactly right, dude. That's the way it works. And that's why you have documentaries all over the place about people saying, my manager screwed me over. They were in bed with the record label. You know, there's just so many, because the artists don't know. You know, they just have a talent, they have a knack, they have an ability, and they are okay, I'm going to try to explore this. I'm going to try to use this God-given talent to change my you know, future, maybe change generations to come. And a lot of times it happens that way. But that first record deal is a doozy. It is not going to be friendly to your pocketbook. And the crazy thing is, depending on how big you get, I mean, how and it does happen, you know. Depending on how big you get, it does change your generational wealth. It does. It can. But the record label's still making out more than anybody else. Those record executives are still making out more than anybody else. Don't be misled by that. That's why I think it's interesting, Lowe's, to see those artists that make it on their own now, just using like social media to launch their own career. And then they have a little bit of a following, and then they start doing shows, and the following gets bigger and bigger. And they do it completely without a record label. Zach Bryan is one of those artists that did it that way. He was in the Navy, started putting his music on YouTube and social media, and Lord, didn't even need anybody, didn't need nothing. Now he's one of the biggest artists in all of music.
0: Yeah, it ends up turning into, when you have that ability, you can line out your own great deal.
1: Yeah.
0: You can be like, now you're a partner at that point.
1: Yeah. But you got to be smart enough to do it. And I don't say most people aren't, but most people trust the process that's already there versus, you know, creating their own path.
0: Yeah.
1: Which is not always the wisest way to go. But if you don't know and you still make it out of there and you still make a bunch of money, maybe you don't have those ill feelings toward executives and labels and that sort of stuff. But, most people do. That I have found most people do. We were talking about leadership in that other, in that last segment, and how if the Democrats want to be put back into the White House in 2028, they're going to have to show leadership. And I don't know that they can. I don't know that they have the ability, because Kamala Harris is still the person that they seem to lean toward. All the polling shows that she's in the lead, and it's not particularly close. I want you to hear why that's going to impress no one when it comes down to it, when they hear her speak again, when she goes in front of a panel to do a debate with whomever the Republican candidate is. I mean, at this point, you probably think J.D. Vance. But she wants to explain hope. And she does it in that really unique drunk woman way that she has, using more words than necessary and making zero sense. This woman is regarded as the front runner. Listen to this on hope.
2: I really, truly believe this. We each have light inside of us. And we need to know that that is what inspires our hope as much as anything external to ourselves. And when we feel that and not allow an election or an individual to dampen that light,

0: And instead light, let that light kind of carry us, in particular through moments of darkness, that we not only act on that hope, but we inspire that hope in each other. And in particular at this moment, it is so important that we not only have hope, but that we understand that that should be a verb.
1: Okay. Well, I mean, you get the drift. You don't even have to listen to it all. But like, she could have just said, we all have light inside of us, and that's where our hope comes from. Done. And nobody would have thought anything bad, but it wasn't good enough for Kamala. She, you know, had a couple shots before she went out on stage, calmed her nerves a little bit. Look, I've been there too. And then she goes on this, you know, explanation that goes nowhere. There's nothing she says of value with the exception of the first sentence.
2: But it's a verb, Todd.
1: But I know that it is an action. Yes, that's right. And she had a lot of action going on there. Just the action led nowhere. Like Lo said, land the plane, lady, land the plane. And she couldn't.
3: So we have a friend who works down the hall, Matt Edgar. And Matt Edgar has, you know, not only run shows for years, but he's also run radio stations for
1: Amazing
3: years.
1: Amazing dude.
3: And Matt would tell some of the guys, I remember this going back 20 years, some of the guys get a little long-winded. They'd say more things, and to really make a point, it's like they'd go round and round and round a point. And he'd always be like, levity and brevity, brother.
1: Yeah, that's right.
3: It's like, if you need to, look them up. But you can say a lot without saying a ton.
1: That's right. Absolutely.
3: And that's
1: right.
3: What that she doesn't ever get.
1: No. But I don't know. I can't figure out why. You know what I mean? Is it because she's drunk? I don't believe that that's it, but it could be.
3: I think a lot of it comes down to is that when you are somebody who's trying to put yourself out there as being like highly intelligent, she ends up using, so it's almost like she's trying to fill a 500 word essay, but she only really has 300 words.
1: That's right, dude. We've all done that. I did it at Dalton State College a bunch of times.
3: It's like,
1: as we'll learn next week.
3: How much can I say? To have the information out there so you go, oh, well, she spoke for quite a bit on that. That
1: she must be real smart.
3: She must be real smart.
1: No, she said nothing. And everybody that's got a functioning brain, to steal something that Clay Travis uses all the time, a functioning brain, when you're following her, you're like, where's she going? We're going the long way around every time.
3: But this is also the difference in you get with, like, for instance, Angel Face. Okay, she's an assassin.
1: Oh,
3: she says
1: God,
3: things
1: yeah.
3: to you
1: yeah, yeah.
3: or about yeah. you, and you go, oh, that stung. Like
1: yeah,
3: that cut me deep there.
1: Exactly. And it didn't take a whole lot.
3: No, it wasn't much at all. I think that is what Kamala Harris is lacking oftentimes. And when she starts to get into, like, I'm going to give you something with some deeper meaning, some prose, some real information, something you can really take with the rest of your day. That hurts her politically every time, because the more she talks, the less people like her.
2: At least she has hope.
1: Yeah, she does have hope, and it's a light from inside. I think I wrote that down.
3: We all have a light inside us.
1: That's right, and then she goes into spin mode.
3: Like
1: the Tasmanian devil, just bouncing off of things, running into stuff.
3: Do you just want to play Earth, Wind, and Fire?
1: Yeah, that's right. Absolutely right, man. I want to play you one more for her. You brought this up yesterday, the unconstitutional nature of her idea to get rid of the Electoral College, which wouldn't even have gotten her elected this last go-round. But she's got one more thing that she would like to do that she brought up with Don Lemon or Lemon, that she wants to do, and you're not going to like it, but I have a suggestion if we're going to do it. Listen.
4: Does that sound like something that would be possible, and do you think that it should be expanded for however many? He says 13 because of 13 circuits.
0: Well, I've been saying for quite some time, I think that we absolutely have to explore what we need to do, because of the Supreme Court and what it has done to destroy so many of the elements of the Constitution that were designed to protect, in particular, the minority, those who are marginalized, including expansion of the Supreme Court. And yes, I absolutely believe that we should be exploring that.
1: Well, you should explore what we need to do. Again, goes in 10 different directions, you know, bouncing off the walls, trying to get it all out there. All you're asking her is, do you want to expand the Supreme Court? The answer is yes, but she took 15 or 20 seconds just to say yes. But the other part of it is, Lowe's, why don't we just do it now? If they feel so dedicated that we need to expand the Supreme Court, start with Donald Trump. I've got two suggestions, Ted Cruz and Ron DeSantis. There's two of the five that they want
3: to
1: add.
3: Fine. Guess what? Let's go to 13. Here's four.
1: Yeah, exactly. Exactly. Let's just do it now. Why don't you encourage us to do it now? Why would we wait till you're in charge if it's that important?
3: So here's another element of where I think Kamala Harris completely misses, and I don't believe she's capable of doing this. This is why I don't believe she's ever going to be able to run and win nationally, even though the Democrats are looking at her like this. At a certain point, you have to speak with a level of specificity. If you're just talking in general grandiose terms, for instance, as she pointed out, the lack of minority representation,
1: right.
3: Explain what you're saying. Because when you're just saying it, it never comes across the same way as when, for instance, we have Ted Cruz who brings up individual actual cases mm-hmm. or situations and you go, yep. Wow, he spoke with specificity based off of what he's bringing up. I don't believe Kamala Harris is able to do that in a comprehensive manner.
1: Definitely
3: that makes
1: not.
3: People, that it has it to where she inspires people.
1: Definitely not, dude. I'm not sure she can tell you how to make an apple pie, you know, much less say, hey, this is why we need to expand the Supreme Court.
3: I'll give you an example. Tug, with specificity, tell me about your Waffle House order.
1: Buddy, it is so good. It is the new protein bowl. I just switched to it. It has eggs on the bottom, chicken in the middle, grilled chicken chopped up, and then like a salsa on top, some vegetables. It's delicious.
3: Does that man not sound like he really likes what he's talking about and knows what he's eating?
1: Dude,
3: yes.
1: So good. It is so good. Go by there and get one today.
3: But if you just said, so tell me about your new meal over at Waffle House. Well, it's really good, and it brings hope, and I really like it.
1: It creates a shining light inside me.
0: We each have light inside of us.
3: At that point, you sound retarded.
1: That's right. Or drunk, what? Or both.
3: Tell me about that meal you like. It good. And I like it. It gives me hope.
1: My favorite.
3: My favorite.
2: I really love that meal.
3: That's all I'm saying. If there's a lack of specificity, it's going to hurt you as a candidate.
1: That's right. So good. And look, I expect somebody at that level to be able to speak with some sort of authority, like your example of Ted Cruz. Like when I saw him speak in Alpharetta, like he knows exactly what he wants to say. He knows the points that he wants to drive home, and he does it. There was at no point that I'll be like, man, was Ted back there shooting shots before he got up on the stage? Because he's not going anywhere with his discussion about why you should vote for Rick Jackson or not.
3: This is always the issue as to why. The question was, why did Kamala Harris not do the Joe Rogan podcast?
1: Oh, you know, 3 hours of that. That's why.
3: Well, and that was the problem. They were talking about a very limited amount of time, and they could never get this all lined out. Could you imagine? Over 3 hours, if you have specificity, it's actually a really great brand builder for you. You can explain in detail. Yeah. If you can't explain in detail, it exposes you.
1: You know what's funny along those lines is Trump went on there and did it. And came out, and I think it was a real benefit for him because introduced him to so many people that probably had never listened to him before.
3: Yeah, I mean, a long-form interview.
1: Yeah, and then secondly, he was able to pivot and then go to the Theo Von podcast and laugh and cut up.
3: Yeah.
1: It is a dynamic personality, and I don't think she has that. When we come back, a historian says Europe will be changed forever in less than 4 years. Next on Extra.
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3: Good morning. Here are your sports headlines for Tuesday, June 23rd. The Atlanta Braves dropped the opening game of their West Coast road trip last night as the bat stayed quiet despite 7 hits, but still lost to the San Diego Padres 1-0. Tonight it'll be J.R. Richie on the mound for the Braves. He'll be opposed by Griffin Canning. First pitch a little earlier, set for 9:40 tonight. You can hear all the game action on our sister station, 680 The Fan, and for free on the Fan app. The first round of the NBA draft begins tonight with the Atlanta Hawks holding the 8th overall pick, but a massive trade in the league went down yesterday as Giannis Antetokounmpo is headed from the Milwaukee Bucks to the Miami Heat in exchange for 4 players and 3 first-round picks. And the Oklahoma Sooners are your College World Series champions after they beat North Carolina last night 13-2, the final. in the final game of the best of three series. With your sports headlines, I'm Carlos Medina.
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10: Securing America.
11: Tehran agrees to allow IAEA inspectors into the country as U.S.-Iran talks continue. Whether or not that happens, many wonder what is the IAEA. It's the International Atomic Energy Agency, started in 1957 out of fears about use of nuclear technology, born out of President Eisenhower's address, Adams for Peace, to the UN in 1953. He said, quote, "We did no more than crystallize a hope that was developed in many minds in many places. The splitting of the atom may lead to the unification of the entire divided world." The agency describes itself working with countries to promote the safe and peaceful use of nuclear technologies. The agency's headquartered in Vienna, Austria. There are two regional offices in Toronto, Canada, and Tokyo, Japan, and liaison offices in Geneva, Switzerland, and New York City. Grinnell Scott, Fox News.
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13: Florida has opened a criminal investigation into OpenAI to determine whether authorities can hold ChatGPT liable for allegedly assisting a suspect in last year's Florida State shooting, killing two people and injuring six others. Prosecutors say chat logs between the alleged gunman and ChatGPT discussed what type of gun and ammo to use and where on campus the shooter would encounter the most people. Florida Attorney General James Uthmeyer has issued a subpoena against OpenAI seeking internal policies and documents.
14: If this were a person on the other end of the screen, we would be charging them with murder. Just because this is a chatbot and AI does not mean that there is not criminal culpability.
13: In a statement, OpenAI said ChatGPT is not responsible for this crime, stating in part, quote, "In this case, ChatGPT provided factual responses to questions with information that could be found broadly across public sources on the Internet." With Fox on Tech, Dana Marie McNichol, Fox News.
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17: 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We're giving away $250 in celebration of 250 years of America. And I can't wait to hand the first check out. You know? Here you go. I feel like Uncle Sam a little bit. Here you go. Oh, here's a check.
3: This is Tug McMahon.
17: That's exactly right.
3: He's ready to show up to your door with that big check.
17: Dude, and our promotions guy, Mike Key, he's got one of those big checks. Maybe the first person to come pick it up will present the big check. Maybe we'll do a picture like that or something. Or maybe not.
3: I'm in favor of this. I think this is a grand idea. And the fact that we're going to be giving out checks for $250 for you to kind of do what you want to, you will look back at what we're doing and you'll say, going into a weekend when the booze and the food or wherever you decided the movie for your family is on us, and you'll say, man, I really appreciate that.
17: Boy, they hooked me right up. Yeah, and I love the idea of the big check, dude. I think the big check should be mandatory. Do, Happy Gilmore style. Morning Extra and Extra 106.3, a historian says Europe will change completely, and he's got a target date of 2030. I want you to hear what he says, because this should be, I do believe, it should be a warning to the United States of America, too.
18: So they say that by 2030, there will be a majority Muslim population in Europe, and they'll just flat out vote in Sharia law. Mm. And it won't just be no-go zones where they take over entire neighborhoods in Paris or around Belgium and London. No, they'll take over entire cities. And people forget, Egypt was completely Christian for six centuries. It's not anymore. All of North Africa was completely Christian for six centuries. It's not anymore. All of Turkey, all seven churches mentioned in the book of Revelation were all in Turkey. And they were all taken over by the Muslim Turks. Constantinople was the largest Christian city in the world and the largest Christian church in the world for hundreds of years was the Hagia Sophia, and it got turned into a mosque. And and so they want to do the same thing with the Vatican. And recently they allowed Muslim prayers in the Vatican. So we see that's headed in that direction.
17: Wow.
18: And the tremendous number of burning of churches in Europe.
17: Dude, he said by 2030, and I think he's probably right. Now, I don't know if they get the Vatican thing done by 2030, but the march is there. There is the desire to take it over. And the United States better be paying attention. People better be paying attention. We have callers, and we've talked about this a bunch of times. We have callers on the left that do not agree with us on anything except this. And you heard the promo with Slatoon that calls in to our show and to the Kimmer show. And he is a fine man. He was like, if people are trying to practice Sharia law, they need to go. They need to be out of the country. And he's exactly right. This is a real threat to the sovereignty of America, just like it is for Europe, Lowe's.
3: They have long had a stance, a belief that at the very worst, they'll just wait and breed you out.
17: Yeah, that's right. And some of those imams talk about that.
3: And why do you think I know Bortz talks about it quite a bit, and it's verifiable. You can look into it. Baby names in London.
17: Yeah.
3: What's number one over Muhammad. The last year or two?
17: Muhammad. Yeah, sure is. The crazy thing is, look at Iran. When we talk about it pre-revolution, the Islamic revolution that happened there, it looked like, yeah, any city in America. It was just a normal, regular
3: country. Metropolitan. Yes,
17: yeah. Very much so. And as soon as that Islamic revolution happened there, it's no longer that way. If you look at what's happening in New York City, I mean, some of those marches, some of those parades, some of those calls to prayer, all of that stuff is the beginnings of this. And if the Islamists take over Europe by 2030, and it doesn't matter if he's off by a year or two. The fact that it's coming, I think everybody can see, or anybody that's taking a step back from the forest can actually see the trees. They can see what's happening. And I'm fearful. I'm fearful for the future of the United States because we have people who are too politically correct to say what needs to be said. There's very few Greg Dolezals out there.
3: Yeah, it has to be called out on a regular basis. And Greg obviously does that quite a bit to point it out of, hey, I see what's happening here.
17: Yep.
3: And pay attention, because this is what the long-term plan is, and at the very least, Greg Dolezal points it out, you can't have two different justice systems in a country.
17: And yet,
3: you just can't.
17: That's the start of it. That's the beginnings of it. I have a list here. Lebanon was Christian. Syria was Christian. Iraq was Christian. Jordan was Christian. Turkey was Christian. Egypt was Christian. Libya was Christian. Tunisia was Christian. Algeria was Christian. All of them are not anymore. They're all Islamic states, and it all starts the same way. There are people that are running up in New York or running for office in New York that are Islamists, that are socialists, that are communists, and that red-green companionship partnership right now is blowing up. And you know where they're winning the most? And I just read about this last night, and this is maybe a good place to mention it. It's in the primary when nobody's voting.
3: Yep. When it doesn't take as many.
17: And they're able to organize and get the Islamic, communist, socialist, whatever, they're able to get them through to take on like the regular Democrat and are overwhelming them at the polls during the primary. They win the primary. They go on to take the Republican. Now, are they able to win that? In some cases, yes. In some cases, no. But it's really smart, deviously smart.
3: Yes.
17: To get people who aren't paying attention during the primaries. We called it out on this show. How only in the runoff is only 700,000 people voted. In the actual primary on the Republican side, less than a million and then less than 2 million total in the state of Georgia, where I think it's 11 million or 12 million people.
3: Well, even what we have like, and I know Fox News has been covering it, even the state of New York, where you will find smaller voting districts where it doesn't require as many people. You might only have to get a, you know, majority of, let's say, 5,000 or 6,000 to think, hey, this sounds like a great person. And they might be all for Sharia law or maybe something like communism. Yes. But because it's a smaller amount, you don't need a massive amount of people to go along with it in order for them to represent a larger amount of people.
17: Importing the people that want to destroy, that want to tear you down is insane, which is exactly the reason the Democrat Party did it, led by Barack Obama, because all of this started, like all of this. Everything that you're seeing in the United States started, the divisiveness started under Barack Obama, and it continues today, and that's what that arm around Zohran Mamdani at that elementary school represented. The handoff. I wasn't able to say it, now you can, and I support it. That's what you're seeing in that relationship there. When we come back, the family playing the only card that they have, that being the Anthony family, next on Extra.
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20: I've always had a real affection for the Smithsonian Institute in Washington, D.C. My aunt was the widow of a diplomat who negotiated part of the agreement that ended, or should we say suspended, the Korean War. There's an airplane hanging from the ceiling of the Air and Space Museum that my father flew in World War II. The last time I checked, the basket there in the hot air balloon was the same make and model of the one I flew for 1,000 hours. Now Trump is after the wokeism of the Smithsonian. You're probably not going to read a lot about that, but let me share you some of the things about the Smithsonian that has him and a lot of other Americans upset. The Natural Museum of American History. It's no longer about Ben Franklin's kite or the original Star-Spangled Banner. Now it's pride flags and panels about systemic oppression. The Entertainment Nation exhibit shows Mickey Mouse as a legacy of blackface and the Lone Ranger a metaphor for U.S. imperialism. The Smithsonian American Art Museum has a feature now showing sculpture has been a powerful tool in promoting scientific racism. So many exhibits that have nothing to do with race whatsoever find it necessary to insert racism and slavery into every aspect of American life. I'm afraid it would be really depressing to visit the Smithsonian today. Maybe Donald Trump just wants to make Americans proud of the Smithsonian again. Oh, by the way, did I tell you about the artist who withdrew her submission of a statue of the Statue of Liberty? Yep, she was afraid the Smithsonian reject the statue because she depicted the Statue of Liberty as transgender. Can't make it up. Neil Bortz, Extra 106.3.
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23: I'm Dave Anthony, Fox News. That's what President Trump insists the U.S. deal with Iran demands, posting on Truth Social. Iran's agreed to high-level nuclear inspections long into the future, which Iran disputes. The day after the president warned he'll do what he has to do.
24: If Iran doesn't live up to their agreement, or if they're not behaving.
23: The president's post also maintains funds for the U.S. that is released for Iran will be controlled by the U.S. and used by Iran to buy food and medical supplies exclusively from the U.S. So Iran also disputes that today. The foreign ministry insists they'll decide how to spend any funds the U.S. unfreezes. And Fox's Trey Yingst reports.
25: President Trump just moments ago posted to Truth Social saying 19 million barrels of oil flowed out of the Hormuz Strait yesterday. He goes on to say an all-time record. Oil prices are tumbling down and the world is a much safer place.
23: And soil, meanwhile, is slightly higher today, but WTI is only about 10 bucks a barrel higher than before the Iran conflict sent oil and gas prices surging. It's up to 7 people in custody now, and the plot the FBI thwarted to attack the UFC event on the White House lawn earlier this month.
26: 2 more men have been arrested by the FBI, this time in Missouri and Washington State. Prosecutors allege the plot called for explosive-laden drones to strike near the White House before sniper teams opened fire on attendees.
23: Fox's Lucas Tomlinson at the White House. It's primary day in Maryland, Utah, and New York, where this is a big question.
27: So just how influential is New York Mayor Zohran Mamdani? We're about to find out. Multiple Mamdani-backed candidates are hoping to bring their agenda to Congress, including fellow Democratic Socialist Daria Lisa Avila Chevalier and Claire Valdez.
23: That's Fox's Doug Luzader. There are also runoffs in South Carolina. President Trump likes the Republicans running for governor so much he endorses both. A big trade in the NBA ahead of the draft tonight. The Milwaukee Bucks sending star Giannis Antetokounmpo to the Miami Heat for players and draft picks. America's...
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1: 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We often say this about our advertisers. We want you to support them. Just give them the first opportunity to earn your business. We're not asking you to buy something that you don't need, a product or service that you don't need, but if you're in need of them, whatever it is, and you hear an advertiser on Extra, give them the first chance. Go to them and say, hey, you share my values. I want to give you the first shot at earning my business.
17: and then go from there. That is the only thing we ask. I mean, this, you know, obviously works like spokes in a wheel. You know, the advertisers support the content and the personalities on the station, and you using their goods and services show them that it's effective, and then we continue to do this broadcast. Otherwise, we turn into Tucker Carlson, which would be terrible.
3: And you never know, you might make a friend.
17: Well, there's that too. Like Chuck at Central Heating and Air Conditioning.
3: I mean, make a friend.
17: He's become a friend of mine over the years. And I know you've become friends with all the folks at Howell Brothers.
3: And, yeah, good people.
17: Yeah, it's just so easy to support your own values, which is the most important thing. That's what we care about the most, is our values.
3: It got to the point at Howell Brothers. So there's only two sales every year when it comes to Traeger grills. And, you know, we got one that'll be coming up. I believe we'll have the July 4th sale, and there's always, sometime in the fall or in the winter, we'll have one as well. And so, the reason I point that out is that that's when I'm buying the grill, but then I also sign up for the cooking class. So there's been, at least two or three times in the last several years where I've been at the Traeger cooking class and meeting a lot of different people. So, if you happen to buy one pretty soon, hey, maybe I'll see you at the cooking class.
17: Yeah.
3: We'll make some friends.
17: Yeah. No, it's great. And what you might not know about Lowe's is that he stopped eating meat for it's a diet issue. You know, it wasn't like I want to be a soy boy. It wasn't any of that. But it was just, it was just something that was important for his health, but he still cooks it for his family. He still cooks it for his friends.
3: Dude, that's a grill, man.
17: That's a friend in need right there, that cooks something that smells so good, can't have it himself, but is willing to sacrifice so you can.
3: I think part of the reason why I get to stay on certain teams or get invites to certain parties, it's because, he'll do a pound of wings. Okay, invite him.
17: It'll be great.
3: That's what I bring. I bring a pound of wings.
17: Or several pounds of ribs.
3: Yeah.
17: Which you've done here to the morning action. We had ribs for breakfast one time, I remember. It's so good.
5: Can we bring that back?
17: Yes, we need to.
3: We might be able to bring that. Let me get past all this crazy travel, and then, I'll have the summer barbecue going, and we can do some. Typically, I'll smoke them for about 3.5 to 4 hours. So we can get them going one evening. I'll bring them in.
17: Dude, it's so good. It's crazy, Bryce. Fall off the bow. I mean, it's exactly.
5: I now have something I'm looking forward to.
17: Yeah, right. There's plenty. Yeah, absolutely. We're like, come on, volleyball. Be done. Damn. How much volleyball y'all gotta do? Good Lord.
3: I was gonna say, we have some friends of ours that are over at AAUs right now. I think they're into the quarterfinals. They're playing today. We'll be there, coming up in Orlando. Cause they do it in it's so big. They have waves. They have four different waves that go through there. And so we're third of the four. We're wave three. And so, we start off as the 11th seed out of 140 teams.
17: That's not a bad spot.
3: So we feel pretty good about where we're going to be. We'll see how it goes.
17: And then after, Orlando, it's Indianapolis, am I right?
3: Indianapolis,
17: There's a lot of travel going on. And if you're a parent, grandparent, kids, grandkids in travel sports, you know exactly what we're talking about. But it is so much fun. You wouldn't trade it for anything else in the world. And here's the thing. I hear people complaining about travel sports, and there's plenty of people that do it, people that I like and respect that complain about it, people that we work with complain about it. My point of view is, if you don't want to, don't. That's great. It's fine. You don't have to. But for the people that do, why don't you back off a little bit? Just a tick. Because some of our best memories, my son, and I've said this before, my son says some of his best memories come from playing travel ball. It was the most fun time. And all of our, like yours, Los, all of our vacation was centered around it. And some of our best memories are from that time.
3: As of now, we have what we know of when it comes to my older daughter. We have 2 years. We might have a third. It all kind of depends on recruiting and what she decides to do and everything else, but I have 2 years left of it. It's like, okay. I've got a week and a half and then 2 years and that's it.
17: Yeah.
3: And it's gone by quick.
17: Dude, it does. But just think about it. It's just like everything else in life, man. The days are long, but the weeks are short.
3: Yep.
17: You know, the days are long, the months are short, the days are long, the years are short. That's the way it feels most time. David Chandley's wife, and she was so smart when she was just like, Tug, you better take it all in because it goes by quick. And she used that example. The days are long, but the years are short. And she was exactly right. Lynn was so smart on that. And in the moment, I'll be honest, when she first told me that, I was like, kind of got it, but didn't really. And now looking back, my son's going, will be going into his senior year of college, and it's in my face. I can't miss it how quickly time goes by. So that's why I'm so glad that you're absorbing it and you're taking it in. And I love the fact that you're so involved with the teams and so involved with making sure that other people that can't be at the events are able to see it, because we didn't always have that. And, you know, we would be sending texts about, hey, we just scored a run, or, oh my gosh, we just lost the lead. You know, it was a text message. Now you're in the, a position with technology that you can provide that for people that they won't ever forget.
3: Try and do it with the grandparents. I mean, half of them are going to be there. Half of them are going to be, you know, back in Texas or in Alabama. So we just try and make it accessible. They can come along for the ride.
17: National championship went to Oklahoma. Cool seeing the Branch brothers out there, and Colby Branch was up there cheering for his brother who hit a home run in the game. It was, you know, it looked like Oklahoma had it kind of from the beginning, but at least from my perspective as I watched the game. Braves drop to the first game to the Padres 1-0. Hopefully we'll get back up on the horse and do better tonight. 8 o'clock hour brought to you by Central Heating and Air Conditioning, your Atlanta Carrier expert, 770-GET-HEAT, centralheat.com, and the first thing to know this morning.

0: So the Anthony family is playing Los the one card that they have, and everybody knew which one it was going to be because it has, it's built up even, you know, the entirety of the case, and now that it's over too.
1: It's just gross how this has played out. The scenario, you know, if you're kind of following along at home, you've seen the Carmelo Anthony case. We talked about when we were ever going to see the video. And after the trial was over, and I get it, you don't want to taint the jury pool, we saw the video. And you see the situation occur where Carmelo Anthony ends up stabbing. And at that point, you see him running. And you see just it all play out in this, first off, this human tragedy of, all right, here is a dead teenager and another teenager whose life is basically over. Yeah. You know, for at least for the next 30, 35 years. That's just how it ends up playing out. It's just, you know, it's an ugly scenario. Well, then you start getting how this is playing out in the media. And Jeff Metcalf, the father of Austin Metcalf, who was murdered, you know, he starts speaking out about what has gone on and how this has all played out. And his attempt, because remember, if you go back in the story more than a year ago, remember, he was the one who was talking about, you know, trying to find unity in this. And quite honestly, a lot of the response to it, Tug, was, how can you say that when your son was just murdered? Is this not, you know, how society is now turned into, like, hey, your son was just murdered, but you better not say anything about a black family or else you're a racist.
0: Yeah.
1: I mean, that's how it was playing out.
0: Yeah.
1: And so to then see where Jeff Metcalf attempted to go to a press conference that was being held by the Anthonys to show unity, and he was escorted out because the Anthony family didn't want him there?
0: Yeah, it's unreal.
1: It's unreal. So it, I want you to listen to this. This is the audio of Jeff Metcalf going on Fox News, and this is how he basically described about the zero remorse that the Anthony has had for his family and his son.
2: I was hoping we could show the world this wasn't a racial divide thing, that we could kind of close the gap instead of widening it. But at that point, they'd obviously retained the services of Dominique Alexander, a convicted baby-shaking felon advocate who decided to throw me out of the press conference, had me removed by police, and then proceeded to gaslight me and tell me how I was such, you know, I can't even remember the word he used, but that I shouldn't have been there, and it was not dignified to my son or myself, which I really couldn't quite understand as they proceeded to gaslight me. And also took a, there was a young lady who has followed the case also from the entire town. Her name is Sarah Fields. Also showed information about her. That's when they took it from any type of remorse, which they did not show, to the fact of, now we're going to play the race card. And now we're going to politicize this. Now we're getting a political activist involved. The two things I said on one of the first interviews I ever did was, please don't make this about race, and please don't politicize it. But they chose to do both.
3: And your goal that day was to simply get together and pray?
2: All I wanted, yeah. I was actually hoping to show them, hey, look, man, I know what happened was terrible. And your son made a horrible mistake. I was hoping for some accountability, maybe, and some remorse. Neither one was shown.
3: Have you ever spoken to the Anthonys?
2: No.
3: No apology, no remorse?
2: Nothing.
3: You were telling me you were inside the courtroom, quite obviously. After the verdict, the Anthonys left. They weren't there for Carmelo's sentencing.
2: That is correct. They weren't there for the sentencing, and they were not there for victim impact statements. They left that poor child up there by himself. As soon as the verdict was read, he was guilty. His family and some other advocates left the courtroom and turned in their badges.
1: Let me just be very honest about when you get into this stuff. Jeff Metcalf went looking for a civilized family. What he got was a bunch of monsters that raised a monster. And now he's having to deal with the fact that, how do you maintain your view of society when, and the way you look at it is, I'm going to go pray with this family and we're going to create unity. And this, and what you found out is they were monsters that raised a monster. And then the monster went out and did monstrous stuff.
0: It could have been an incredible moment. It's like when, you know, at the end of court cases, when the person's sentenced and the victim's family go up and say, I forgive you. I believe in forgiveness. What you did was terrible and I'll never recover from it fully, but I forgive you. You know, from maybe it's from a, you know, a faith perspective, or it's, you know, whatever the reason that they choose to do it. This person, this man in, and Jeff Metcalf has lost the most prized possession of his lifetime. Think about your own kids. Think about your own grandkids. And they, one of them being murdered in cold blood. And you have this tremendous courage, this tremendous conviction to go, I know this is awful, and I know nothing will ever make me whole again, but I want to do something positive out of the horrible negative. And they shun him. They say, no.
1: They have no interest in it at all. I mean, he pointed out they left their son in there to basically, you're going to hear from the victim impact statements, and you're going to have this read to you as far as what you're, how long you're going to spend. And they were not there.
0: Dude, I don't know about you, but I feel like I could, you know, feel like I know how you would, if my son had done, you know, murdered someone, he's always going to be my son, and I'm always going to love him. Just like the Lord loves me, and I'm a broken sinner, right? I'm going to love my son that way. I'm going to use that as the example. There's no way that I'm going to leave him by himself with the weight of the world on his shoulders, knowing that he's guilty, knowing that he did wrong. I would be in that courtroom with him. Just so, if nothing else, he can make eye contact with me, knowing that he wasn't completely alone in the place of his greatest need, in his most trying moment of life. And yet that family walked out on their son. I can't believe that that happened, because I don't understand it, Lowe's.
1: Well, and I think that's exactly what happened to Jeff Metcalf. He could not understand the lack of humanity that these people showed in light of their son having murdered someone, in yeah. light of their son who was not supposed to be on campus because he was carrying a knife on campus. It's a collection of what's wrong with you people, and why do you have to live near me to where this happens to my kid? I want you to then listen to this, because this is going to be one of those quick turns. We talk about what happens now on The View, that when you start to spout off whatever you happen to think about a case or a situation, it's now turned into, oh my God, somebody fix this quickly. It used to be in your face. Remember, like a year ago, year and a half ago, when ABC had already been sued, they would actually hand cards to the women of The View that they would have to read aloud on air. I think that the women there put an end to it. They're like, you're not going to mansplain us during our own show. But sometimes it's necessary. Take a listen. This is Sunny Hostin, and she's going to let you know everything she knows about the Carmelo Anthony convicted of murder case.
4: One last thing. I know we're playing the music, but Metcalf, Austin Metcalf's the victim, the deceased. His father went on a podcast and listened to it for yourself, but he called Carmelo Anthony a racial slur, and he also said that the reason that black people weren't on the jury is because black people are unable to hold bias from the trial because they don't know their own fathers, have a bunch of baby mamas running around living off of government assistance. So that is the thing. That's the thinking of the victim's father.
5: Yeah. Well, let's not say that was the victim's thinking as well.
4: Of the victim, but of the victim's father.
5: And we'll let you sit with that. We'll be right back.
1: She runs. Now, here's the deal. When you appear on a podcast and somebody starts explaining their point of view and you're not the one who said it, Sonny, you can't attribute that to that person.
0: I know, right? But she's willing to do it because she knows most of the people in that audience have no idea. They've not bothered to listen to any of the discussion. They get their news from the hens on The View. They don't have any idea what that dude said. They have no idea what that dude's about. Probably don't know that Mr. Metcalf went out there to bridge the gap and was shown the door. It's very sad, man. The whole thing is very sad. Aside from what he tried to do, I don't see any good coming from this at any angle.
1: And by the way, the issue that they ran into, and I think it's a legitimate one, is that you have had people that have talked about, hey, if I was on this jury, this is what I would do. Well, why? Well, because the person who's being prosecuted is black. Okay, that is not some novel concept. Like, that is happening in society right now. And so I think that it was smart that you had at least the district attorney's office there in Frisco, Texas, made it a point. We're going to get a cross-section of the minority community.
0: Yeah.
1: But here's what we're going to avoid because this is so racially charged.
0: Yeah. Unbelievable, dude. Morning Extra on Extra 106.3. It's up to you. A deal or the other choice, which is going to be incredibly challenging for you and your pocketbook and the United States military. Which one do you choose? Next on Extra.
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11: Bullet points.
12: I'm Chris Foster. The Supreme Court recently ruling in a case that brought gun and marijuana rights groups together, siding with a Texas man challenging a law banning drug users from owning firearms. The court agreeing unanimously that Ali Daniel Hamani's Second Amendment gun rights were violated by a federal law banning gun possession by illegal drug users. The ruling does not invalidate that law, but says it's too broad, lumping occasional drug users in with addicts or people who are currently intoxicated. Hamani was indicted after federal agents found a 9mm pistol and marijuana during a search of his home in Texas in 2022. He told them that he used marijuana about every other day. The law is usually used in cases involving other charges. As attorneys say, sometimes prosecutors throw it in there with leverage. It's the only charge that was brought against Hamani. President Biden's son Hunter was convicted under that law 2 years ago. He was pardoned by his father before sentencing. And those are your bullet points. I'm Chris Foster, Fox News.
11: The stories that matter to you. These are your Georgia headlines.
13: It's Tuesday, June 23rd, and here are your headlines. President Trump is warning Iran to honor its new ceasefire agreement with the United States. Trump said he would take whatever action is necessary if Tehran fails to live up to the deal. It includes new safeguards in the Strait of Hormuz and an international inspection of Iran's nuclear program. Vice President J.D. Vance says Iran has also agreed to allow U.N. nuclear inspectors into the country. Atlanta's FIFA Fan Festival is drawing massive crowds. Organizers say more than 250,000 people have visited Centennial Olympic Park during the first 10 days of the World Cup celebration, making it the most visited fan festival across the country. And added an extra festival day on Thursday to coincide with the U.S. men's national team final group stage match against Turkey. And finally, Georgia's mourning the loss of a longtime radio host and State Board of Education member, Martha Zoller. Zoller died Monday after battling heart-related health issues. She was a well-known conservative voice in Georgia politics. Governor Brian Kemp appointed her to the State Board of Education in 2020, a position she still held at the time of her death. She was 66. Today's weather is cloudy with some afternoon sun later in the day. It'll be a high of 80 and a low of 62. Your Extra 106.3 headlines, I'm Bryce Gobert.
14: 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We appreciate you listening any way that you can. 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I mean, there's a thousand ways to listen to the show.
13: I've seen some YouTube names, and it's every once in a while we'll get a Good Morning Extras.
1: Okay.
13: On 680, they have the YouTube babies. So
14: okay.
13: The extras.
14: Okay. All right. So we're the extras. I love it.
1: Well, I kind of like the idea. You know, it's you're part of the cast. You're
14: That's
1: an extra.
14: Right.
1: Works
14: yeah.
1: out well.
14: It does, dude. That actually is very clever. I like it a whole bunch. Well, good morning to the extras. We appreciate you being here and be a part. And if you ever, you know, miss any of the show, you want to go back and listen to it, you can do that on the app. Or you can listen to the show in podcast form. Let's say you're a podcast listener. It is available Spotify, Amazon, YouTube. 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It'll be there and available for you. And then one more little, you know, feather in our cap, if you will, is if you plug your phone in and you have, you know, like Apple CarPlay or Android Auto, when you plug in the, extra app will be right there next to Google and, Google Maps and Waze and any of the other apps that you use in your phone and your car. The extra app will pop up right there and you can stream us live or on demand right there in the car too. It's easy. It's simple. And we're glad that, you're consuming Extra 106.3 to the rate that you are. And
1: yes, heavy consumption.
14: We're very grateful that you're doing that. And we promise not to endorse Democrat senators. You know, we just any of that stuff.
1: Probably going to leave that one alone.
13: At least
1: probably not going to look at John Ossoff and tell you about how great he is.
14: Yeah, exactly. So weird. It's the weirdest thing. I mean, I really struggle to wrap my head around that one. I can't figure.
1: And let me tell you about my friend John Ossoff.
14: Yeah, boy, he's terrific. He's just the greatest. He goes to churches and has these political speeches. You know, maybe one day we'll pull.
13: Currently 71 degrees, by the way.
14: Yeah. Yes.
1: By the way, do you realize the difference in how for years we would have, at least there would be an inclination that you don't use the church and the pulpit and make it political. And for years, we would keep saying on our side, why not? They're doing it.
14: Yeah.
1: They feel more than comfortable doing it.
14: Absolutely.
1: They're like, no, we don't bring politics into church. You need to.
14: Yeah. Yeah. At this point, it's happening more and more and more and more. I think more people are talking about, hey, what kind of country do you

0: Handguns, okay. Handguns are good.
1: That's one of those where John Ossoff, he wants to, have additional, an expansion of background checks.
0: That's right.
1: Which basically just means I gotta keep you from being able to get a gun.
0: That's right. And, I saw a video, I guess this is maybe, we're right close to the anniversary where they took guns away from the folks in Australia.
1: Oh yeah. During their buyback program.
0: Yeah, that's exactly right. And now I'm thinking they probably would like to go back and maybe change that. Let's not follow that path. Because it was a terrible one for sure.
1: Once they were able to have their gun buyback program, and then when they started proposing years later their COVID camps, there was nothing to be done about it.
0: No, absolutely not. Except for put into the COVID camp by the dude with the gun. Yeah, there was no fighting back.
1: Strange how that works.
0: Yeah. I want to talk to anybody, because I used some hyperbole yesterday because I was frustrated with the Iranians and how they're dancing around things. And I know I don't trust them at all, but I said at one point, I was like, I'm just ready to turn it all into glass. You know, I'm ready to
1: use. Which is pretty extreme language from Tug Coward.
0: It is, but it's so frustrating. It is. And I know people are frustrated by it. But, you know, after you get that off your chest and use the hyperbole and you're just like, God, enough. Then you sit down and you're like, all right, how does this really need to go? And anybody that opposes the Iran peace deal, the only alternative is ground troops. That will completely eliminate the threat. I know you're frustrated with the Iranians. So am I. I don't trust them whatsoever, but I understand the need for this administration to work hard to persuade them to do the right thing. And it appears, you know, that they're going to allow inspectors in. I know over the years that they've said they would do that, and they never stuck to it. But tell me what you're comfortable with. Are you comfortable with 30,000 troops, 50,000 troops, 100,000 troops? Because that's probably what it's going to take to do this fully. Regime change, securing all the nuclear materials. We've already lost 13 brave souls. What's the number that you're comfortable with? Now that we've destroyed most of the military sites, how much of the civilian infrastructure are you comfortable with destroying? How many civilian casualties are you comfortable with seeing on the news at night? If you're not in favor of this, you better pack your patience, because it is going to be a difficult road to navigate. I'm glad that we have actual leaders in the White House that know this, that understand this, and that are carrying out this negotiation with incredible patience, because they, I know, are frustrated too. They have to be. It goes back and forth. It goes back and forth. But you know what the alternative is. And the American people, Los, do not have the appetite for ground troops, me being one of them. Nobody wants that. Nobody wants a forever war, and that's not what has happened. This started at the end of February, early March, and now we've destroyed everything that they hold dear as far as their military, the Navy's done, the Air Force, all that. Do they have drones? Yep. Are they being supplied probably by the Chinese and the Russians? Yep. Are they using commercial vessels that they put 50 cows on the top of? Yes, but their conventional military is destroyed. And the next thing is all the civilian infrastructure. I don't think anybody who's against this or frustrated with the peace deal and the peace negotiation is taking that into consideration.
1: Well, I think that a lot of the, when it comes to alternatives, boots on the ground is not a favorite of mine. And it's one that I've said I'm not in favor of. I have no interest in it.
0: That's right.
1: If you're telling me that you intend to seize Karg Island and basically be like, okay, this belongs to us now, it's some bully stuff, but that's what they value. And I think you've now reached this point because of stealing their oil, taking it from them like it was their lunch money. You basically already told them this is what's on the table.
0: Yep. That's
1: right. Here's what's going to happen if you don't play ball with us, if you do not negotiate in good faith. I think a lot of this comes down to, and maybe this is the administration, because I would be doing it too. You're smelling yourself a little bit. You went to South America. You snatched up a dictator in the middle of the night. Didn't lose anybody.
0: Yep.
1: And you showed the world just how powerful you are. And you basically kicked the Chinese out of the Western Hemisphere. So it's basically, you did it overnight.
0: That's right.
1: That's what you did.
0: Yep.
1: So I believe they looked at themselves, Tug, and thought, you know what? We could probably hit this thing for about 60 days, and this is what it'll do. And now 4 months later –

0: you're in a scenario where, yeah, you want out of this thing, but you want out of it in a way that is conducive to resetting the world markets, putting you in a good place, and making sure that they don't have a nuclear weapon.
1: That's
0: the goal.
1: That's correct. 100% correct. And the only alternative, as we've discussed many times, is CARG. I don't think that's what the administration wants to do. They want to get this done. They know we don't have an appetite. America doesn't have an appetite for 30, 50, or 100,000 troops.
0: Not at all.
1: And we discussed this. I can't remember if we discussed it on the air or off the air yesterday. But when this deal gets done, ultimately, then it becomes a clandestine operation. You'll be working with the Israelis. You'll be working with probably some of the Middle Eastern countries to clandestinely do all the things that you were doing to begin with to keep the Iranians in line to start.
0: And basically, this is the work you would farm out to USAID.
1: Yeah, that's right. Yep, exactly right. 100%
0: which,
1: correct.
0: Which is why they couldn't wait, so much of the world couldn't wait for USAID to get out of the out of their portions of the world.
1: 100% correct. And so it just depends on what you're in for, what you have the stomach for. Do you have the stomach to be patient with the administration as they work through this? And it's going to be probably a patience testing process, like a petulant child, one that won't behave, one that's screaming and hollering when you told them not to, one that's acting up in the restaurant when you told them not to. Sure. You're going to have to balance that patience with the alternative of troops on the ground, which no one wants, or something even more drastic. Or then ultimately taking Karg Island and saying, which is going to take a military, a big military operation, which I do believe that they're working on now. I do believe that at the Pentagon, they're drawing up plans for that as a worst case scenario, as a last chance, a last ditch effort, to get this right.
0: I'd imagine so, Tug. And as you've talked about it, from an operational standpoint, whenever you've seen movement, especially from the United States Navy, you're like, here's what's coming. Here's what they're doing.
1: Yeah. And they had that. If you recall, they had already drawn up those plans because they had the USS Tripoli coming in that had the Marine Expeditionary Unit on there. That's kind of their thing, is going ashore and taking islands. They're experts at it. So that we know that that had been at least a discussion way back then, several months back.
0: Yeah. It was in the plans. It wasn't a foreign concept that this is how we'll choose to deal with this if it continues to progress in this way.
1: And I like the fact that we have J.D. Vance, that's kind of the face, because he's well-spoken. He is a good communicator.
0: You said he was dreamy, and I agreed with you.
1: That's right. It's his eyes. It's the dreamy eyes, and the perfectly manicured beard and that sort of thing. Yeah, no, but he's a great communicator. We know by the signal chats that he is not quick to, want to rush to war. So now that is something that he is, trying to navigate through, you know what his intent is. We want to keep boots off the ground. We want to make this as, peaceful a process as we possibly can because that's his nature. I love the fact that he's out front on it. I feel like you do too.
0: Yeah, no, I appreciate the fact that, again, just as you said, a great communicator, he's able to lay out what the plan is. I mean, this is a guy who went on The View and had the beating out of his hand. Even when they tried to challenge him, it was, are you serious? Like, you really want to challenge the VP at this? Good luck with that. No, I think a lot of just what he does, and I think it's really well done, is he lays out the argument, he explains what the objective is, and then he gives you the update on where it is.
1: What did Behar that said she liked J.D. Vance?
0: Talked about it, liking him backstage. Yeah. He's so friendly.
1: Exactly. Which is, an interesting thing for her to say because she beats on him all the time. She beats on the administration all the time. He must be quite charming to be able to turn that table around, and especially Joy Behar because she's, kind of a blowhard, she's
0: very much so.
1: Yeah, she's not, it's not like she's a friendly person. It's not like somebody you'd want to have dinner with. So for him to be able to charm her says a lot about him, and hopefully he'll be able to use some of that on the world stage as well. I think we have got a good person in that place. And then backing him up, Marco Rubio, which I believe in, and Pete Hegseth kind of being the enforcer if they need to bring him in. Morning Extra and Extra 106.3. When we come back, the Major League Baseball drama is coming to an end with a victory for those who were attacked. Next on Extra.
0: morning, it's Lowe's. 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
0: Good morning. Here are your sports headlines for Tuesday, June 23rd. The Atlanta Braves dropped the opening game of their West Coast road trip last night as the bats stayed quiet despite seven hits, but still lost to the San Diego Padres 1-0. Tonight it'll be J.R. Richie on the mound for the Braves. He'll be opposed by Griffin Canning. First pitch a little earlier, set for 9:40 tonight. You can hear all the game action on our sister station, 680 The Fan, and for free on the Fan app. The first round of the NBA draft begins tonight with the Atlanta Hawks holding the 8th overall pick, but a massive trade in the league went down yesterday as Giannis Antetokounmpo is headed from the Milwaukee Bucks to the Miami Heat in exchange for 4 players and 3 first round picks. And the Oklahoma Sooners are your College World Series champions after they beat North Carolina last night 13-2, the final in the final game of the best of 3 series. With your sports headlines, I'm Carlos Medina.
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11: He's coming for you. Haaland again. Scores again. That's what he does. Does it again. 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
12: On Fox Network TV, a banner day at the World Cup for some of the biggest names in soccer. Lionel Messi scored both goals for Argentina in a 2-0 win over Austria. Messi became the all-time leading goal scorer in the World Cup with 18 goals, two more than Miroslav Klose. And Kylian Mbappe, who also scored two goals Monday for France in a 3-0 win over Iraq. Both Argentina, the defending World Cup champs, and France secured spots in the knockout round of 32 teams. Norway superstar Erling Haaland scored two more goals, led the Vikings into the knockout round with a 3-2 win over Senegal. Algeria came from behind to beat Jordan 2-1. I'm Jared Max.
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1: Tug and Loso on Extra 106.3. There are times in life where I just didn't get it. Right? I would just, being hard-headed, and I would just continue down the path, and, you know, my sweet wife would be like, hey, maybe you should rethink this. Or a friend would be like, hey, you should probably think about this a minute. I'm not sure you're doing the exact right thing. Or maybe even myself, I'd be questioning myself because I wasn't doing the right thing. But it's, you know, sometimes would take you a minute to get to that point. Boy, it didn't take Major League Baseball much time at all. They figured out real quickly that they were making the wrong decision, Lewis.
0: We talked about who is running Major League Baseball. Is it a bunch of Aunt Pegs? Because if you remember last week, we had a handful of San Francisco Giants that when it came to Pride Night, they decided to write Bible verses on their hats. Now, it wasn't crazy. It wasn't outlandish. It was actually kind of small. You had to like zoom in order to see what they were doing, but it was their small protest that they did not agree with this particular promotion that they were being forced into, that they were being told they had to do. And so when Major League Baseball issued a letter to them warning them of their actions, then you had people like Josh Hawley get involved. And Josh Hawley basically stepped in and let them know, as far as your collective bargaining agreement and some of the agreements you have with the United States government, maybe those won't be continue to be honored if you continue to violate some of the issues, that this country has in terms of religious freedom.
1: Yeah, there were, several states' attorneys general that were like, okay, we're going to open an investigation into this. I mean, the walls came tumbling down real quick, and it, you know, it was, I don't know, a handful of states' attorneys general, and then, like you said, Josh Hawley, and Rob Manfred's like, whoa, let me pen this letter and send it to Josh Hawley, and it says, hey, we're wrong, we're not gonna do that anymore, we're never gonna fine or discipline these players, or any player for their religious belief, let's move along.
0: And keep in mind, Major League Baseball has something that is rare. Major League Baseball has an antitrust exemption that basically protects them from antitrust laws. You have every other major sport in this country, NHL, NFL, NBA, they don't have this. This is a key distinction that started in 1922, and it was a U.S. Supreme Court case is how it all played out. And so longstanding, you know, the big picture is here, is that the United States government at any point could choose to get rid of the antitrust exemption that baseball has. And so that's what the whole like wink, wink, nod, nod is of, hey, if they don't want to take part in your gay pride, okay, if you choose to discipline them, how about we look into your antitrust exemption?
1: And they went against their own rules in 2020 when they brought in the whole BLM thing, the communist organization that they celebrated and put the logo or the BLM underneath the Major League logo on pitcher's mounds. So they had done their own political, you know, the things that they said you weren't able to do, they had already broken their own rules 6 years earlier.
0: And Major League Baseball had to send a letter to Josh Hawley telling him, hey, they weren't fined, they weren't suspended, they weren't disciplined, we're not going to. And the question ends up being, then why send them the letter?
1: Yeah. Well, yeah. Well, what? Why would you have done that?
0: You silly bunch of bees.
1: Yeah. That's
0: you exactly bunch right. of Aunt Pegs. If you don't have, if you're not taking issue with what the players did, then don't send them the letter.
1: That's right. But at this point, it's Major League Baseball tucking its tail and saying, well, we don't want to lose all this, and it's not worth it to us, so we're just going to back off of this, and we promise not to do this ever again.
0: Right. We messed up, and so...
1: If you can hold off on those investigations.
0: If you could, like, not look into our antitrust exemption, we would greatly appreciate that, and praise be to Jesus.
1: That's right. I don't even know. Yeah, I'm not sure they went that far, but it would have been nice. I would have loved for them to go that far.
0: I mean, this goes back to even, like Clayton Kershaw did this, and baseball was like, "Don't say anything to him."
1: No,
0: like, you're making him wear a Dodgers hat with during Pride that's rainbow, and he made it a point to put some lines from Genesis on there.
1: That's exactly right. You know? Which talked about the rainbow, and but that's the thing. They were alienating their fan base. I gave up on the NFL. You know, just back in 2020, and was on the cusp of Major League Baseball too. They figured out their fan base wasn't in favor of those messages that were on the mound, and they pivoted away from them very quickly. And they were at it again, and I was like, dude, I can watch college baseball. I can go watch high school baseball. I can watch summer college wood bat baseball just down the road from my house. I don't got to watch Major League Baseball. I don't have to watch that, so I don't have to consume your product. And I think they probably realized that some of their fan base wasn't in favor of all this, too. I know it mostly was money-based, antitrust-based. But I think there's probably that element of them goes, it probably doesn't line with our fan base too. Let's make that pivot.
0: I've made the point earlier this week. I'm going to continue it. This is not 2020. Some of these people are operating from a mentality of 2020.
1: Yeah.
0: To think that, especially when the NFL brought in all of their slogans, first off, Tug and I used to choose hate every time.
1: That was crazy how
0: but
1: often.
0: But then I saw on the back of Dak Prescott's helmet, choose love, and I was like, oh.
1: Well, there we go.
0: Well, okay.
1: Let's do that. That's
0: what I'll do. Now the comedy of that is that as the Dallas Cowboys quarterback, in dealing with all the silliness of 2020, which I don't think that dude was all that caught up in, you know, he's been more of an advocate for like mental health. I think it's a much bigger deal. He was basically like, all right, I can either wear nothing on my helmet and catch crap.
1: Mm-hmm.
0: You know, now I'm in Drew Brees mode, where Drew Brees, remember when he explained why he stands for the flag and he had to apologize for his teammates?
1: Oh yeah, it was about his grandfather's serving.
0: His grandfathers had served in World War II. And meanwhile, he's got the locker room that's all caught up in this crazy fervor of like, what do you mean you're not standing with us because we're kneeling down? It's like, okay. I've got to kowtow to this. To think that Dak Prescott chose, well, if I'm going to have to wear something, how about I'll just put choose love?
1: you know?
0: Yeah. I mean, that was like the E, like, okay, fine. If I've got to play along with you, what is it, the Kramer thing from Seinfeld?
1: Wear the ribbon.
0: Wear the ribbon? I don't want to wear the ribbon.
1: This dude said he doesn't want to wear the ribbon. It was like an AIDS walk or something.
0: It's an AIDS walk, and he just doesn't want to wear the ribbon.
1: He's like, I'm out here walking with you, aren't I?
0: What was yesterday's the meme that you showed me when it had the German soldier and somebody pointing it out, and what did it say, Tug?
1: Oh gosh.
0: That one is the unvaccinated.
1: Oh yeah.
0: Okay.
1: And it was like dude with a big, you know, like an AK-47 or something.
0: This was all 2020 mentality. Right. It doesn't exist anymore. We certainly don't have the stomach in. I don't believe we're ever going to put up with that sort of crap, at least for another generation or two again. That was what the landmine that Major League Baseball stepped on.
1: Yeah, and the only thing that worries me a little bit is the ascension of the socialists, because they believe in all this stuff. And what are they planning to do if they were to ever be back in power? They're going to reintroduce it all for 4 years. If they were to win the presidency in 2028, that is the plan. How do we reopen the borders? How do we implement DEI? How do we do all the things that we've just worked so hard to eliminate and base everything on meritocracy, base everything on what matters? And their goal is, again, to do all this over again. So That's why I'm, you know, just seeing them on the ascent the way they are, that makes me nervous.
0: It's why do you live in your particular community?
1: Yeah,
0: and,
1: sure.
0: And does it share your values? And that's where you should be. If you don't like that a particular state that you're in decides that we're going to steal most of your money and use it for the pet projects we want to and give it to the people that aren't deserving of it, well, then leave. I know that that sounds, well, Lowe's, how can you say that? You don't know how this works. Yeah, I do.
1: Yeah.
0: Leave.
1: Yeah. And you're seeing people do it out of California and New York, companies. I mean, we had the discussion of it's hard.
0: Yeah. It's hard.
1: It is. It takes effort.
0: But anything worth getting exactly and worth right. doing is going to take that sort of effort. I tell you, I brought it up before. We have a neighbor who lived in New Jersey for years. She talked about what her property taxes were and how much she was taxed and what she had to do. And then it was amazing when her and her husband left. And then slowly but surely, when her family would come to visit, they were wondering, why are we still living in New Jersey?
1: Yeah, well, and I think that's happening more and more and more and more.
0: She did the hard thing. She was getting, her and her husband were getting the results. And even though her family was bashing her, then they turned into, oh, wait, I totally get it. Yeah, we're the dumb ones.
1: Yeah, we're the ones that are still sticking this thing out. And I would even say, get out of big cities altogether, including Atlanta. Get out of big cities altogether, because that's where the socialists are taking over and at rapid, rapid rates. It's always been blue. It's about to get worse with socialists being in charge. Morning Extra on Extra 106.3, Tug and Lowe's until 10. We are going to enter the final hour of the show. It was never about educating your kids. Public education was never about that. Next on Extra.
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16: I've always had a real affection for the Smithsonian Institute in Washington, D.C. My aunt was the widow of a diplomat who negotiated part of the agreement that ended, or should we say suspended, the Korean War. There's an airplane hanging from the ceiling of the Air and Space Museum that my father flew in World War II. The last time I checked, the basket there in the hot air balloon was the same make and model of the one I flew for 1,000 hours. Now Trump is after the wokeism of the Smithsonian. You're probably not going to read a lot about that, but let me share you some of the things about the Smithsonian that has him and a lot of other Americans upset. The Natural Museum of American History. It's no longer about Ben Franklin's kite or the original Star-Spangled Banner. Now it's pride flags and panels about systemic oppression. The Entertainment Nation exhibit shows Mickey Mouse as a legacy of blackface and the Lone Ranger a metaphor for U.S. imperialism. The Smithsonian American Art Museum has a feature now showing sculpture has been a powerful tool in promoting scientific racism. So many exhibits that have nothing to do with race whatsoever find it necessary to insert racism and slavery into every aspect of American life. I'm afraid it would be really depressing to visit the Smithsonian today. Maybe Donald Trump just wants to make Americans proud of the Smithsonian again. Oh, by the way, did I tell you about the artist who withdrew her submission of a statue of the Statue of Liberty? Yep, she was afraid the Smithsonian reject the statue because she depicted the Statue of Liberty as transgender. Can't make it up. Neil Bortz, Extra 106.3.
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21: She got emotional on TV again. I'm Dave Anthony, Fox News. Savannah Guthrie choked up on the NBC Today show with the latest update on her missing mother, Nancy.
22: I wanted to just take the opportunity to ask people to really to beg people to come forward. Somebody knows something. We are in agony.
21: As we find out, one of the ransom notes after her mother was kidnapped from her Arizona home months ago reported that Nancy died.
23: The second note sent to media outlets in February following the disappearance of Nancy Guthrie is believed to have said she was, quote, buried with nature. It followed the first note that said she was safe and demanded a ransom of millions of dollars in cryptocurrency in return for Guthrie, who was the 84-year-old mother of Today's Show co-anchor Savannah Guthrie. News outlets agreed to a request by law enforcement not to report on the contents of the notes while the investigated.
21: That's Fox's Tanya J. Powers. Iran is disputing what the U.S. is saying about the weekend talks in Switzerland, denying they agreed to allow nuclear inspectors into the country. But President Trump insists they did, adding they can't be allowed to have weapons.
24: If Iran doesn't live up to their agreement, or if they're not behaving, I will do what I have to do.
25: Over the next 60 days, they'll be resolving Iran's nuclear program and the issues surrounding it while keeping the Strait of Hormuz open. With the initial agreement in place, millions of barrels of crude oil are leaving the Persian Gulf each day.
21: Fox's Trey Yingston, Tel Aviv. Iran also insists today it can spend the money the U.S. unfreezes however it wants. But on Truth Social, the president posted this morning, funds the U.S. is releasing for Iran will be controlled by the U.S. and used to buy food and medical supplies exclusively from the U.S. It's primary day in Utah and Maryland and New York, where several socialist and progressive candidates are hoping to follow Zoran Mamdani's lead after he was elected socialist mayor of New York City.
26: We're doing that again. Because this movement is unstoppable.
21: Claire Valdez has Mamdani's support, so do several others, in races for seats in Congress. There are runoffs today in South Carolina, too. America's...
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1: 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I mean, that doesn't make you smile. I don't know what will. We appreciate you being here, waking up early with us, spending time with us, and then throughout the day with Glenn Beck, Clay Travis, and Buck Sexton, biggest show in all of conservative media, and then local afternoon show with the Kimber Pete and Flounder here on Extra 106.3.
0: Oh, my God.
1: What is it?
0: That was quiet, Kimmer.
1: Oh.
0: That was Kimmer in the dark. Kimmer hiding out from the Germans.
1: I thought I'd said something wrong. Oh, my God. I was like,
0: oh,
1: what?
0: Oh, my God.
1: What am I doing? Yeah, that's right. Absolutely.
0: That's the aliens have landed, and they're flying over the Kimmer Ranch, and Kimmer's like, oh, my God.
1: But I've got plenty of guns, so I think we're going to be okay. You know, we're going to shoot at them.
0: That's your ass.
1: That's right. We're going to shoot at them. Y'all shouldn't have never come over here.
2: Oh, my God.
1: Oh, my God. Oh, my God.
0: Oh, my God.
1: It turned up a little bit loud.
2: Oh, my God.
1: Yeah, there he goes. It's so inquisitive. Oh, my God.
2: I'm a very specific bean liker.
1: He's a very specific bean liker.
0: Okay.
1: So, I mean, look, I don't know what that means.
0: Well, so I go with whatever.
1: Roll with the punches, man. Whatever Kimber says, I'm in for. Because I think Kimber's great. I love listening to his show. I love when I get to talk to him. It's relatively awkward.
0: relatively.
1: Relatively awkward, you know.
0: It's not especially awkward.
1: No,
0: just
1: relatively awkward when you encounter him in person. But
0: in the wild.
1: In the wild. That's exactly right. It's so good. It's like he doesn't know what to say, and I'm not real sure what to say. So we're just like it's like Dumb and Dumber or something, you know. It's just so weird. And it's so funny when you hear Scotty, our operations manager, he was like, it's so awkward.
0: I have a simple plan.
1: Yeah. Go through Flounder because he's like the interpreter?
0: No, again, Flounder and Pete have like normal, I would just say like there's a normal throttle there where it's like, hey, we're not on the air here. I put it in normal.
1: Yeah.
0: You know, this is just relaxed.
1: Yeah, yeah.
0: Kimmer's always 1,000 miles an hour.
1: That's right. There is no turning it down, throttling it down. It's always at 11.
0: And so in my mind, the best thing to do is just walk and talk.
1: Mm-hmm. Yeah.
0: Say what you're going to say, but
1: keep
0: it
1: on
0: moving.
1: Going. That way,
0: yes, keep it moving.
1: That way it can't get awkward.
0: Cordial, but keep it moving.
1: I like it. I like it. That's what I'm going to use from now on. That is going to be my new plan. How does it work with you, Bryce? Because you've worked on the show a few times. Have you waded through the awkward, or is it still
2: there?
1: No, I'm
2: waded through it.
0: First off, take your shirt off.
1: Yeah, come on. Tarps off right here in the studio. Let's go.
2: Just like, get him swinging around. Back
1: yeah, absolutely right. And Kimmer's like, let's go. He may do it too. You can't ever tell. But was it, did it take a long time to get past the awkward?
2: No, I don't think so. I mean, to be fair, we got personal like first day I ever met him. So.
1: Well, what's that mean?
2: With the whole girlfriend stuff.
1: Oh, that's right. Okay. We got personal first. Wow.
2: Shirts were off. I don't know what else to say.
0: What a bragger.
1: I know, right? Boy, you just can't hide it. I love it. No, but great show in the afternoon. It is my favorite, and I know it's yours, too. Listen to the Kimmer Show, and he's part of the big $250 extra cash giveaway here on Extra 106.3. Going to be giving away $250 starting on June 29th. Between the Morning Extra and the Kimmer Show, and it's all in celebration of 250 years of America. Dude, what a great time to be alive, Los. 250 years of this great experiment, and it's had its challenges from the minute it started until till right now, and we've always succeeded. We've always figured out a way to wade through it and finish and continue just being better than everybody else expected, and everybody else gives us credit for. If we learn nothing else from the World Cup, everybody recognizes it sometimes even more than the people that live here.
0: It just to think about the large success of having a capitalist system coupled with a system of freedom in which self-determination is supposed to be the absolute when it comes to liberty, that you have been given the ability of free will by God, and your government is not supposed to interfere in that.
1: Yeah.
0: For self-determination.
1: And there are people that reject that notion, which I
0: can't. Sure, because that requires personal responsibility.
1: Yeah, I can't wrap my head around that. I can't. I'll never understand it. I see it happening. I know who's going to choose that. You can almost figure it out just by talking to them, usually. I'll never understand wanting someone else to decide your future, your outcome. Other than you, I'll never understand it. but it does exist. And I'm glad that you listening right now take your own future into your own hands and say, give me the ball. Give me the shot. Put me at the plate. I trust me more than I trust anybody else to do what's right. And I hope we continue that. I hope the majority of people in America really feel that way. And if you look at the news at night, it doesn't seem like it's the majority, but I think there's probably a silent majority that do believe that.
2: There was an MS Now guest I saw on Fox last night that was something along the lines of, like, what's your prediction for the next 250 years? And, oh, I don't know. I don't think we're going to make it another 250 years.
1: Wow. What a doomsday way of looking at everything. I mean, if you put socialists in charge and you said that was an MS Now guest, which they would probably support, then yeah, I guess you're right. If you put socialists in charge, it won't. But well, if you have self-determination, it will.
0: The Roman Empire did last roughly about 500 years.
1: Yeah, so we got at least 250 more.
2: It was because of a concerted effort by Trump, by the way.
1: Oh, of course.
0: Oh, it always.
1: It always. You got nothing else but that?
0: Here's how I see this playing out. By the time that this is all crumbled and all ended, it won't be because of Donald Trump. That's just, nope. You know, in fact, Donald Trump is a reaction to a system that has largely been corrupted by those that feel like they can use the American government, the American system, all the tricks to enrich themselves off the taxpayer money, the dole. They look at it as, I can get access to it. I can get rich from it. That's what I'll do. Whenever you see a society fall apart, it's typically built and it's typically occurs because those that get access to the piggy bank steal all the money.
1: Yep. And
0: history is what happens.
1: Use that example with the Roman Empire since you talked about it.
0: You know, yeah. It wasn't about going to the Senate and taking power. It was about going to the Treasury. And history shows the rating of the Treasury. This is what occurs. And then the system falls apart from there. It's not like we're ever going to have to worry about, in my opinion, being a conquered nation.
1: No.
0: I think technology has turned that into, we would be over as a society before we would ever be conquered.
1: Yes,
0: that we have the kind of weaponry to do so. And so now I think a lot of this turns into, if we're ever done as a country, I think it's because we're moving towards something that might be more science fiction based, where it's, hey, we're the leaders in this and y'all get on board with us and, alright, you don't want to be known as the United States or whatever? Fine. We'll be the United Countries of this and it's run by the Americans.
1: There you go. 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

0: Let's go.
1: Oh, let's go.
2: That's the greatest sound effect of all time. Couldn't have been more perfect. I don't know if y'all saw this over in Gwinnett County. Gwinnett County schools have a proficiency of reading of about 29% of their students, but they just approved an equity audit in Gwinnett County schools. So it was never about educating your kids. And I want you to hear from Dr. Pete St. Ange. He says this will come to no surprise to you if you've been following government schools, public schools. He, like Neil Bortz, say, no, there's bigger plans. Listen to the doctor.
3: Public schools are imploding in performance and attendance as parents seek alternatives that do not turn their kids into gay Democrats who can't read. Fortunately for the teachers' unions that public schools are built to serve, the one area that is growing is budget. The $1 trillion public schools charge to turn your kids into gay Democrats. Since pre-COVID, public school enrollment has fallen in America by 1.5 million. Truancy has grown from 1 in 7 kids to almost 1 in 4. Test scores fell by nearly a full grade level. So we lost 30 years of progress in 4th grade reading, while 12th grade is the worst ever. Yet spending per student rose from $13,000 a kid to $18,000, suggesting the only thing public schools know how to graduate is a budget increase. So the background is progressives ran a 100-year campaign to capture education and hand it to communist teachers' unions. Murray Rothbard actually wrote a book on this takeover called Education Free and Compulsory, the punchline being government schools was never about reading, writing, and arithmetic. It was an intentional strategy to ideologically capture the kids of, in particular, Catholics, who at the time did not see the government as a crusade. They just wanted the government to leave them alone. The progressives figure they're stuck with Catholics, but they have their kids too brainwashed into foot soldiers of the progressive revolution. So reading and math was the sales brochure, indoctrination was the product, and teachers' unions made it happen in spades. One study by Cardis found public schools swing kids 20 points Democrat compared to private parochial church schools, at which point they're of course sent to a 4-year indoctrination center called a university to finish off the brainwash at the low, low price of $150,000. Sadly, turning education into indoctrination hits Democrats worst, especially inner city Democrats. Last year, fully 23 Baltimore schools had precisely 0 students proficient in math. Detroit, 96% of students lack proficiency in math. 95% cannot even read, but they do know their demigenders. Meanwhile, school budgets in both are almost half above the national average.
2: That and also we can drop out there because he goes on and on and on with the evidence. This is a smart man that has figured out the game. And a lot of people have too, Los, but I mean, wow, dude. Just getting it down to brass tacks, telling you the absolute truth about what's happening in school.
4: Why is it funny when you speak in that sort of authoritative yet monotone voice that even something is saying, looking to turn your kids into gay Democrat voters? Right. Always comes across as funny.
2: Right. Oh, I think he did that with reason.
4: Looking to turn your kids into gay Democrats.
2: But dude, I mean, they're talking about equity. They're talking about, you know, gender. They're focused on putting boys and girls bathrooms and sports and all these things that have nothing to do with reading, writing, and arithmetic.
4: It has nothing to do with education. It has to do with indoctrination. We have said that so many times to people of, if you're looking for better schools, get away from areas that are largely political.
2: That's right.
4: What we have in our county. All right. Forsyth County, you have a large amount of Republican voters. The Democrats are not really a threat unless there you have people that are pretending to be Republicans, that are actually Democrats running, for instance, like school board. But at least there's enough pushback on any of this stuff that it never really grabs hold. Now, you have to constantly be on the lookout for it, but it never grabs hold in the way. And so what has been the result? Forsyth County schools, when it comes to public schools, are actually pretty good. All right, what happens if you think that we ever move towards more of a large Democrat voting base? It's not going to be about the school results. It's going to be about, well, do we have our boys in the girls' restrooms here?
2: All you have to do is look at big blue cities to confirm that.
4: It is about indoctrination at that point. It's not about education.
2: Yeah, but the crazy thing is Gwinnett County. I mean, Gwinnett, that's not far from us, man. And Is it going to be a fight just like you laid out? Absolutely. Do you have to pay attention? Yes. Do you have to be involved? I think that's the bigger issue.
4: Oh, huge.
2: Getting people involved. Are you willing to get involved? Are you willing to organize? Are you willing to go sit on a school board? Are you willing to sit on a county commission or a city council? Are you willing to put up a fight when they say in Gwinnett County, if you're on that board, we're going to introduce, you know, this DEI equity audit, but our kids are reading at a 29% efficiency. You have to be willing to do that. And from what I can tell, very few people are. And you can see it in the turnout in voting. Very few people are even willing to go out and vote. Do you think they're going to put their boots on and actually go to work in the community too? It's not going to happen.
4: Actually get involved and say, we are not going to put up with this.
2: That's right. There are very few people that are willing to do it. And God bless the people that are. You know, we talk about it every day. I feel like we're contributing at least at sound. We're like the Paul Revere, Lowe's.
4: I will say this. I know people that are doing this. Hell, some of them have been on the show talking about running for school board and the importance of that and how they represent their community. And when they've asked us about, well, what would y'all ever run for? We're like, I think we're good just basically pointing things out to everybody right from these microphones and these seats. But everyone's always looking, and they should be, for who else wants to get involved. Because part of this in getting involved is you just don't care about the criticism.
2: Yeah, you'll have to have some thick skin, because they will call you every name in the book.
4: Have to not care about the criticism.
2: Yeah, you have to be able to let that go. and a lot of people struggle with that. Shoot, I used to struggle with it. You know, it took me a while to just be like, okay, all right, whatever.
4: I had a fun one last night.
2: What's that?
4: So, you know, the dad and I, you know, we went out and had a few drinks and then went up to the family and had some more drinks and got home, and I was kind of glancing through some of my mentions on X, and I was like, you know, this is a funny one. I think I'm going to ask this guy, I tell you what, tell me the length of the next deal you want me to sign, and that's what I'll sign.
2: I love it. And did they give you an answer? Did they?
4: No, of course not. They don't like that one bit. Yeah. I'm like, okay. So let me just ask you this: the people that Tug and I work for, oh, let's just say that they're movers and shakers, and they've got a lot of things going on. If we weren't good at doing this, they would find somebody else in a second.
2: Absolutely right. And that's the thing that a lot of people mistake.
4: That's what they don't get. I'm like, I tell you what. You tell me what you think it is, and then when you find out what it is, like length of deal or anything else like that, you're going to want to jump off a building.
2: That's right. It's going to make your day really bad.
4: It's going to make you so upset.
2: Your day is going to be ruined.
4: You're going to be like, oh my God, I can't believe, you'll do a Kimmer. You'll be like, oh my God. But that's the sort of stuff that I point out. You just can't care about any of that criticism.
2: Yeah, that's right. Not one Let bit. It go. Let it roll
4: not
2: off your
4: one
2: back.
4: One bit.
2: What do they say? Sticks and stones? I think that's the way it went as a kid.
4: You know what actually happened at Cumming City Center? Met a guy named Sean. He was there with his family. He came by to just say hello. He's like, hey, I don't mean to interrupt. I was like, no, not a problem.
2: Cut your call out, Sean.
4: Started chatting for a few minutes. He reached back out to me on X and said, hey, it was really nice meeting you. I was like, hey, nice meeting you. Go Braves. You know, have a good time. But that was just one of those of, hey, we were just chatting for a few. It was kind of cool. You see somebody out in the community. And I think as he was telling me, he's like, I heard you lived around here. I'd never seen you. And I was like, well, here I am.
2: I'm not hard to find.
4: I'm Forsyth County. I'm all around this place.
2: That's exactly
4: right. Either at a volleyball court or somewhere in downtown Cumming.
2: Easy to locate me. And if worse comes to worse, reach out to me on social media. I'll tell you where I'm going to be.
4: Exactly.
2: That way we meet up. And it's crazy, man, because we've met up with a couple people like that, over at, Good Old Days too.
4: Sure.
2: You know, when we had some folks pop in and were able to hang out with them, and love doing that stuff, and hopefully it will continue. You'll continue to reach out and be a part of the show, be a part of the conversation, and be a part of the solution. We have a high standard. Yes, we do. I mean, a huge, gigantically high. I mean, it's overwhelmingly high standard here on Extra. When we come back, we're going to do a flashback. It was all about the hoaxes that were invented by you and me, so they said. Next on Extra. We'll be right back.
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11: It's Tuesday, June 23rd, and here are your headlines. President Trump is warning Iran to honor its new ceasefire agreement with the United States. Trump said he would take whatever action is necessary. Iran fails to live up to the deal, which includes new safeguards in the Strait of Hormuz and international inspections of Iran's nuclear program. Vice President J.D. Vance says Iran has also agreed to allow U.N. nuclear inspectors into the country. Atlanta's FIFA Fan Festival is drawing massive crowds. Organizers say more than 250,000 people have visited Centennial Olympic Park during the first days of the World Cup celebration, making it the most attended fan festival across the United States. Adding an extra day to the festival on Thursday to coincide with the U.S. men's national team final group stage match against Turkey. And finally, Georgia is mourning the loss of longtime radio host and State Board of Education member Martha Zoller. Zoller died on Monday after battling heart-related health issues. She was a well-known conservative voice in Georgia politics, and Governor Brian Kemp appointed her to the State Board of Education in 2020, a position she held at the time of her death. She was 66. Today's weather is cloudy with some afternoon sun later in the day. It'll be a high of 80 and a low of 62. 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
12: 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I don't feel like I can tell you enough that starting on Monday, $250 in extra cash. You can listen to us here in the morning show. Yes. The morning extra. Yeah. And then, yeah, that's right. Rocky, see, smarter than you. And then the camera show, giving away $250 in celebration of 250 years of America. I know. Kimber couldn't believe it either when we told him. Oh my God. He couldn't believe it. But, that's where you need to listen and, 250.

0: And he has a really great line. And he says, with no power comes no responsibility.
1: That's right. I kind of feel like that's where I am in life.
0: That's kind of what he was looking for.
1: That's right. It's like, if I don't have any responsibility, this is actually great.
0: If I don't have these powers, then I don't have to do this stuff.
1: I love it. How do I sign up for that?
0: So it's kind of like when we talk about, hey, that 250, oh, I can invest it. Or you can do something irresponsible because you don't have the responsibilities hanging over your head.
1: Dude, I love Spider-Man Noir. Is that what it's called?
0: Spider-Man Noir.
1: Is that what it was? Make sure I have it right.
0: Yeah, it's over on Prime.
1: Yeah, see, I love that already. It's, I feel like that they've just hit me where things make sense.
0: Another show that I will, and I don't advocate for you to watch it. It doesn't work for you. Although it is Nick Cage.
1: Yeah, you know, I mean, how can you go wrong with Nick Cage?
0: That's kind of fun that he's, you know, he's Nick Cage, and he's kind of an older Spider-Man, and that's part of the bit. It's like his body doesn't bounce back the same way.
1: Old man Spider-Man.
0: He's old man Spider-Man.
1: Just the premise is funny.
0: I mean, they try and make him into, so they say it's like 18 years since the war. And he was in World War One, and he looks to be like maybe 25, 28. And so they try to build him into like the 40-year-old Spider-Man. Nick Cage is 62.
1: Yeah, it doesn't really work.
0: All right.
1: He's 62.
0: He's 62 years old now.
1: Yeah. Goodness. Is it meant to be funny? Cause the premise sounds funny. No, not at all.
0: Yeah.
1: Or is it just those moments?
0: Yeah. You really have to know kind of the callback that got all this going. So, in one of the films several years ago, which was the animated one that won the Oscar for Best Animated Film.
1: Well, as you say that, I can hear the disappointment in your voice knowing that I have no idea.
0: I'm just having to explain that Nick Cage is in Into the Spider-Verse as one of the Spider-Men coming from a different world to help out this Spider-Man.
1: Okay.
0: And it's funny because he is the... Look at here, you see, you know, like at one point, like as he's getting ready to leave, he's been given a Rubik's Cube and he talks about having to figure this thing out. And it might take me a long time to figure this thing out. Like just, he's fascinated by the modern world.
1: Okay.
0: And so that particular character in Into the Spider-Verse is basically the one he's playing in live action on Amazon Prime.
1: I just can't wait to hear that accent.
0: Oh, he does it quite a few times.
1: God, so good. Just that accent is one of my favorite character accents, you know, and I remember it from Bugs Bunny and all that stuff. God, give me all I can get of that. That's so good.
0: I'm gonna see if I can find a link for you just so I can give you a little bit of background.
1: Okay, yeah, please do. While we do that, let's knock out this flashback because you know what? We're gonna be like Nick Cage. We're going back to the future here. We said all the-

0: Don't you love when they call out hoaxes and then they put it at your feet, Lowe's? So they're like, well, yes. It was you. You're the hoaxster.
1: We have to go back now. I mean, now we're pushing into 6 to 10 years on some of this stuff. And this was during what I would say is the first version. This was like 1.0 of Brian Stetler on CNN. And what I would like to think about is how so many of the piece of information, you know, for instance, you know, Russian collusion. All right. We knew pretty quickly early on during the Trump administration that that was opposition research that was bought and paid for. And then they used the FISA courts to give it some strength to it, right, to where suddenly people were like, we got to look into this thing. Yeah. Yeah. And of course you had somebody who was so nasty to as go to the FISA courts and say, look, we're reading about this in the New York Times. It must be legit.
0: Got to be.
1: That's because it had been floated from the FBI to the New York Times. And so many of these hoaxes that we were told, okay, that's not real. That's Russian propaganda. No. If it was helpful to us, it was a hoax. If they were doing it and it's a hoax, it was legitimate.
0: Yeah, right.
1: So I want you to think about it in those terms. Like, yep. If it's helping them, it's legitimate. It's legitimate even though it's a hoax. If it is at any point hurting us, then it's got to be legitimate. It's
0: right.
1: Definitely not. And if it's it hurts them, well, that's just a plain hoax. So take a listen to Brian Stetler. This is going back now several years. And see if you can tell the difference in what is real, because depending on who it helps.
2: It's about emails again. This time, emails from Joe Biden's son, Hunter. So let's

0: Take a look at how a storyline is manufactured. In this case, a loudly anti-Biden storyline, redounding to Trump's benefit. First, it helps to really view this as storytelling, not so much as news coverage, but as political entertainment, where crushing the other party is entertaining. Fox News, the beating red heart of the right-wing media machine, molds reality into a serialized TV drama. That's how Vox recently put it. Think Lost or 24. Think Game of Thrones or Breaking Bad. Think Westworld or The Wire. Every day, every night, there are what appear to be new developments in this entertainment drama. Some new twist to keep you watching. A new storyline was introduced right on time. There it is, the New York Post front page, announcing Biden's secret emails. More shadiness involving Hunter Biden. As political entertainment goes, this is not a brand new TV show. It's just a new season of the show. Hunter Biden's business dealings in Ukraine were a key part of the plot last season in the impeachment of President Trump. Hunter has already apologized. Well, he's already admitted to poor judgment and swampy behavior. His father has said that it will not happen again. And at this point, most people have moved on. But Trump needs a closing argument. So he and his behavior. His father has said that it will not happen again. And at this point, most people have moved on. But Trump needs a closing argument. So he and his media allies usually rely on whataboutism, right? So you ask about the Trump family swampiness, and they say, what about Hunter Biden? You raise Trump's legal exposure, and they say, what about Obamagate? You might say, or liberal critics say, Trump is compromised, and they say, no, Biden's compromised. Whataboutism is like a glue that holds the base together. Say, or liberal critics say, Trump is compromised, and they say, no, Biden's compromised. Whataboutism is like a glue that holds the base together.
1: Involved in what he was involved in Ukraine. And at this point, it's not even just debated. It's just, this is what he was doing. This is the amount of money. By the way, if it was still advantageous, he'd still be on a board. But dad's not president. And suddenly Hunter Biden is sitting around going, why can't I sell paintings?
2: That's right.
1: Okay. It was
2: he
1: always.
2: Knows. Oh, he knows.
1: It was always what it was. And it's like, come on, man. It's always has been what it's been. But that is how CNN, flashing back to that time period and looking at it and say, well, it's just a drama in order to get people on the right to unify under this message, but it's not real.
2: Yeah, 10% for the big guy. That wasn't real.
1: That wasn't real. None of it was real.
2: Which was in some of those emails. We know so much now that we didn't then. It's so easy to go back and combat everything they said then, and then fast forwarding to now, when they go back to it, you're like, there's good folks, there's fine people on both sides. We know that was BS. We know that wasn't real. We know that was taken out of context. Everybody does now. You can't use it. And then you learn even more. Maybe Brian Stetler could go back and do a new episode of that and include the fact that the fine people on both sides hoax was paid for by the Southern Poverty Law Center. Maybe he could include some of that stuff. Now that we know that it was all a hoax, it wasn't a right-wing hoax. It was actually a hoax on the left. Maybe he could go back and, I don't know, correct the record there, Lowe's.
1: Or how about let's just add in, because it was part of his commentary. Well, Trump, you know, he's been compromised. Well, Biden's been compromised. Or how about he wasn't functional?
2: Yeah.
1: Okay.
2: He was completely compromised.
1: They were still playing that game, like compromised in the idea that, well, you know, the Russians have their hooks into, the Ukrainians had their hooks into Biden. And not only that, so did dementia.
2: Yeah. That's okay. Right. Absolutely.
1: It was a different level of compromise.
2: Do you think, old Stetler, do you think he could go back and correct the record on that one? Maybe go back and because there's plenty of audio of him talking about how this dude's just, he's sharp as a whip. I mean, this guy is running laps around people. Wonder if he could go back and correct the record. Wonder if he could correct those hoaxes, too.
1: I will never understand the you got rid of him in part because he wasn't grabbing any sort of – he wasn't getting any numbers. He wasn't doing any of that stuff where you're like, okay, this is a big deal. He's a star. And then you brought him back like 2 years later. Was it just so you could have a lispy guy – criticizing Donald Trump?
2: Could be.
1: What exactly? What was the reasoning why they fired Brian Stetler to start with?
2: Dude, same thing with people like Joy Reid. She still pops up on people's shows. You know, she has nothing to offer, nothing to contribute. It's crazy. It's just rehash. We know what we'll get out of them, and that's what we want out of them. That's the reason we bring them back.
1: So they let him go in August of 2022. Cost-cutting measure. He wasn't doing well. And then 2 years later, in September of 2024, they rehired him.
2: Yeah.
1: To go right back to the show that he was on.
2: Nuts. Absolutely nuts. When we come back, once again, somebody who isn't probably the norm telling you what normal is and what normal should do. Next and extra.
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1: Good morning. Here are your sports headlines for Tuesday, June 23rd. The Atlanta Braves dropped the opening game of their West Coast road trip last night as the bat stayed quiet despite seven hits, but still lost to the San Diego Padres 1-0. Tonight it'll be J.R. Richie on the mound for the Braves. He'll be opposed by Griffin Canning. First pitch a little earlier, set for 9:40 tonight. You can hear all the game action on our sister station, 680 The Fan, and for free on the Fan app. The first round of the NBA draft begins tonight with the Atlanta Hawks holding the 8th overall pick, but a massive trade in the league went down yesterday as Giannis Antetokounmpo is headed from the Milwaukee Bucks to the Miami Heat in exchange for 4 players and 3 first round picks. And the Oklahoma Sooners are your College World Series champions after they beat North Carolina last night 13-2, the final in the final game of the best of 3 series. With your sports headlines, I'm Carlos Medina.
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2: Okay. I've been watching this video that Lo sent me about it's called Spider-Noir. Is that right?
1: Spider-Noir.
2: Yeah.
14: Spider-Man.
2: That's what I called it earlier. Is that... I think it's wrong.
1: Spider-Ham is who you're getting it.
2: Yeah, getting tickled by.
1: Peter Porker is who you're laughing at.
2: What the hell is that?
1: Telling you, it's a very funny movie, actually.
2: Okay. That's confusing, though. Like, for a guy like me who has no idea what's going on, you start throwing Porky Pig Spider at me, and I don't know. I don't know what to do.
1: I'll put it to you very simply.
2: Okay.
1: In the multiverse,
2: yes,
1: okay. There's hundreds, if not thousands, of versions of Tug.
2: Right, yep.
1: All kind of similar.
2: Yeah.
1: Little different. Well,
2: there is
1: a universe where there is a Porky Pig Tug.
14: It's also a universe where Tug graduated Golden State.
2: Well, see. Now he's just rubbing it in. He's like, I hope you feel the burn.
1: I mean, they all kind of have a similar... They're not significantly different from one another, though they've lived in the same sort of lives. Like, for instance, somebody out there is a small-time Thursday night, Saturday night country bar singer named Tug.
2: Okay.
1: All right.
2: It's similar to what I do, but not exactly.
1: Somebody out there decided to make it a career in the Navy.
2: Okay, which I would have. I've not met my wife.
1: Alternate versions of you, but still you.
2: Yeah. The only person in this thing that I recognize is the kid with the hoodie on and the Jordans. I don't know. I know who that character is. I've seen that character. Is he the first one that was in the animated version of this?
1: So in his version, Spider-Man dies, and now he's the new Spider-Man.
2: Is his name Miles? Is that it?
1: Yes, that's Miles Morales.
2: Okay, got it. I think I got it. I think so. But I love hearing Nick Cage do that voiceover. That's cool, man.
1: I mean, in all of the comics and everything else, there's like 1,700 different versions of different, like, Spider-Man.
2: Yeah, including Porky Pig, Spider-Ham.
1: Yes.
2: I just don't know that I can get on board with that one. Like, all the rest of them I get on board with. But a pig dressed up as Spider-Man, that just seems, I mean, how high are you when you come up with this?
1: Somebody came up with Spider-Ham.
2: Yeah, I see it. it's right there front and center. I can't miss it. I can't make no sense out of it. But,
1: it's Peter Porker.
2: Right. Yes, I know. And you told me.
1: The first appearance was in November of 1983. I went looking for this for you.
2: Are you serious? It's been around that long?
1: Yeah. That's the joke of it for people that are into this stuff.
2: Okay.
1: Like, again, I like the whole Spider-Man story and everything else. But I didn't know that there was such a thing as Spider-Ham until this movie came out. And then I was like, oh, okay, this has been around for like 40 years.
2: Goodness, I would have never guessed. I was like, yeah, I mean, weed wasn't even legal then. You know? people still just out there high as a kite. I got an idea. Let's put a pig in the Spider-Man costume. People will love it.
1: Realistically, it was set up more as a push towards children.
2: Well, I thought the whole thing was for kids.
1: Spider-Man's
2: always for kids.
1: There are some very serious adult issues that get addressed in some of these comics, and obviously some of the fighting and brutality and things like that. Now, it's not going to be like outright like blood and guts or anything, but when you're dealing with, let's say, death, I mean, that's not something that they're trying to push towards like 6-year-olds to get them reading this stuff.
2: Yeah, but I mean, the comic books were always read by kids, though. You know what I mean? That's where it all began. That's who it was talking about.
1: And by the way, they also built, because I was reading about this, Captain America, a cat version of Captain America.
2: What the hell?
1: Hulk Bunny, which was a rabbit version of the Hulk.
2: Okay. All right. I just don't know, man. I just don't know if I can, I don't know if I can get on board with this.
1: I think I just sent you another quick clip of Spider-Ham.
2: Okay. All right.
1: That's worth your time for a second.
2: Okay.
1: Because when he signs off from that movie.
2: Thank you. Sorry about
1: it's
2: that.
1: It's very funny.
2: It started playing. Okay. At the very end.
1: We can play in the background if you feel like.
2: I don't know if anybody can hear it though.
14: We can hear it.
12: I love you all. I'm taking this cube thing with me.
2: The Rubik's Cube.
12: I don't understand it, but I will.
15: I want you to have this. It'll fit in your pocket. That's all, folks.
2: Is it the "That's All, Folks" line?
1: Yeah. And immediately they go, I don't think you can legally say that.
2: That's right. I don't know. That's copyrighted. We're putting in this movie. We'll have to pay somebody. Dude, that's great. That actually is really funny.
1: It's a very witty movie.
2: I didn't even realize, cause I was calling him Porky Pig Spider-Man, not knowing that that even existed.
1: Spider-Ham.
2: Yes.
1: Peter Porker. Oh, have you ever seen Into the Spider-Verse?
14: No, I haven't.
1: Okay. Probably at this point. Probably Netflix, I think, Hulu. But so just to let you guys know, that movie ended up winning the Oscar for the best animated film that year.
14: I know, it's like stunning.
1: It really is cool to look at. It's fun. And then there's the follow-up to it, which is Across the Spider-Verse, and that will lead into the final movie that's coming out, I think, in about a year. And so it's a Miles Morales trilogy, but it has all these different Spider-Men within it.
2: Including Nick Cage.
1: Including Nick Cage's Spider-Noir, which then ended up creating a Prime series featuring Nick Cage as a private eye named Spider-Noir.
2: Goodness gracious, dude. I admire the fact that they're able to spin it off and keep people interested, because that's what Disney has not been able to do with Star Wars, right? I mean, people are dropping off like flies. I mean,
1: it hasn't been done well.
2: Yeah, but as I'm saying, like, these guys seem to have gotten it right. Like keeping people engaged and interested.
1: Well, I think the cool part about it is that when you have, like, for instance, with Star Wars, like, there's enough Star Wars stories out there that you can probably build more stuff. But the problem is you had these people that came in and they decided we're going to tell new Star Wars stories, but it had all this implementation of current day stuff. So what was the joke that was from South Park? Put a chick in it and make her gay.
2: Yeah, right. And that's what they did.
1: That's what they were doing. Whereas you can go back and there's enough of these comps that are 40 years old that you can tell the stories based on what the initial or what the writers intended the story to be.
2: Yeah. Yeah. But dude, I admire the fact that they've figured out how to keep it interesting instead of screwing it up. So, I mean, even if it's just that, good for them. And, you know, cause I did, man. When I was a kid, I loved some Spider-Man. And, I even remember watching the old Spider-Man TV show. You know, all that stuff it was so good. And I'm not even opposed to it now. I mean, the last one I watched was which one was it? I don't even remember.
14: What happened in it?
2: I don't recall. I did watch one of them with my son and it was fine. It was the one where, the Spider-Man was dating the bad guy's daughter, and he had
14: a real old one.
2: Yeah, it had to keep the boat from falling apart. Staten Island Ferry, you know that one.
1: Okay, yeah, that's Spider-Man Homecoming.
2: And how old is that one?
1: Maybe like 8 years old.
2: Okay, so that's the most recent one that I've seen. And then prior to that, it was, you know,
1: Spider-Man Homecoming was 2017.
2: Yeah. 17. Okay, well, it's not as bad as I thought.
14: It's not as old as I thought.
2: Yeah, right.
14: I thought you were talking about, like, one of the ones with Tobey Maguire.
2: Well, those are the original ones that original. The ones from the early 2000s that I really liked. I watched at least the first two of them. And were really good. So I'm glad that they've been able to keep it up and keep people interested instead of running them off like Disney
1: has. I do believe you can get Into the Spider-Verse, on Netflix right now.
2: Right on Netflix. I got something to watch.
14: You still have to watch Interstellar.
2: I'll get there. Interstellar.
1: Into the Spider-Verse is on Netflix right now.
2: All right. All right. So yeah.
1: I know that Bryce will come through.
14: Oh, yeah. I absolutely want
2: to. Yeah, yeah. No, I don't doubt Bryce. I doubt myself. Look, I know how I am. I'll mean to get to it, and I'll want to get to it, but life just takes me in a different direction. I'll have time to turn on TV.
1: Of course it does.
2: It does, man.
1: What you always tell. This is like dad who tells you.
2: It's the truth.
1: Hey, yeah. Like we're gonna go out to the ball game, son.
2: Yeah.
14: And we'll go play catch in the yard.
1: He's at the bar then.
2: Yeah, yeah, right.
1: We'll go play catch.
2: And his son's sitting on the porch with mama waiting on daddy to get there.
1: Yep. That's what it's like.
2: That's awful. I can't believe we're making fun of that. but it's kind of true. It's not that analogy is not that far.
1: Tug Across the Spider-Verse is available on HBO Max.
2: Well, look up
14: there. You have a login.
2: And so,
1: have Netflix and you have it. You can watch them both.
2: There are two different ones that you just had?
1: Yes, of the animated stuff. The stuff I just showed you that's making you laugh?
2: Yes.
1: Yeah, there's two of them, and they're very witty and funny.
2: There we go. Bryce, let's get on this.
14: Well, yeah, come on, Tug.
2: Well, you're just as guilty. You're just guilty of
14: that. I'll actually watch it.
2: I know, so will I.
1: Bryce, when you watch it, you send me a text message.
14: I will.
2: See, now it's just become like a pissing contest. Bryce, I can't wait to get home. Bryce, gonna get home, watch it like a
14: I'm
2: good
14: play golf today. I'll
2: like a good
14: tonight.
2: Student. Okay,
1: after golf, he'll be ready.
2: Yeah, exactly. No, he'll be ready for a nap because getting up early and then playing 18 holes, dude, you'd be ready for a nap. He might get it in before the weekend. I bet he does. Anyway,
14: I'll watch it.
2: All right.
14: Nothing. I will say of older movies, nothing beats like the 1960s Batman.
2: Yeah, no, the TV shows?
14: No, the actual movie where it's like, bam.
2: Well, that's the TV show. The movies do it too?
14: Yeah.
2: Oh, so I don't think I knew. I don't even remember Batman movies from that. I watched the Batman TV show a lot with Adam West.
14: Great movie.
2: Yeah, all right.
14: Add that one to the list.
2: All right, good enough.
1: You watch that thing and those are some cheesy shows, but we watched them as kids.
2: Yeah, when you watch them as kids, it's just nostalgic to go back and watch them again.
1: Fight scenes.
2: Yeah, dude. Pow! Bang! And they, it was like a comic book coming to life a little bit. And I never read a comic book in my life. Never once. So,
14: sneezing dust. No, I took my allergy medicine.
2: That's exactly right. And he had the Batarang and all the great gadgets and stuff. All right, that'll do it for us. Lowe, safe travels.
1: Thank you. I can't wait.
2: And keep us posted on how the girls do. You know, we're cheering for them.
1: Guys, 3-0 every day. That's the goal. 3-0 every day.
2: Absolutely right. So, Beck is up next, then Clay and Buck, and the local afternoon show with the camera flounger. Oh my God, he's ready to go. He's in the bullpen warming up right now. For Lois and Bryce, I'm telling y'all, come back now. Your hair.
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22: Hello?
0: Update in the Nancy Guthrie case. I'm Dave Anthony, Fox News, and it is difficult for her daughter, Savannah, who got choked up on NBC's Today Show.
3: We are in agony. We cannot be at peace.
0: Asking again for the public's help, saying someone knows something about her mother's kidnapping from her Arizona home more than 4 months ago. As we learn more about the ransom notes the family got in February, the first one demanded money, the second one...
22: Read that Nancy Guthrie had passed away after being taken from her home. Sources tell Fox the wording is believed to have read that Nancy Guthrie was buried with nature. Law enforcement has not confirmed whether the original notes are authentic, but we are told the messages are treated as if they're real.
0: That's Fox's Matt Finn. President Trump keeps insisting talks with Iran are going well. Writing on Truth Social this morning, despite false statements from Iran, they did agree to high-level nuclear inspections as the president pushes to prevent Iran from having weapons. The president also wrote, money the U.S. is releasing for Iran will be controlled by the U.S. for Iran to buy American food and medical supplies. Iran also disputes that, saying they'll spend it how they want. Republican Senator Tim Sheehy tells Fox,
23: they're not going to use it to rebuild their country. They're going to use it for bullets, bombs, rockets, suicide vests, and to broadly kill Americans and kill Israelis.
0: And Fox's Trey Yinks reports from Tel Aviv.
24: We have seen a reduction in the tension between Israel and Hezbollah, another key point in this broader memorandum of understanding. The Israelis say they did take some action against Hezbollah gunmen earlier today that were threatening their forces.
0: Iran-backed Hezbollah claims Israel shot at civilians and breached the sea. Ceasefire. The president also posted this morning the Strait of Hormuz is open. There was record oil shipping yesterday, 19 million barrels, and oil prices are down again, 1%, continuing to fall from the surge during the conflict on Wall Street, though. The sell-off, the Nasdaq's down more than 300 points. Later today, the president goes to Pennsylvania touting American manufacturing at a Mack truck assembly plant, the same one President Biden went to 5 years ago, promoting his manufacturing policies. America's
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0: Well, back to Wall Street. We mentioned the sell-off. The Nasdaq down 324 points. Chip makers like Micron losing 9%. SanDisk plunging 11%. Among the big AI concern losers this morning, the Dow is dropping 110 points. The S&P 500 losing 68. And speaking of technology,
27: the president signed two executive orders, one on offense to develop advanced quantum computing technology through public-private partnership, and one on defense against security threats the technology could create.
28: America is celebrating 250 years of ingenuity, innovation, and invention this year, and today's commitments to quantum leadership will help secure that legacy for decades to come.
27: Quantum computers can evaluate millions of possibilities at once, for example, to easily break through encryption systems. The defensive order directs federal agencies to move to post-quantum cryptography within 5 years. The other sets a goal of building a powerful quantum computer for research by 2028. The administration announced plans last month to invest in 9 quantum computing and manufacturing companies. Chris Foster, Fox News.
0: At the Senate, a housing bill has passed with support from Republicans and Democrats.
29: The goal? Reduce federal regulations and expand local control. It's one of the most sweeping efforts in recent decades to increase supply and bring down prices, which in many cases are out of reach for prospective first-time homebuyers. The average home in the U.S. now costs more than $500,000. Banking Committee Ranking Member Elizabeth Warren says, for the first time ever, private equity will be blocked from buying up single-family homes and trying to turn housing into one more Wall Street investment. The House is expected to give final approval later this week. Tom Rigotti, Fox News.
0: Now, we mentioned oil down about 1% today. WTI is back to $73 a barrel. That's less than $10 more than before the Iran price surge. No change at the gas pump today. AAA's national average for regular remains $3.92 per gallon. I'm Dave Anthony, and this is...
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12: Hi, it's Glenn Beck, and I'm on now. And the Kimmer is already warming up to start at 3. Stick around all afternoon. It's extra 106.3.

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7: Florida lawmakers approved a congressional map that could potentially add 4 Republican House seats. The redrawn map impacts 2 districts in South Florida, Tampa, and Orlando. Republicans currently hold 20 of Florida's 28 congressional seats, so this could leave Democrats with just 4. Democrats here claim the process lacks transparency, calling it politically motivated and a violation of state law. Florida's House Minority Leader Fintrice Driscoll.
8: You are destroying democracy with this vote. The people of Florida deserve better. Not one of our constituents asked for this, not one.
7: Florida Governor Ron DeSantis has remained confident in the constitutionality of his map with 2 reasons for redistricting. First, he says Florida's population has drastically changed. And second, he claims the current map was drafted with racial data. He points to a Supreme Court decision in Louisiana that struck down unconstitutional gerrymandering as legal backing for his redistricting, arguing it will impact part of Florida's own constitution. Dana Marie McNichol, Fox News.
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0: Welcome, everybody, to Clay and Buck Tuesday edition on this June 23rd. Clay on vacation this week. Just me, the Buckster, helming the ship with all of you, with your help all across this wonderful country of ours. This republic, if we can keep it. 250 years, though, we've kept it. Pretty good. Not bad. You know? 250 years. It's not exactly the length of the Roman Empire yet, but, you know, hopefully we'll beat them and we'll not collapse with various barbarian invasions, although that's a concern. So we've got things going on in the news that I want to talk to you about today for sure. More details on the Iran nuke situation. I'm bringing in my man Steve Yates on that later on. He's been a White House national security guy in the past. He knows this stuff. And we'll just talk about where things really are. You got the White House saying, oh, it's great. We have nuclear inspections agreed to. And now people are saying, oh, but the Iranians say it's not agreed to. Okay, look, it's important. So I'll update you on it. But I also don't want us to fixate on the details of a negotiation when we don't actually have an agreement or a deal to. It's one thing to go through all the text and line by line when it's this is the situation. This is the contract, if you will, between our nations and the nations in the Middle East also that will be involved in this, including, of course, Israel and regional allies in the Gulf. Anyway, we will get to that. We've also got some more Kamala clips for you, because some of you after yesterday said, Buck, I got a fever, and the only prescription is more Kamala. I don't know. I was surprised. You told me. You said you needed more Kamala Harris audio. You needed to be unburdened by what has been and be hoping for the hopefulness of hope. And I said, I'm here to deliver for you. Your wish is my command. So we'll get into some more of Kamala, including her saying, and this is really the actual tease for this, we should just get rid of the Electoral College. Because why not? Funny thing about that, Kamala, you still would have lost the last election. I think she's hoping everybody forgets that. It wasn't an Electoral College defeat. It was a defeat top to bottom, side to side, across up and down this country. And yeah, but we'll see where that all goes. Okay. And there's also the big fraud crackdown. We will spend some time on this. I think this is important. I think we need to be in a country where there is some degree of accountability for the billions and billions and billions of dollars that are going into these government-funded medical programs. Okay, but something else actually has really caught my attention here. And I want you to look at this as part of the early narrative formation going into not just this midterm election, but the Democrat attempt to regain power more broadly in the 2028 election. And it's going to be a lot of class warfare stuff. They're going to have to bundle together resentment, eliminate accountability for individuals who should probably work on that, and come up with reasons why the real problem isn't that the government is inefficient and bloated and taxes you too much and does too little in response and stands in the way and harms innovation, all these things. The real problem is Elon Musk is a trillionaire. That's what they want you to believe. The real problem is that Doge at one point was trying to cut back on the unbelievable amounts of government waste, fraud, and abuse that were underway. And this brings me to the feud that has broken out in public between member of Congress Ro Khanna and Elon Musk. You may not have caught this because you, just by virtue of the fact that you choose to listen to this program, are a savvy and virtuous and well-informed individual. There are unfortunately a lot of people out there, including in this country, who are not those things. And they believe stuff like the allegations that, it's not even really an allegation, it's really just a smear, because no one, it's so crazy that you couldn't be able to take it seriously. But there are people out there who say that Elon tried, or by cutting, you know what, here, Ro Khanna says it. Let's listen to this member of Congress say that Elon has sentenced children to die. Play six.
1: There has to be accountability. There needs to be accountability for Elon Musk. You know, they're celebrating that he created 4,400 millionaires, but they don't talk about the 4.5 million children around the world who he possibly sentenced to death by dismantling USAID. He needs to answer for that. He needs to be subpoenaed. He needs to face investigation. He needs to answer for what he did with DOGE. That it's not just let's move on.
0: That is a member of Congress who is singling out the most important CEO, visionary, entrepreneur of our lifetime. Let's just, it's very obvious. Let's just say it. And not just claiming that he is, of course, too rich, but that he sentenced possibly children to death by cutting USAID. You notice how they play the game? It doesn't matter if it's true or not. It matters if it destroys the intended target, if it undermines faith and confidence in people who are actually doing good things and important things, and it makes them feel good about themselves in the process. Just so you know, Ro Khanna is worth, according to congressional disclosures, so we actually get to know this stuff, north of $200 million personally. Oh. Oh, you mean he's incredibly rich? Now, this would be a fun moment in time. What incredible company did Ro Khanna build? What thousands, tens of thousands in the case of Elon? What incredible services or products come from Ro Khanna, member of Congress, and of course shill for Silicon Valley when it was super left wing? I'm just wondering what. Oh, his wife is super rich because of her daddy. Oh wow! So now we have class warfare via the guy who marries the rich lady who got her money from daddy, explaining to Elon that, one, we shouldn't be celebrating the 4,400. Some of those millionaires were like welders, I might add. And also, this is the fundamental misconception that Democrats prey upon. Envy, unfortunately, is powerful in politics. It's just a fact of human nature. And this is why I always talk to you about the wealth versus status paradigm. No one is poorer because Elon Musk's company went public. That is not a reality. He did not take money from people who are worried about the price of gas right now. In fact, it is because of Elon and others like him that American productivity is so high that our standard of living actually keeps going up over time, despite the fact that we have lunatics in government spending us into oblivion. But notice this. Again, I told you're going to see so much more of this class warfare. First of all, the allegation from a member of Congress that a private citizen has sentenced millions of children to death because of any cuts made to USAID, I might add. Okay, so if I want to double that USAID budget and someone says, no, Buck, that's too much, are they sentencing children to death abroad? Also, on what basis is he saying this? What are these great programs? We saw they had, like, funding for trans puppet shows in Transylvania that was getting taxpayer dollars. Is that leading to people dying? What is the funding? Speak with specificity. You'll always notice this with these emotional manipulators, which is what the Democrat quasi-populist, really class warfare message is always about, manipulating emotions of people who are frustrated and people who are stressed, and I understand that. I've been somebody who could barely pay bills for years and had no money for years. I know what it's like. I've been there. I've lived that life. It's not fun. So I get it. But Ro Khanna is worth $200 million. He doesn't actually care about any of those people at all. The whole thing is the pretense. And here he is saying, we could fund universal child care if only a 5% tax on Elon Musk and those like him. Probably not the ones who donate to Democrats, but those like him was instituted. This is cut seven. Play it.
1: Think about this. For 5% tax one time on Elon Musk, you could have universal child care in America, $10 a day for every family. That's one person, one time, 5%, and he wouldn't even miss it because the market would grow by 15% and his wealth would still grow, and yet they're opposed to something as basic as that.
0: Look at how disgraceful this guy is. oh, if only Elon would give 5% of his wealth up, it would fund universal child care. Okay, let's unpack this. Let's dive into the class warfare. Again, from a fraud of incredible proportions in terms of how much he cares about the people. This guy just married a super rich lady. $200 million, my friends. Multi-generational wealth. His kids won't have to work. But Ro Khanna is your class warrior. Ro Khanna is the guy that wants to set it all right. That 5% tax on Elon Musk, which, again, just put aside, there's so many levels to attack this. Okay, it would fund universal child care for 1 year. Then what? Oh, then they got to find another way. Now they've created this entitlement. Now they've created this government program, as we know. It's basically impossible to get rid of government programs. Because Democrats will say, well, now you want kids to die, or you want kids to be left out in the street and not have childcare. Demagoguery of the worst kind. That's what they'll do right away. But I would note, this is even more, in this moment here, because while Ro Khanna, Democrat from California, is defaming and undermining Elon Musk as a means of trying to regain the populist mantle for the Democrats going into the midterms so they can take it from Trump, take it from MAGA. Those are the background politics of all of this. There's a billionaire's tax that is supposed to be instituted in California to save Medi-Cal, which is the California state, you know, medical welfare, basically. And the California Medical Association, I couldn't believe this. I had to check this out online. The California Medical Association, which represents over 50,000 doctors in the state of California, not someone who you'd think would usually be necessarily sympathetic to Republicans or critical of Democrats, they oppose this. They oppose the billionaire's tax because they think, and they're probably right, that it could actually make things worse for healthcare funding. Because you know what happens to this money? The state would take the money, the state of California would take the money under the guise of funding additional healthcare expansion, but the California legislature would have discretion over where did the money actually go. What actually happens to this money? You know, at some point they're not actually governing. At some point they're just thieves. They are just taking via force what is not theirs. Now we can argue about where that is. And I know we can say, oh, but we can't have a republic without taxation. Although we did for a long time. We didn't have an income tax, did we? No, we didn't for a long time. But I get it. I understand. I'm not going to take the most radical position on this. But this game that they play, when we have a government that is spending, what is it, $6 trillion now? $7 trillion now a year? We have a government that is spending so much money that if only some of the most successful among us paid even more of their fair share. I think Elon Musk has probably paid more taxes than any human being in the history of this country, if you actually added it up. But if only he paid more, then the kids would have food to eat. Then the kids would have health care. Then people like Ro Khanna could stop worrying so much about the rest of the world and how your tax dollars, while you're trying to balance your family's budget, should be going to trans puppet shows in Transylvania. And if you don't like that, you're a bad person and kids will die. That's what the Democrats tell you. They give you no more specificity than that. I'd also wonder, and others have pointed this out online, hey, Ro Khanna, you first, buddy. You first. Why don't you, as a gesture of good faith, to feed the children, to pay for the health care in California, to fund a gap in Medi-Cal, why don't you offer up a 5% one-time payment from your wife's huge trust fund, and then go around lecturing people on how they should pay for universal child care. By the way, we also, as a society, should be having a talk about how we really don't want kids to have to be in child care because both parents are working. Are we ready for that talk yet? I know economic necessity. I know I have family members, two parents working. I get it. We actually want to return to a parent raising the kids, a parent out there paying for everything or making money. but that's a whole other conversation. I just think it's so, you never see these supposed altruists doing themselves what they demand of others. And that's always the tell. That's how I've known that Al Gore on climate change was a fraud since I was a college kid. That's how I've known that these people who pretend that the rich have to pay their fair share don't actually mean they themselves, even when they're millionaires many times over. It's your money. It's your money that they want. At some point, it's not governance. At some point, it's thievery. All right. 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
9: All right, back in here to Clay and Buck, and he's very patient, but then again, I guess he is in the cab of a big rig, so where's he going to go? Trucker Don joins us now, sir. What did you want to share with the people of this great land? What did you want to tell us about?
10: Well, first off, happy 250th. It's getting there, so I just want to make sure everybody is in that same spirit. I joined the Marine Corps in 1976, our 200th, so I'm kind of a little excited about this one.
9: Well, thank you for your service.
10: Well, I appreciate it. You guys are bringing up Ro Khanna and the Democrats wanting to tax poor Elon. I can't call him poor, I suppose. And all the other billionaires, because they need more money. They've got a hole in their bucket that they refuse to patch, and that, you know, they keep pouring in milk from the cow, and they keep milking the cow, and the cow keeps giving them all the milk they want, but they keep wasting it.
9: It's never enough milk, Don, right? It's never enough milk, yeah.
10: That's right. If you'd stop wasting the fraud, waste, and abuse in the child care going on today, specifically in the United States, if you stop giving money to illegal aliens that have paid nothing into the system, but you want to keep taking and taking, fix the system first. Then ask for more.
9: All true. Well done, sir. Stay safe on the road. Thanks for being with us. Thanks for waiting. Thanks for being patient. John in New York also wants to talk about this Ro Khanna Elon showdown. Hit it, John.
11: 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I think Ro Khanna should wake up from the 1940s. Child care costs more than $10 a day.
9: I mean, I can tell you that the cost, thanks for calling in, buddy. The cost estimates for universal pre-K

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9: Welcome back to Clay and Buck. President Trump was just speaking in Reading, Pennsylvania, and we have some of the biggest moments of that for you, and some of it will relate to the conversation we'll have with our buddy Steve Yates of the podcast Nation States with Yates. Just be the smartest person on national security of anyone you know. 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Here is just moments ago, President Trump talking about where the price of oil is. Play 26.
10: We had 19 barrels of oil, 19 million barrels of oil come off, and that's the biggest in the history of the strait. The Hormuz Strait. Our stock market is through the roof and oil prices are tumbling. We actually hit for a moment today. In fact, I think it's going to break it. $70 a barrel. That's lower than we were when we started. And it's been amazing. And the big thing is Iran will not have a nuclear weapon.
9: Iran will not have a nuclear weapon, he says. Well, I think it is definitely the case that Iran will not have a nuclear weapon on Trump's watch. That is true. What happens when he's no longer president? That then becomes a much more difficult proposition, especially if you have, say, a Commander-in-Chief Harris calling the shots. And now brings me also to the oil price. Trump there saying that it's near $70 a barrel. And that this is pretty good, he's saying, relative to where things could be. And he is confident they'll continue to go in the right direction. As I have said, if oil does move in this direction and the strait keeps open, it is somewhat open now. It needs to keep opening. If that does, in fact, happen, then I think there will be minimal impact on the midterm elections against the Republican Party. So that is certainly a good thing. Oh, remember how I mentioned that Trump is funny? Here you go. What other president? This is cut 27, just moments ago with the president in Pennsylvania. This is what he said. Play 27.
11: The Department of War is asking for $80 billion more for the Iran war. Do you think Americans support this at a time when so many are financially struggling?
10: Who are you with?
11: I'm with the United
10: States, sir. Not a very good group. Not doing very well. Not only do they support it, they demand it because they won't allow Iran to have a nuclear

0: weapon. You want to see trouble? Let them have a nuclear weapon. We're doing very well with Iran. They've been decimated, and we're making a deal with them, and we'll see how that all goes.
1: Who are you with, he says. A News Nation says, well, the person says News Nation. And Trump goes, not a very good group, not doing very well. I mean, wow. Trump, you don't want to get on the wrong side of this guy. I think that everyone knows that that is the case. You do not want to be, he is fierce. And here's the thing. Trump picks up on the aggressive energy of the reporter right away. He knows the difference. He's been at this for a long, even from way before he was president. He knows when someone in the media is asking a question and when someone is attacking him in the form of a question. And he picks that up right. He can smell it. He picks it up right away and responds to aggression in kind. And I would say one of the great things, actually, and I hope one of the lasting things about President Trump for all time going forward, and for the Republican Party, is we will no longer have leadership, or at least we can hold leadership to account if they just sit there while the New York Times pretends to be journos and just punches them in the face, punches that leader in the face over and over and over again. You know, I wish back in the day George Bush would have hit back a lot more at the people in the media who were just constantly trying to undermine him. Isn't it remarkable? They say that they created this whole industry of George Bush, George W. Bush. Not his dad, really. His dad, I don't think anyone, well, some people would have said it, but his dad was clearly not a dumb guy. George W. Bush was not a dumb guy. He's not dumb. And I can tell you, having sat in high-level, complex briefings with him and had to field his questions and understand his level of knowledge over the course of 30 minutes or so, trust me, the guy is not dumb. He's smarter than Al Gore. And yet Al Gore, people would never say, oh, he was, you know, at least Democrats would never say, oh, he's dumb. Is George W. Bush smarter than Kamala Harris? Oh, you bet. You bet he is. But this was the power of the media being on constant offense without ever having it turned around, without ever having the Trump jujitsu of, you know what, you're a jerk. And I know you're being a jerk when you ask me that question. So I'm all for it. Now, he also is saying that Iran is, in fact, boxed in. We are in a great place with this deal. This is 28. Hit it.
0: We have Iran in a position that nobody's ever had. This should have been done for 47 years by other presidents. And we have Iran in a position where their military has been totally wiped out. Their leadership has been wiped out. Their radar has been wiped out. Everything has been wiped out. They have not a good negotiating position, but despite that, and money that will be taken out of Iran is going to go to our farmers to give corn, soybeans, wheat to Iran, because they have a hunger problem, they have a food problem, they have a medicine problem, they got a lot of problems, and they have an inflation. Their inflation now just hit 300%, so they have a lot of problems.
1: So Trump, they're saying that Iran, for all the posturing and all the noise they make and all the delay tactics, that he's very aware of what they're doing. And as Trump says in other contexts, we have all the cards and they don't. Okay. We'll talk more about that and also the nuclear program here coming up a little bit with Steve Yates. But then there's this issue, and some of you have brought this more to my attention. You say, talk about what's going on here with the reflecting pool and the Lincoln Memorial reflecting pool, which it's pretty astonishing in some ways that this is even a story. Like, why would this be a story? It does go deep into Trump derangement, though. Anything that he does, you know, if Trump says, I have an idea where the White House could be better at recycling, which you all know how I feel about recycling, so don't get me started. But I have an idea that the White House would be better at recycling. And all of a sudden, people on the left and the Democrats would say, this is a monstrous constitutional overreach. How dare he think that he could advise the White House on recycling policy? And it doesn't matter what it is. If it's his idea, they hate it. That is certainly the case with the reflecting pool. And I also, in advance of the 250th, Don't we all want D.C. to look as you know, nice as it can? Don't we want the nation's capital to reflect the, yes, of course, the history, the brilliance of our experiment and of the vision of the founders brought to reality today, 250 years later? But we want it to look nice. Trump is saying, yeah, it looks great, but he says that there are saboteurs of the reflecting pool at large. This is 29.
0: They've arrested, I think, six people on the reflecting pool. So the reflecting pool looks fantastic. I just got pictures of it. It's beautiful. But somebody went in with a knife and cut it. They cut it up good. And then they cut a 300-350-foot slip in the form of lots of little slips, a real horrible stuff, and they destroyed the grass. We put a brand new big load of grass out there, and they destroyed it. So it's all being fixed, but it's a shame. So I understand five or six people are arrested. The Interior Department can refer to you on that. And I hear they have six people under investigation.
1: Six people under investigation. I will say this. Is it beyond my comprehension? Is it beyond my wildest imagination that some Trump hater could do something like this? No. But it is really weird. And I don't know. It would never, if I were putting myself in the shoes of a Trump hater, trying to cut the lining of the reflecting pool would not even be in like the top 100 acts of vandalism that may come to mind. You know what I'm saying? It's so strange and so bizarre. Here's what I think. I think that there are probably some people that have been disrespectful to the reflecting pool, maybe, kicked at a chunk of it or something. I think it's also been a mess for a very long time and it will take more time to get it right. And so those two things are getting wrapped in together. I don't think all of the problems that it's having right now are due to people who are like reflecting pool terrorists. I'm not saying some of them aren't people that have done some vandalism. There is some investigation of some individuals. I know there have been some arrests, but I also think it's really complicated. My bigger takeaway from it all is, yeah, but can't we just want them to fix the reflecting pool? Can we just get agreement from the other side on that? Whether there's been a lot of vandalism or a little vandalism, can we just say, well, you know, it'd be great if the president of the United States could get the support of people in advance of our nation's 250th birthday, so to speak, to make D.C. as beautiful as it can be, and specifically our monuments. Because what do people really think of? When you think of D.C., you think of the White House, the Capitol, the Mall. The White House, the Capitol, the Mall. Even when you're a little kid, you know, you think of the White House, the Capitol, the Mall. So that's, I'm surprised it's as much of a story as it has been. I also think, you know, there's a part of the president, and I really mean this. I think he takes a truly personal pride in being a builder. And I mean somebody who oversees the building, whether it's Wallman Rink in, Central Park in New York City back in the day, which he fixed, that had been a disaster forever. I think that this is, he looks at this stuff like a pro, like a professional. And so he takes a personal pride in these kinds of, just like the expansion also of the East Wing with the ballroom. He takes a personal pride in that stuff and really does just want it to be great and look great. And his critics and his haters know that. And they know that he's a guy who, you know, he'll take a lot of incoming and he can handle it all really well. But I think that it particularly irks him when someone won't admit that he's, or someone won't admit that he's a great builder, or someone tries to get under his skin with that kind of stuff. And that's why they keep going at this and trying to, whether it's the East Wing expansion or they're trying to just pick at the, at this sore point, if you will, with Trump, because they know it is a personal thing for him. This is the guy who wanted his name on the most beautiful buildings in New York City and succeeded in many cases in doing something right along those lines. So they know that he takes it personally. And that's why I think they take a particular joy in just doing whatever they can. And maybe that even means some, like, lunatic. This is what I mean. Would it ever occur to anyone to try to cut the lining of the National Mall under what? It's just so crazy. But could someone be that crazy? I guess. I guess so. All right. As great as this July 4th is going to be, the 250th, although some over at like MS Now are going to hate it. The haters will hate it, but it's going to be amazing. It's also a good reminder that our history isn't just found in museums or textbooks. 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
5: I've always had a real affection for the Smithsonian Institute in Washington, D.C. My aunt was the widow of a diplomat who negotiated part of the agreement that ended, or should we say suspended, the Korean War. There's an airplane hanging from the ceiling of the Air and Space Museum that my father flew in World War II. The last time I checked, the basket there in the hot air balloon was the same make and model of the one I flew for 1,000 hours. Now Trump is after the wokeism of the Smithsonian. You're probably not going to read a lot about that, but let me share you some of the things about the Smithsonian that has him and a lot of other Americans upset. The Natural Museum of American History. It's no longer about Ben Franklin's kite or the original Star-Spangled Banner. Now it's pride flags and panels about systemic oppression. The Entertainment Nation exhibit shows Mickey Mouse as a legacy of blackface and the Lone Ranger a metaphor for U.S. imperialism. The Smithsonian American Art Museum has a feature now showing sculpture has been a powerful tool in promoting scientific racism. So many exhibits that have nothing to do with race whatsoever find it necessary to insert racism and slavery into every aspect of American life. I'm afraid it would be really depressing to visit the Smithsonian today. Maybe Donald Trump just wants to make Americans proud of the Smithsonian again. Oh, by the way, did I tell you about the artist who withdrew her submission of a statue of the Statue of Liberty? Yep, she was afraid the Smithsonian reject the statue because she depicted the Statue of Liberty as transgender. Can't make it up. Neil Bortz, Extra 106.3.
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6: There isn't one state, and there's not one demographic. 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Every single demographic thinks that the Save America Act is a good thing. 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So let's not pretend like it's not a very good thing for America and a very popular thing for America. So what they're really fighting on is just like they did with transgenders, just like they did with men competing in women's sports, just like they've done with so many things in education, energy, and popular things that once again make them the king of the ashes.
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0: Welcome back in here to Clay and Buck. We have Rook Rollins up next, Agriculture Secretary. Notice we're having some department heads on this week from the various federal agencies, because I want to know what is going on. Yeah, we just brought you through the Iran stuff. Just listen to that Steve Yates interview. You know everything you know about Iran right now, period, full stop. He does the best job. I've known Steve for 15 years, okay? And he's the one guy that I wanted to bring on to just do pure national security analysis for the Clay and Buck Podcast Network, and also on radio for us as an analyst. So go check that out if you happen to miss it. We'll talk to Brooke Rollins coming up here next about a bunch of things going on in the world of the agriculture. You know, we don't spend a lot of time talking about, farming and stuff like that. It's important though. You do need food to eat. It's important. This is Matt from Minnesota. He's a brilliant guy. Listen to this.
1: I agree wholeheartedly. Cannot stand Nirvana. Also, Taylor Swift is the modern equivalent of the Beatles in that they're both really overrated and have like three good songs.
0: I mean, I agree with you actually on both counts, which is going to get a lot of people mad, but certainly agree with you on the first part. Nirvana is just not good. I understand, the grunge, but yeah, there would have been grunge without them. I would take Soundgarden over Nirvana 10 times over, no question. I'm that guy. I just call it like it is, folks. Many of us guess our way through our health issues and the questions that pop up, particularly when it comes to gut health issues. 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
3: News. I'm John Saucier. Secretary of State Marco Rubio is visiting the United Arab Emirates, meeting with Gulf allies, discussing that U.S.-Iran peace deal. Secretary Rubio, what did Iran agree to anyways?
4: We know what they agreed to. I don't know why they have to say the things they say. Whatever their internal or domestic politics is, I guess they'll navigate it. But we know what they agreed to do, and now they'll either do it or they won't. And if they do, the process moves forward, and if they don't, the president will have some decisions to make.
3: Iran has publicly denied that nuclear inspectors will be allowed into their country. The Justice Department announcing it's charged over 400 people in health care fraud. Centers for Medicare and Medicaid Services Administrator Dr. Mehmet Oz.
5: The $100 billion that Secretary Kennedy mentioned is stolen from Medicare and Medicaid. If we were able to just take that out of what's being stolen from Medicare, would double the life expectancy of the Medicare Trust Fund.
3: More than $6.5 billion in this fraud scheme. 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
2: The stories that matter to you. These are your Georgia headlines.
6: It's Tuesday, June 23rd, and here are your headlines. President Trump is warning Iran to honor its new ceasefire agreement with the United States. Trump said he would take whatever action is necessary. Iran fails to live up to the deal, which includes new safeguards in the Strait of Hormuz and international inspections of Iran's nuclear program. Vice President J.D. Vance says Iran has also agreed to allow UN nuclear inspectors into the country. Atlanta's FIFA Fan Festival is drawing massive crowds. Organizers say today, more than 250,000 people have visited Centennial Olympic Park during the first days of the World Cup celebration, making it the most attended fan festival across the United States. Adding an extra day to the festival on Thursday to coincide with the U.S. men's national team final group stage match against Turkey. And finally, Georgia is mourning the loss of longtime radio host and State Board of Education member Martha Zoller. Zoller died on Monday after battling heart-related health issues. She's a well-known conservative voice in Georgia politics, and Governor Brian Kemp appointed her to the State Board of Education in 2020, a position she held at the time of her death. She was 66. Today's weather is cloudy with some afternoon sun later in the day. It'll be a high of 80 and a low of 62. Your Extra 106.3 headlines, I'm Bryce Gobert.
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7: Guest comes on to know what the heck I'm talking about here. Tell me about this new world screwworm, because you're in Texas right now dealing with this. This is under the USDA's mandate, and these seem like nasty little bugs.
5: Well, it is not ideal, that's for sure. So a couple of quick top lines. Number one, our ranchers and livestock producers in our country, really the backbone of America, have been dealing with this since 1842. In the 1930s, a USDA researcher came up with a solution, and it is not actually a worm. It's a flesh-eating fly. Well, the fly lays her eggs, the larva hatch, and they begin to eat the flesh in an open wound. I know, it sounds disgusting. Here's the thing, though. It's completely treatable. The animal will completely recover. It does not compromise the food supply system at all, but it is a pretty significant hindrance. We completely got it out of America in the 1960s was the last time it was here, pushed it all the way back to the South America, past the Darien Gap, past Panama. And unfortunately, because of the Biden open borders policies and the Mexican illicit cartel of 800,000 head of cattle, it began to make its way back up in 2021, 2022. It hit our side of the border a couple of weeks ago. Since then, we've had about 15 confirmed cases. But the good news is we were ready. We knew it was coming. When I walked in the door February 13th of last year after being sworn in and voted upon by the Senate, this was the first briefing I got. What's really interesting, though, Buck, is that the Biden team had done nothing other than watch it progress northern. So we had to really start from scratch. But we're opening a facility this Saturday with sterile flies, which is how you get rid of it and eradicate it. We've got a big facility we're building in South Texas. We have FDA approvals on a bunch of emergency treatment. I mean, we're in good shape. Not ideal, but we were ready. We knew it was coming, and we'll push it back very quickly.
7: Sorry for the city slicker question here, but do they bite people too? Because that sounds nasty.
5: Well, it is not a crazy question. So here's the thing. This is the only fly. I mean, we all know, even the city slickers amongst us, we all know that there are things, maggots, et cetera, that feed off of dead animals. You know, it's part of God's, I think, plan a little bit to get rid of that. But this is the only fly that has to have a live mammal to feed off of. And so they're looking for open wounds to burrow in. So an umbilical cord, fawns, for any of our hunters that are listening, you know, the fawns.

0: that and deer that are growing their antlers, et cetera. Those are all open opportunities. Feral hogs that have scratches. These are all part of the challenge in South Texas where we are, but it's all manageable. And so when you ask about humans, that doesn't happen in America. There are human cases in the developing part of the world where they don't have access to hospitals or good wound band-aids, et cetera. So you will hear of a case every now and then of a human. But in America, we're really talking about our livestock, and our wildlife is where we're really focused.
1: I mean, you're in Texas. Elon's not too far away. Maybe he has like some space lasers or something, because you got to take out these screwworms. That sounds nasty, Secretary Rollins.
0: This is actually amazing, Buck. You know how you solve for this is we produce sterile flies, and those sterile flies mate with bad mama flies, right, that are laying the larvae in the open wounds. And so that's how they got rid of it in the 60s and the 70s. That's how we're going to get rid of it now. It's actually an incredibly impressive technology where we produce 200, 300, 400 million sterile flies a week. The sterile flies leave the facility. We drop them via plane or ground. They mate with the bad flies, and the female flies or the bad flies, they can only mate one time and then they die. And so this is how you eradicate them for good, and that's what we're building back up. Barack Obama shut down those facilities in 2012. Unfortunately, the Biden team didn't do much, but we're building it all out right now, and we'll have enough sterile flies to eradicate, hopefully by the end of this year, early next year.
1: Secretary, how are our ranchers in general doing? How's beef production going in this country? I know that something the USDA is focused on right now, for example, is just lowering the cost of some of those inputs like fertilizer, so ranchers are able to produce top quality beef, but also, you know, competitively and be able to make a profit doing so. How's the situation, the picture for the American beef industry?
0: Listen, we inherited, when we walked in the door, an absolute mess under the last administration. I'm not sure what they were doing, but inputs went up on average 40%. That's fuel, fertilizer, equipment, interest rates, et cetera, labor, an average of 40%. So even though inflation was ridiculous, right, near 30% under those 4 years under Biden, for our farmers, it was even worse. Then you combine that with 4 years under the last administration, not one new trade deal around the world. So when we left in early 2021, we had an agricultural trade surplus, meaning we were selling more than we were taking in. Our farmers were in good shape. When we came back, it was a $42 billion agricultural trade deficit. Not one new trade deal. Brazil and China took over a lot of our markets, including beef, et cetera. So we're fixing that. Inputs are coming down. Of course, the Iranian conflict caused a short pause in that and a slight increase in fertilizer, some fertilizer more than slight, but some just slight. But that's all coming back down now. As far as the beef goes, we have a bit of a perfect storm. We have an amazing Make America Healthy Again movement led by Secretary Kennedy with my partnership, new dietary guidelines, eat real food, eat more beef. We have a demand for beef today like we have never seen before. And that's how we get America back to being healthy again, is eating real food, real protein like beef. Then you combine that with the Democrats' assault on our ranchers and our agricultural producers, you know, not just under the Biden 4 years, but all of our blue states where they're more concerned with putting Chinese-owned solar panels on their prime farmland than they are in supporting our farmers. And so from a beef perspective, because of a lot of that, we've got some drought issues too, the New World screwworm we just talked about. We do have our lowest beef herd on record at a time we have the highest demand. So our cattle guys are doing okay for the first time in a really long time, but we've got to build our herd up. And the answer is not to import more beef, although certainly we have higher imports than we've had as we're trying to meet the demand. But the answer is the long-term build-out of the herd and supporting, you know, rural America, supporting our beef producers, supporting our farmers. It really is a national security issue. So a lot of your listeners may be like, well, this is an interesting take on with Buck Sexton on the Clay and Buck Show, because we probably hadn't talked to New World Screwworm before. But it's important not just to support rural America, to support our farmers and ranchers, but it really is a national security issue. That every listener in this country that cares about freedom and liberty fully understands that if we can't feed and fuel ourselves, we will lose what freedom tastes like and feels like and what our founders fought for 250 years ago. That's how important all of this is.
1: Yeah, we can't have somebody cutting off our oil. We can't have somebody cutting off our steak supply either. These are they're important things we need to be self-sufficient on. Oil and steak,
0: correct,
1: high on my list. Texas
0: oil
1: certainly does both, does both of those things right. You know, something that's getting a lot of attention this week, I think in part because of some of the really headline grabbing arrests and indictments that the FBI has dropped, about fraud issues. So as part of your USDA mandate, you oversee SNAP, or commonly known as food stamps, but Supplemental Nutritional Assistance Program. There have been some people charged, seeing here a DOJ release, 11 migrants, for example, charged in SNAP benefit fraud. How big a thing? People are looking at some of these frauds, these medical frauds, and it'll be one medical practice at $100 million, or some other guy I think I saw was actually at $1 billion recently. They had to track him down. FBI had to grab him. How big do you think the scale is of SNAP fraud, and how much can you crack down on it to get it to be as minimal as possible?
0: Let me provide some greater context. Yeah, we call it Takedown Tuesday when we release. And this, by the way, these are just USDA investigated fraud. I mean, that is in addition to what the FBI is doing, the Department of Justice, what some of the states are doing. The very first action I took when I walked in the door February 13th of last year was we wrote a letter to every governor in America. And the SNAP program is an interesting program because it is federally funded. It's federal tax dollars, but it is state executed, meaning that the feds would send the money to the states and then no one would ever ask any questions. Whether is the money being spent wisely? Well, I'm from a red state. I'm from Texas. I worked in state policy. There are some good guardrails for a lot of the welfare programs, at least in the red states. Not perfect, but good guardrails. Of course, we know in the blue states there are zero guardrails as they're trying to put more and more people on these government programs, including illegal aliens, as they're working to, you know, build their voting block, et cetera. But that first day, I sent a letter to all 50 governors. I said, y'all, let's partner on this. Fraud is not red or blue, Republican or Democrat. We owe the taxpayer better. Not surprisingly, Buck, every single red state raised their hand and said, we're in, sent us their data, allowed us to look at their data. And what we found, and keep in mind, this is just the red states, we found almost 300,000 dead people getting food stamp SNAP benefits. We found more than 500,000 people in the red states, 500,000 people getting the same benefit more than once, twice, three times. We found one state had massive luxury vehicles like Ferraris and Lamborghinis and Teslas and others, although Elon said quickly, Brooke, don't put the Tesla in with the Ferraris and the Lamborghinis. But nevertheless, if you're getting a food stamp, you probably shouldn't be driving a new Tesla around. So what we have found just by skimming the surface, Buck, has been absolutely astounding. The depth of the fraud, what we all suspected over all of these years, is real. It's stunning, but we are getting our arms around it. But I tell you, this is why I take off my policy hat for just a second and talk a little bit of politics. This is why the midterms are so incredibly important, because for this work to continue unabated, for us to have really 2.5 more years to really dig down, we've got to hold the House. Now, we will be able to keep going a little bit, but obviously the Democrats will be turning around every corner to try to slow us down as we're rooting all of this fraud out. The blue states sued us as we asked for that data to partnership on how to get the fraud out. So we're in litigation right now, but I think we're going to win that litigation. The president has been unequivocal, the vice president as well, in his laser focus on doing everything we can to ensure that these programs are serving those who really need it, but also protecting the taxpayer. And one other quick note, and Buck, I think this is such a huge win. When we started a year and a half ago, Trump term two, there were about 44.5 million people on the food stamps, on SNAP, which is absurd to think that many people are on welfare. In just a year and a half, we've moved about 5 million people off of food stamps. So history would tell you that once a government program takes root, it's impossible to ever roll it back. But with SNAP, with food stamps, we're proving that actually opposite, that we are moving to requiring work. If you're going to take food stamps and you're able-bodied and you don't have small children at home, you got to go look for a job, find a job, or volunteer. You have to make sure you're not, we have to make sure you're not illegally here. Any illegal aliens no longer can get SNAP. So we've done a lot on the shrinking of the program size, again, not just fraud, but also work requirements, et cetera, to make sure it's right sizing and serving the people who really need it, again, while also serving the taxpayers who are paying for it.
1: Great stuff, Secretary Rollins. Go kill some of those flesh-eating flies, please. Scary stuff.
0: I will. You, Buck, you have my word for it. I'm off to go do that. And listen, really appreciate being on. Thank you so much.
1: Yeah, of course. Thank you so much. Thank you. Great to talk to you. Yeah, man, I don't want anyone messing with our beef supply. You know, these evil flies from abroad coming across our wide open border. 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
1: 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Also, the Buck Brief, a little extra program I throw in the mix a couple times a week. Our friend Steve Yates there, Nation States with Yates. We'll have some of our other podcast Clay and Buck hosts, like Carol Markowitz and Dave Rutherford and Tudor Dixon on the next 2 weeks. As you know, Clay is on vacation until after the 4th of July, and we will be celebrating that 250th year coming up soon, which is very exciting stuff. And speaking of exciting stuff, my son had his speed, that is his name, had his first swimming lesson today, which I have to say was very fun. He wore like the little baby swim thing where you've got it's like the swim trunk that has arms kind of, you know, this is what they do now. He had a little floppy hat on for getting into the pool. So, you know, all good things going on here, my friends. A lot of fun with the swimming. And, you know, I have to say, I'm buoyant, so I do have some advantages in the swim realm. And Steve from Toledo wants to get in on my, oh, okay. This is C on the talkbacks. Let's hit it.
11: If there was 100 grunge bands, let's say 90 of them one hit wonders. So that's what I got to say about the grunge. Yeah. Taylor Swift, she's overrated. Beatles are way overrated. They're only even together for like 5 years or something. You know, Rolling Stones are way better than the Beatles. But, yeah, so my take on that.
1: You know, to each his own. This is like somebody who's told me they're very disappointed in my music taste. They love everything else I say on the show, but they're disappointed in my music taste. And to that esteemed listener, I just say what I say to my wife when I get in trouble. Nobody's perfect. How do you argue with that? My music taste certainly isn't perfect. And if Clay was here, it would really be imperfect music taste. That's for darn sure. You don't even know what's going on. All right, we'll dive into more tomorrow. Please send talk facts and emails also with things you want as topics here on the show. I love it when someone says, hey, I want you to dive into this. And I have not done that yet. Let's dive into that for the next time or the next show. So this is a free-form conversation back and forth with all of you. Thanks for hanging with me today. It'll be a great show tomorrow. I will talk to you then, everybody.
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15: Here are your sports headlines for Tuesday, June 23rd. The Atlanta Braves dropped the opening game of their West Coast road trip last night as the bat stayed quiet despite seven hits, but still lost to the San Diego Padres 1-0. Tonight it'll be J.R. Richie on the mound for the Braves. He'll be opposed by Griffin Canning. First pitch a little earlier, set for 9:40 tonight. You can hear all the game action on our sister station, 680 The Fan, and for free on the Fan app. The first round of the NBA draft begins tonight with the Atlanta Hawks holding the 8th overall pick, but a massive trade in the league went down yesterday as Giannis Antetokounmpo is headed from the Milwaukee Bucks to the Miami Heat in exchange for 4 players and 3 first round picks. And the Oklahoma Sooners are your College World Series champions after they beat North Carolina last night 13-2, the final in the final game of the best of 3 series. With your sports headlines, I'm Carlos Medina.
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8: Conflicting messages from the U.S. and Iran. I'm Lisa Brady, Fox News. The day after Vice President Vance said Iran agreed to let nuclear inspectors return.
16: Senior Iranian officials deny any agreement has been made to allow international nuclear inspectors into the country, contradicting what President Trump says about ongoing negotiations.
17: They're wrong. They know they're wrong. They told us inside, and we have it down 100% inspections. And if they were right, I'd cancel the meetings right now.
16: The president, speaking with reporters in Pennsylvania, says inspectors will be on the ground in Iran at the appropriate time. During a 60-day negotiating period, the U.S. is waiving sanctions on Iran, allowing oil sales. President Trump also says unfrozen assets for Iran will only be used for food and medicine purchases.
8: Fox's Jared Halpern at the White House. The president's in Pennsylvania to focus mainly on the U.S. economy, just taking the stage at a Mack truck factory.
17: In this incredible commonwealth with the proud, hard-working patriots of Lehigh Valley, Lehigh Valley.
8: It's the president's 5th second-term trip to Pennsylvania, joined today by Republican Congressman Ryan McKenzie, who's being challenged by Democratic candidate Bob Brooks. The state Democratic Party chair calls the Republican agenda chaotic, corrupt, and cost-raising, and says Pennsylvanians aren't buying it. The governing body for college sports just approving a new eligibility model for Division I athletes aimed at lessening the chaos of the transfer portal era. It limits eligibility to 5 seasons of competition over a 5-year period. The new NCAA rule is set to take effect this fall. It's also included in a Senate bill intended to address numerous concerns about college sports after multiple athletes sued wanting to extend college careers now that revenue sharing and name, image, and likeness deals are allowed. 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
3: And double ha ha. Look out, it's only me, it's only the Kimmer. But Pete Davis, he's in the desert. He went west of recuperating in the deserts of North Dakota. It's an incredible story. And the mechanical man, and Ben's here, our intern Ben. I tell you what, we got a full day now. I mean, this is fantastic. Always love to have the interns around. In fact, I have a Ben story, which is a little in fact, you know what it is? It's awkward. I remember the morning show talking about how awkward I am. Did you hear that stuff this morning, Flounder? Yeah. Oh, you don't listen to the morning show. You're busy doing stuff.
19: No, I wasn't listening at that time, so I do listen in the morning.
3: They spent a awful amount of time talking about how awkward I am. You know, you ever try to talk to the camera? It's very awkward.
19: I mean, it can get a little awkward sometimes, yeah.
3: So, we'll get to that issue in a minute. First of all, Pete Davis recuperating with an update, I think, of some kind here on your new aorta pipes or whatever the hell. What's going on up there, sir, in the mountains of Macon?
20: Yeah, that's a technical medical term, the aortic pipe.
3: Yeah, the aortic pipes.
20: That's very good. I had my first rehab, which basically meant sitting there and watching videos and getting measured.
3: Oh, my.
20: And,
3: what sort of measurements are you doing there? These nurses, you know, that little flick trip, you have had the flick trip when you, anyway.
20: I don't know what that is. We're going to keep moving. They pulled out a caliper and started measuring my body fat. Well, that's kind of embarrassing.
3: Oh, yeah. Oh, well, and how'd you do?
20: I didn't ask. She just nodded and mumbled to herself and wrote something down. I didn't ask.
3: Now, actually, you have lost some weight, haven't you? But you haven't.
20: I have lost, but I've gained 6 pounds. Since the last time I weighed, which is a month ago, so I've gained 6 pounds back.
3: Yeah, okay.
20: They've given me there's a whole new way. There's no more food pyramid. You knew that, right?
3: Yeah, well, they've turned it upside down, I think, actually.
20: Basically, they give you a plate, and not the 12-inch plate at the restaurants. You have a 9-inch plate.
3: Yeah.
20: Half of it has to be vegetables of some sort.
3: Yeah.
20: A quarter of it, some lean protein meat.
3: Yeah.
20: And the other quarter should be beans or rice or a potato or something starchy in that little quarter.
3: Yeah. Well, that's pretty much, meat and potatoes and vegetables. That's the only thing anybody, every time they say, and fruit. But again, fruit's iffy because it has so much sugar in it.
20: Oh, that's dessert. That
19: also has fiber.
3: I'm sorry.
20: Dessert is the fruit. But here's the sad thing. I looked at that plate and I said, I have never had a plate look like that in my life.
3: Yeah. Right. I had one something like that, but it was at Paris Island for the wrong reasons. I had to go to the back of the line. I've told you that I was a fat body.
20: Yeah, you're a fat body. Yeah, fat boy.
3: Not for long.
20: I've never had that many vegetables on one plate, though.
3: Oh, my goodness. Now, so is that your new diet thing? Is that what you're supposed to do now or what?
20: It's what you're supposed to do.
3: Yeah, we'll fat chance.
20: Fat chance.
3: Oh, my goodness.
20: I like the fact that this is the second time I've had to go through this. The first time was back in the 90s. And I walk in there, and I'm still the youngest guy. And so that makes me feel really good. I walk in there.
3: Oh, mercy. Well, there you go. All right. By the way, Donald Trump is speaking live. He's in Pennsylvania at a Mack truck dealership, I believe, talking about the economy. But he's also Flounder, let's tune in for just a minute, see what he's doing here.
19: Real quick, we had it on the Portugal game, so give me one second. Okay. We'll get us back there.
3: Okie dokie. Donald Trump, talking about the economy, and they're applauding. They gave him a USA, USA when he showed up. And you'll hear him later today, in a few minutes, actually, about the uranium deal and so forth. And Flounder's getting near them.
21: Three all-time records. In other words, sit down. We've got plenty of time here. It's an honor that you're all standing. Oh, look who we have, the wall. Stand up, wall. Look at this guy. Oh, I'm going to get a suit just like that guy. I'll bet he's been to 200 rallies. Him and where are my guys? Oh, look at my guys. Front row Joes. I got these front row Joes. Where are the women from North Carolina? They're here. They travel all over the world. I don't know what the hell's with their husbands. These beautiful women from North Carolina. They travel all over. They went to 200 rallies. How many rallies have Front Row Joe's gone to? Hundreds. Everyone. And then it was very sad. My last rally, I said, I may never see you again, right? And then we won the election in a landslide. And who the hell do I see? I see my front row chairs. So I'm happy about that.
19: The man's a talk show host, having fun with the crowd. I love it.
21: We'd be all over the place. And when they didn't make the front row, it was very demeaning to them. They were not happy, right? But the front row, they became actually very famous, front row Joes, and the typical 401k, as you know, is up almost $30,000 in, it was 12 months, it was 13 months, it's up 44%. Think of that, up 44%. Because, you know, as goes the stock market, so goes a lot of your own wealth. And I tell about this police officer. I met a police officer first time, similar thing, but now the numbers are even more. I was in New York. I met a great police officer, New York finest. And he said, sir, I want to thank you. I said, for what? He said, my wife didn't think much of me very much. We were having marital difficulty, actually. She thought I was nothing. I'm a police officer. I'm a tough guy. I looked at him. The muscles were all over the place. He didn't suffer from that. But she thought maybe that muscle wasn't so good because he was always losing money in the stock market. And he said, sir, in the last year and a half, my 401k is up 74%, sir. And she thinks I'm Warren Buffett. She thinks I'm a super genius. I said, how are you getting along with her? He said, well, I'm not so sure I like her anymore, but that's like, I won't tell you that. Yeah. I refuse to say that. He's getting along just fine. But a lot of people have come up to me, Dave, and they thanked us. 401ks, you know, the stock market. Who has a 401k here? Yeah, look, a lot of people. More Americans are working today than at any time in the history of our country, and we've created over 32,000 new jobs just starting in Pennsylvania alone. David, you have to get credit for that. And in the last few months alone, we've added 2,600 Pennsylvania manufacturing jobs, and that number is going to go much, much higher as the factories start to open. Because right here in Lehigh Valley, Eli Lilly has just announced, great company, by the way, drug company, a $3.5 billion investment in a brand new state-of-the-art manufacturing facility right down the road that's going to create over 1,000 jobs, just that one.
19: I will cut away. We'll keep track of it. But anyway, Donald Trump having fun with the crowd and showing up in a key battleground state and talking about the economy. So, you know, that's good.
20: Hey, how late is Ben staying today?
19: Well, is he going to be here all day, Flounder? What's Ben's schedule?
0: He's going to be here the whole show.
19: We were hoping he was here yesterday because Pete had a game involving a college kid against
20: it's
19: the
20: Kimmer.
19: Yeah, we have a new game.
20: It's a new game.
19: Oh, excellent.
20: It's called Are You Smarter Than Ben?
19: Oh, okay. Well, I don't know. Oh, my God. Ben, are you ready for this? Has he got a mic back there?
0: Yes, he does. He's good to go.
19: Okay. How you doing there, Ben?
4: Doing good. How are you?
19: On the right side of the grass, my friend. Upright and mobile. Those are the only two answers that really mean anything when you get to my state. Anyway, so Ben's here again, and so we're going to have a little game thing with him just for fun. And I love talking to kids. Now, again, Ben, tell the little people what year you are and where you are in school in case you missed the last time you were here last week or so.
4: I'm going to my sophomore year, and I am at Georgia Tech.
19: Excellent. Now, I noticed through the window that you were taking some golf swings.
4: Yes.
19: You got a golf club in there? You brought your own golf club? That's cool.
0: No, it's the one that's in here all the time.
19: Oh, so. I got you. That's the morning show guys practicing. And so now you look like you're a golfer. You know what you're doing, Ben. Is that right? You a golf guy?
4: Yes, I'm a big golf guy.
19: No kidding. Now, what's your handicap?
4: I'm going to say like a 9 or 10.
19: All right. So you're shooting like upper, like mid-80s maybe, something like that probably?
4: Yeah.
19: Something like that, yeah. And now, by the way, just in case, I don't suppose your family's like members of, Atlanta Country Club or Atlanta National or...
4: Man, I wish.
19: I wasn't going to offer, say to you, I just wondered, just curious. I had no
5: curiosity about anything, so for the record. Anyway, welcome back, Ben. And no, I'm going to have a little funny story about Ben here from yesterday, which I totally just, you know, didn't understand because I'm an idiot. But I'll be better. Anyway, Kimber, Pete Flounder, and Ben, the intern, is joining us here again today. Our number is 404-741-1230, 741-1230. I put a quick Facebook message today when I got into my, my car's in the shop. My car's still in the shop. But they gave me a loaner, which is very nice. And so, but it's, again, the car is so freaking complicated. I'll get to that in a little later anyway. So I get in the car and I look out the window. All of a sudden there's a freaking spider on my door jam. And just, you know, right there.
20: Did you scream like a little girl?
5: No, but I videotaped him and put him on Facebook and YouTube because I wanted people to understand that spiders are not allowed on my car. Even if it's not my car, that they will have to suffer the ultimate punishment and, you know, be dispatched with great prejudice. But I didn't show that part of it, but I showed this spider. But I don't know where he came from. Where did he come from? Right in the middle of my garage. And by the way, people, I mentioned also, you got to see the pictures of my chopper in there, and a lot of reaction to people saying that's why I don't leave my helmet in the garage. Take your helmet inside because the spiders like garages. Anyway, so a little video there. Also, the AM show, we'll talk about that. Oh, Glenn Beck, you know, I criticized Glenn Beck quite a bit, including yesterday about a couple of things, jokingly and happily and stuff like that. But he told a story today, which I found fascinating, and I want to give him credit for it. We'll talk about that later on. Also, the latest on Savannah Guthrie, Donald Trump, and what's going on with the Democrats. We got all that stuff. We have some tweets. We got holy crap at sports, and we had baseball games last night, including the NCAA finals, as I recall. Anyway, coming up, 314, Kimber, Pete Flounder, and Ben's joining us too on 106.3, Alex, your Tuesday.

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1: All right. So Foo Fighter action here coming up for you. Kimmer, Pete, Flounder, and Ben's joining us. 2023, this day, Dave Grohl, Foo Fighters frontman, decided to take the train before a surprise show at the Glastonbury Festival 3 years ago. Dave Grohl's band played a set at the Pyramid Stage under the guise of a group called the Churnups. He and 40 others boarded a train service from London. The group had exclusive use of the Paddington First Class Lounge all day. They arrived at 10:20. Grohl was the last one to arrive in an effort to keep his identity secret ahead of a secret performance at the festival 3 years ago today. Kimmer, Pete, Flounder, and Ben's joining us. Our intern today, so we'll have a little fun with him later on today. Our birthday list includes Clarence Thomas, Supreme Court Justice, 78 years old today. And there's talk about him retiring at some point while Donald Trump and the Congress still has control of the GOP to replace him with another Republican or another conservative, rather. So, I don't know, we'll see. A lot of things, you know, Supreme Court, boy, a lot of things could happen because at some point, you know, they have to retire. They don't normally die on the job. Let's see. How about a little history thing here? On this day, on this day in 1976, based on a book by William F. Nolan, the dystopian sci-fi flick Logan's Run premiered on this day in 1976. In this universe, the population is controlled by killing off the citizens when they reach the ripe old age of 30. You know, population control. Hence the reason why Logan is running. The movie starred Michael York, Jenny Agutter, whoever the, I don't remember her, and Farrah
7: Fawcett.
1: She was
7: beautiful.
1: Oh, she is?
7: Was in American Werewolf in London in a shower scene. She's topless.
1: Oh, no, we're in favor of shower scenes, just for a minute. Anyway, let's see, this Jenny girl, and Farrah Fawcett was in it. MGM promoted the crap out of her being in the movie, but she only had a teeny little part. But Farrah Fawcett was trying to make headway in 1976. Logan's Run was nominated for 2 Academy Awards and did win a special award for visual effects. The movie also won 6 Saturn Awards for Best Science Fiction Film. The next year, a short-lived TV show based on Logan's Run aired on CBS, but it didn't really go anywhere. Anyway, just for the record. All right, 404-741-1230, 741-1230. And by the way, I mentioned, yesterday, when I leave here, I usually make a head call. I go down the hall and I hit the head, and so I leave here and I walk down the hall to make a head call in the men's room, and coming toward me is a tall, lanky young man who I recognize, I thought to myself, okay, he's going into the men's room coming toward me, and I'm going into the men's room coming toward him. We're going to get to the men's room around the same time, so already I'm freaking out. I don't like going into the men's room with somebody else. I'm sorry. Do you talk? Do you say, hey, how you doing? What do you mean? There's a thing, it's just kind of awkward. I guess the camera is awkward. Anyway, and so I remember Ben said something and I didn't hear it because my ear rockets weren't working yesterday. Anyway, I believe you said, I'll see you tomorrow. And I thought I really didn't know whether that meant that you were going to run into me tomorrow or whether you were actually going to be here in the studio with us tomorrow. It's like an idiot. Anyway, so that, I guess that does prove that Kimmer is awkward. Like the morning show was saying all morning, it's hard to talk to me or something. I don't know. Am I just a goofy old man? I mean, is it over? I mean, is that?
9: No, I do
1: nobody,
9: that too.
1: Nobody worry. Likes me and everything or what? They even tried to get Bryce. They even said, hey Bryce, isn't it true that the Kimmer's really weird and really awkward to talk to? And, I mean, isn't it horrible to try to talk to the Kimmer? He said, no, I mean, a poor bastard.
7: Kimmer.
1: Yeah.
7: Stop being so thirsty.
1: So thirsty?
7: So thirsty, fishing for compliments and being told everything's okay.
1: Oh, believe me, that's not the way I'd fish for compliments. Plus, I don't fish for compliments anymore, trust me. I can't even look at myself in the mirror, I swear to God. I can't. If I have to focus on, like, you know, doing my little shaver thing to, you know, the rare hairs that are flowing off in the side of my head or something, I can't look at my, I just do the teeny little area I can't watch.
7: Okay, I'm a little confused now because I can't see who's back there. Is that Ben or Bryce?
1: Ben's here, not
7: okay.
1: Bryce. Ben's
7: right,
1: here
7: right.
1: From Georgia
7: Tech.
1: You said
7: Bryce, I go, okay.
1: No, I was talking about Bryce. No, I know. The morning show tried to get their morning guy. Their guy is Bryce in the morning, who was here with us a couple times. I've lost it. I'm just flabbergating here. It's unbelievable. I think I just made up a new word too.
7: Flabbergating?
1: I just made up a new word.
7: I like it.
1: That's a great word.
7: Flabbergating. What does that mean?
1: It means I'm flabbergasted and I'm blithering and I'm just kind of frothing along here, and so I'm flabbergasted at myself and just blithering away and making nonsense talk. So I'm flabbergating.
7: Okay.
1: I like it.
7: I accept that.
1: Oh lordy! Anyway, spider in my helmet. My God, man. Oh, anyway. All right. Kimmer Pete Flounder, 404-741-12. Oh, one quick thing on the Glenn Beck thing. I did, you know, and I goose him a little bit because he's very emotional. He cries every day and he tries to make me cry every day. But, you know, that's what his show. That's what he does. I'm not complaining. He he's famous. And so there you go. But today he has one of the many things he has is a story podcast telling thing, or he's got a series of American stories of American patriots from the founders and stuff like that. I don't know what he calls it, but he's got a whole series of these stories about the people who founded our country and so forth, which, you know, is a history thing. And he was telling a story today about John Adams. And I had no idea. John, just very quickly, again, if you're into the Glenn Beck stuff and the history thing, I really recommend it because it sounded really terrific. So John Adams was basically a failure, and his mother wanted him to go into business. His father wanted to do something else, and they gave him money to start a business, and he failed and lost everything and was broke, and then his father died, so he really had nothing. So he started doing things like tax collecting.
9: The American Story series.
1: Yeah, there you go.
9: Called.
1: Glenn Beck. Yeah. And what I'm just a little highlight thing is that John Adams, again, he was broke, poor, had nothing, and got a job as a tax collector. And the good thing about what John Adams was that the people liked was when he would go to somebody's house to collect their taxes, he would look around and say, well, you can't really afford to pay this whole thing. I'll tell you what, just pay half of it. You know, what the hell? And so all the people were, you know, paying what they could afford as opposed to what they owed. And that's how he kind of, when it all of a sudden came up that they need somebody to represent the people in the new colonies and stuff like that, all the people in New Massachusetts or whatever said, hey, we like this John Adams guy. So he became, you know, he was going to be sent to the delegates for the congressional meeting, stuff like that. But the problem was he was so poor, he didn't have any clothes. He literally had like one pair of pants and an old shirt. He didn't have anything to go to meet with a new Congress or a new elected representatives or somebody. So the townspeople actually did a fundraiser to get him some clothes to wear so he'd look respectable. And I guess they got him a wig or whatever they needed. And somebody also said, here, you can borrow my horse. And so he was supposed to, and they said, but the problem is you got to be there in like a day and a half or 2 days, and it normally would be like a 5-day ride, but he rode all night in the rain and everything else and rode and rode and rode and got there in time with all borrowed stuff to become eventually the John Adams. I mean, but what a story of the way, you know, he didn't have any clothes. The townspeople had to give him clothes and loaned him a horse. Anyway, I just, you know, and all those people, you know, they pledged their sacred honor and their earthly possessions, and most of them lost them all. Most of the Shiners lost everything for their country. Anyway, a domestic series of Glenn Beck thing. I was very impressed. Yes, sir.
7: I tell you that Paul Giamatti doing him on the HBO series, which you can watch.
1: I did see. Yeah, remarkable. And again, you know, really, it really was. I don't know why history classes don't play that in school. I mean, yeah, seriously. I think our country would. If I mean, what do you think the difference would be? If school teachers and assemblies actually
7: did their job?
1: Yeah, I know. I mean, seriously.
7: Not what the union tells them to want
1: not
7: to
1: only,
7: do?
1: Not
7: or
1: only that, but
7: principals?
1: But now maybe they don't do this anymore, but when I was a kid, once in a while, if your teacher was sick and they get a substitute teacher, they'd play a movie. They'd play a film.
7: Yeah.
1: They'd play, you know.
7: Yeah. They wheel the TV in.
1: Yeah. Oh boy, we got a substitute.
7: Sad as that is.
1: Yeah. And, you know, but still, I mean, I honestly, if
7: it's
1: I were...
7: Like, yay, we're not going to learn today. I mean, this is pretty sad.
1: And then when the substitute says, well, where did your teacher leave off last time? Oh, well, yeah. No, we didn't. She told we were done. We didn't really have, you know.
7: You know, just if they just showed the part where long before he's famous, he basically, he's a lawyer and he defends the British soldiers at the Boston Massacre.
1: Yeah.
7: Just show that part.
1: Yeah. And by the way, also, speaking of Glenn Beck, I made reference to this. The guy's, I believe his first name was Christmas something or other. The first person killed in the American Revolution at the Boston Massacre was black.
7: Christmas Addicts.
1: Christmas, something like that, yeah. Christmas?
7: Crispin Attucks.
1: Crispin, that's
7: it. I think.
1: And he was a black guy, the first person killed at the Boston Massacre, which started the Revolutionary War. I mean, that's where it began. And it was a black guy, and then the, you know, America's fought to end slavery, as it turned out in the Civil War. Anyway, so there you go. But again, a really cool series that Glenn Beck talked about, and I was impressed, and I thought I'd pass it along since I criticize him frequently for his pauses, the emotional tear-jerking every day from the podium hour. Anyway, all right, Kimber P. Flounder, and Ben is in the back, and our intern, and glad to have him here because we'll have a little fun. We've got a game with him later on. Now, Savannah Guthrie update. I guess, the woman's got to be. The mother's got to be dead. I guess they know she's dead. Yeah. And so Savannah was on this morning crying, and begging her viewers, somebody to come forward with information about where they have her dead body. There was a second note they're now saying that came out that was secret until now, and the second note they got, or the second message from one of the groups sending her messages, apparently said that she was dead and buried with nature. She died after she was abducted. And now again, you know, if they do, if it's over and she's dead and they didn't get their money, why don't they tell her where she is? I mean, what's the point of not, I mean, are they afraid of evidence being left behind? Yeah. I mean, I guess. Yeah. Or if they tell her where there's somebody might have seen him in the area that day or whatever, I mean, I guess. But what, I mean, what, it, she's dead. The woman's dead. Let the family bury their, you know, the rest of her. I mean, it's just, you know, it's just horrible. The whole thing is damn horrible. Her doctors never intended to hurt her. She perished shortly after she was taken. She's buried in nature now. We are truly sorry. That was included in the second ransom note. You know, just horrible. I can't imagine. I can't imagine. I can't imagine doing it in the first place. If you're going to kidnap somebody, why would you kidnap an old woman who couldn't walk and was, you know, infirm and had medical problems and was, you know, clearly you had to take care of her? I mean, why would you kidnap that person?
7: They're stupid, I think.
1: God.
7: Part of the problem, it was a, you know, they thought it was an easy thing, and then they realized, oh, crap, we're pretty stupid here.
9: It's yeah, because they never got any ransom, did they?
1: I don't think they ever got anything. They kept saying we need proof and stuff, and until they got it, I mean, you don't, I mean, but the whole thing is just ridiculous. Who do you suppose is behind it? I mean, who, the kind of, I don't know.
7: It's like Fargo. Remember Fargo, where they kidnapped the man's wife.
1: Right.
7: And, you know, they kill her being idiots.
1: Yeah. Yeah. Anyway, all right, here we go. 331, Kimmer P. Flounder, Ben's in the back, 404-741-1230. It's 106.3, and, geez, we got stuff, we got news, we got, issues, and, you know, we got your calls, and, it's a beautiful day in the neighborhood. All right, look out, here we go.
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4: I don't think I Oh, here we go. Okay, now I got it. I didn't recognize the first 10 seconds of that song. Anyway, here we go. On this day in 2010, 60... Oh, here we go. Thank you.
5: I don't know why I was messing with that. That's the wrong damn pots you're acting up. I was like, wait a minute, that's not the Allman Brothers.
4: I was kind of stalling to see if I'm doing something wrong. 2010, on this day, 62-year-old Greg Allman underwent a successful liver transplant at Mayo Clinic in Jacksonville, Florida. Greg Allman had a series of treatments for hepatitis C, but the damage to his liver led doctors to say just transplant the thing. In a statement later, Allman said, "I changed my ways years ago, but we can't turn back time. Every day is a gift." That was 2010 when he was 62. Liver transplant. And the horrible truth is, when Greg Allman died 7 years later at the age of 69, he died from liver cancer. Which is, you know, bizarre. That's why they tried to save him with a liver transplant. He died of liver cancer 7 years later. Birthday list includes Joel Edgerton. Joel Edgerton's 52. He was Jason Dessen in the Apple show Dark Matter, Uncle Owen in Obi-Wan Kenobi. He was Chris Pratt's SEAL team leader in Zero Dark Thirty. And he was Jennifer Lawrence's CIA handler in Red Sparrow. Did you guys see that movie, Red Sparrow?
6: Nope.
4: You didn't see it? Flounder, did you see it? Oh, he's busy tonight.
5: I did not.
4: Ben, have you seen? Nobody's seen the movie except the camera. Okay.
6: Nobody saw that movie.
4: It was a great movie. It was a hard movie. They went too far with the sexual abuse type things part, but it was a great movie. Jennifer Lawrence, and a couple of stars in it, and she was, I mean, it was a really good movie. Hard movie. Tough movie, but a good movie.
7: They stole the idea. It was the Black Widow story.
4: Well, not really. Not with the ending. Not with the tarmac with the planes and the sniper and the stuff and the thing and the change. Well,
7: see.
4: Oh, my God. Why not? It was a great movie with stars in it. Why would you not see a great movie with stars in it?
7: See, I'm not particularly a big fan of Jennifer Lawrence. I don't know why.
4: Well, this movie was pretty... Anyway, well, whatever. Well, I'm not going to talk about it.
7: She was good in the X-Men, but other than that...
5: She wasn't bad in the Hunger Games.
4: Hunger Games. Yeah. But anyway, but Red Sparrow... Right. Now, again, Red Sparrow is a hard movie. It's a tough movie. It's got some scenes in it that would make you go, like that. Wow. But it was well done. All right, now, in fact, we have Ben here. Ben, the intern from Georgia Tech, who is going to be a sophomore. Hey, Ben, did you, as a student in school, did you study much about Watergate?
8: No.
4: Offhand. Do you know any, in fact, the main figures in Watergate? If someone would ask you, who were the main characters?

0: of the president's staff or something in Watergate, which off the top of your head even know who they were, the names were? I think most people probably don't from modern, you know, college kids.
1: I know that Nixon was...
0: Oh, wait, I can't hear anything there. You got your mic on over the thing. There you go.
1: Was it not there? Okay.
0: There you go.
1: Oh, yeah.
0: There we go. Now we're talking. That's that the round thing over there by the button there.
1: I show that Nixon was the central figure in it.
0: Well, you see, there we go. Now, again, I think, you know, I love having, like, college kids in here because I tell you, I don't think, you know, we never studied stuff in school like this, but it was on this day that Richard Nixon's advisor, H.R. Haldeman, told the president to put pressure on the FBI to stay the hell out of this Watergate burglary business. Haldeman was telling Nixon to obstruct justice, basically. They were linking the men burglars who burglarized the Democratic National Committee headquarters at the Watergate building, looking for information on the Democrats' plans, and they got caught, and they linked the money to pay for them to do this to the Richard Nixon reelection campaign. So Nixon said, well, make up a story about the CIA using the money to fight communist Cuba, but don't lie to them. Just the extent, say there's no involvement, and tell them it's just a comedy of errors and don't get into it. Well, it all led. They finally, an hour and a half, a tape conversation got released, and that was basically the smoking gun. That was a ball game. Nixon resigned. But, in fact, shall I tell my Saturday Night Massacre story? Nah, forget it. Okay.
2: No, go ahead. Tell it. I didn't say anything. I just looked.
0: It was just, you know, it's a funny time. And again, this is 1972 when I came to Atlanta and I was doing news and isn't I've been in this guy in my life. And when the Saturday Night Massacre occurred, when Klein Dingst and all those guys resigned because Nixon wanted them to get rid of the special prosecutor, and they said no, so they quit. And the whole freaking Department of Justice team basically said, no, we're not going to do this. And one of the members of the Watergate committee was Georgia's Senator Herman Talmadge. And so they were, he was at home that weekend when it happened. It was a Saturday night. I was working Saturday night at the news station. And the Saturday Night Massacre happened. So I called Herman Talmadge's home number and he was there and he was hammered. And when he answered the phone, I identified myself and I said, I wanted to do a quick interview with you about what happened here. They've so-and-so. And I said, as a member of the Watergate committee, can you get, what's your reaction to the fact that Klein Dinks, and I've forgotten all the names, my name disease won't let them come out. But they all resigned and there's a big trouble. And he said, as a member of the committee, it would be inappropriate. If I were able to say something, it wouldn't be right. And then I said, well, if you could say something, Senator, what would you say? And then he gave me his reaction. I mean, he was such an ick, you know. I mean, I didn't trick him, but I said, well, if you could say something, what would it be? And he told me. So I had a great, you know, answer. I had a great soundbite that night when the Saturday Night Massacre occurred just because I asked him twice in a different way, and he talked about it. Anyway, this is the same Herman Talmadge who had a couple $100,000 in, I guess, his wife's coat pocket in the closet. It's a walk-in closet in the entry room at his house or something. Just, what a story. Anyway. All right, hi, guys. Kimber, Pete, and Flounder, and Ben's in the back here, too. Now, Donald Trump is still talking to those people in Pennsylvania, and I think he's about to wrap it up. He's got some of his candidates. He's on the stump there. He's talking about the economy and so forth, and he's also talking about this Iran deal. And by the way, it's very confusing. I'm going to play Donald Trump cut number two here, Flounder. Just for the record, Donald Trump today said, now, wait a minute, this business with Iran saying that we don't have squat, their foreign minister says there are no plans to allow inspectors into Iran to check our nuclear stuff. There's no meeting schedule. We're not having anything to do with this. There's no protocol or anything else. Donald Trump says, well, with a drumbeat of fake news going everything possible to make the U.S. victory small and insignificant, Iran has completely agreed to the highest level nuclear talks. And this is the way he put it to reporters just today. Cut number two, Flounder, if you will.
3: Cut number two.
0: Cut number two. The Donald
3: right
0: Trump cut. We're speaking
3: here.
0: There.
3: There we go.
0: No kidding.
4: The Iranians are saying there's no scheduled visit for the IAEA inspectors. Is that part of your agreement?
5: They're wrong. So, they're wrong. They know they're wrong. They told us inside, and we have it down 100% inspection. And if they were right, I'd cancel the meetings right now.
4: And
0: Donald Trump also said if they don't do this, then he'll go back to just bombing the crap out of them. And frankly, all this talk is meaningless until either they do or they don't do what they're supposed to do. And if they don't, then, you know, I think he is going to go back to bombing them. And I think he's trying to, you know, not be too premature. But again, at some point, they have the 60 days. The ceasefire apparently is holding. I guess the Strait of Hormuz is opening up where Donald Trump has been bragging today about another 13 or 15 million gallons or barrels of oil has been slipped through again. So, you know, I'm not worried right now. But we'll see. Now, by the way, coming up, the fraud and the healthcare schemes are even, I think, worse than we thought. And I got a couple of comments about what the heck is going on in the Democrat Party and some of those people who were, trying to turn our country against ourselves. And the dad of Carmelo Anthony's murder victim is getting roasted, even though he's the one who should be doing the roasting. And more of that's coming up, too. Kevin P. Flounder, Ben's in the back, quarter four, 106.3. It's Tuesday afternoon, and everything's going to be fine with your awkward host here on 106.3.
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0: The ghost of Jimmy Reed.
1: And the Muslims are what? Did you hear that line?
0: No, I was talking to you.
1: That was kind of weird. Jimmy Reed. He said the Muslims are something.
2: Right. He just, it's a lyric. He's just talking about Muslims like he talks about Christians or Jews. Why
1: okay.
2: Is that weird?
1: Because I don't think I've ever heard a song where and the Muslims are going, oh, wow. It's like, kind of stuck out as well. Kind of curious. Plus, I can't understand
2: can't
1: what he's saying.
2: Can't even mention him in a song?
1: Well, I can't understand the words. So I hear one or two out of ten. Bob Dylan, 2004. Bob Dylan awarded an honorary degree by the University of St. Andrews in Scotland, the oldest university. Bob Dylan made a Doctor of Music on this day in 2004. Okay, a Bible song of some kind. Excellent. Birthdays. K.T. Dunstall is 51. She's the Scottish lass who sings that song, Suddenly I See. K.T. Dunstall, 51 years old today. And a little history note here, if you don't mind. On this day in 1812... the first shots fired in what would be called the Second Revolutionary War, or Revolutionary War Part II. The War of 1812, first shots fired were done by the ship, the USS President. An American ship fired on the British ship, Belvedere. The Americans had declared war on Great Britain in the War of 1812 5 days earlier, but the first shots weren't fired until this day in 1812 on the USS President's fourth cannon shot. The gun exploded on the American ship, and it allowed the Belvedere to escape. But the first shots were fired by the USS President on this day in 1812 for the War of 1812. 404-741-1230, 741-1230. By the way, Ben, just for kicks, if you don't mind, let me ask you this. You're going to be a sophomore at Georgia Tech. First of all, what are you studying? What do you have a major? Or do you even do majors these days? Do you announce a major?
3: For now, it's business, but that could very well change.
1: Yeah. So, I mean, but it's not, you don't have to link yourself into something, I assume.
3: Not yet. No.
1: And again, hope you don't mind. I'm not trying to pry in your personal life, but, these days in college, I have no idea. I mean, I have a master's degree, but that was, you know, 50 years ago or whatever. So I don't even know what colleges are like. Do you have lectures? Do you have classes? Do you have,
3: yes.
1: I mean, what is your daily thing going to college?
3: Yes, we have lectures and classes.
1: And are your lectures like giant lecture hall with 300 kids in them or something? Or is that like one day a week or 5 days a week? Or what's your schedule kind of deal?
3: Some of the rooms are really big, like lectures, and some of them are pretty small. And it can also vary. Some classes can be once a week and they're like 3 hours long. Some can be two days a week.
1: Yeah.
3: Some can be all five.
1: Yeah. Do you have homework? Do they give you assignments?
3: They say no, but usually yeah.
1: How do you get graded? Do you get graded on assignments or just have a test twice a year or whatever? I don't know how they grade things these days.
3: That can also vary. Some of them, this way I hate, some of them you just have tests and that's it. It just depends on the teacher,
1: yeah.
3: Honestly.
1: Yeah. Well, anyway, are you enjoying it? Is it hard? I mean, are you struggled at the end of the week? You're exhausted kind of deal, or is you just going along, everything okay, or what?
3: Some classes are hard, but it would be pretty easy for me if I just managed my time correctly.
1: Yeah. And later I'll ask you about partying, Ben. I want to know about these college chicks these days. You know, they're like, are you in a fraternity?
3: No.
1: Anyway, we'll talk some more. I hope you don't mind. I'm just curious because again, you know, I would love to go back. I'd love to go back to, you know, grade or high school to see what's going on, which I think would be a disaster. Anyway, so Ben's joining us here. Our Georgia Tech.
2: They'd ask you to leave, probably.
1: Well, I know that. I'm sure they would. Well, as you know, it's amazing because you know my high school girlfriend just told me she's pregnant. Boy, when her family finds out, they're going to be... No, see, that was an old joke. See, my high school girlfriend says, oh, I'm dating a high school girl now. See, that was the joke. All right, I'm loosening. I don't know where I am. I'm loosening it, and it's coming apart. All right, now, big announcement today. The Department of Justice, 455 people in 45 states One of the biggest healthcare fraud schemes ever. Billions of dollars, almost $7 billion in false claims. The first quarter of last year, the United States revoked 1,000 fraudulent billing privileges. The same period this year, they revoked 1,400, a 40% increase, 1,000 Medicaid payment suspensions, 800 in California alone. That's a 500% increase in fraud that they've caught. Closing loopholes for the fraudsters. One scheme included a nurse in Nevada billed Medicaid for $1 billion in skin substitute allografts. It isn't just filing fake claims trying to make money out of our pockets. Performing skin substitute procedures on elderly Americans in hospices and nursing homes and submitting the claims as though she's saving lives, using human beings as piggy banks and taking the money she got to buy a necklace. She bought $900,000 in necklaces, also a $500,000 Ferrari. There's one guy, one woman, I think it was, who got caught using cadaver tissue to send in to prove that she was saving patients from death, and just would take dead body tissue and send it in and get all the billion, it's almost $7 billion involved with these people. I mean, that's fairly hard to believe. But again, 45 states, 455 people, and they're just starting. They're just beginning. Very, very exciting. All right, Kevin P. Flounder, how about Flounder's Funny there, Flounder? What do you think? Yeah, a little something here.
4: I went out to Iowa not too long ago, thank you, and I get around a bit, and had a lot of fun out there, and this lady came up to me after the show, and she goes, hey, great show. I was like, thank you, I appreciate that. And then she goes, have you ever milked a cow? And I said no, and she goes, do you want to? And I said no, you know. Not looking to do a lot of chores after my show. I just kind of want to relax, you know. I'm not trying to go back to this lady's farm and shear the sheep and shoe the horses. Then she was like, 'cause my husband's getting wild tonight and I need somebody to help me milk the cows. And at that point, I wasn't even sure we were still talking about cows. I was like, but if that's a pickup line, I'm not into it. I don't even know what that could be and be something that I'm into, you know? I don't even like milk that much. Like, I like milk. I had a little bit of milk today, you know? But I don't like it enough to be into milk. I'm not like, ooh, milk, huh? You say you had milk? Okay.
5: Mr. Dusty Slay.
1: There you go. We've heard him a couple times before. Very amusing.
5: New guy I like
1: very
5: to listen to.
1: Very amusing fellow. Our number is 404-741-1230. 741-1230. Coming up, we'll talk more about... Oh, there's an update on that Georgia teacher who apparently is having a little trouble trying to follow the rules, even though she's got a little thing on her ankle telling the federal authorities or state authorities where she's been. Anyway, that's all coming up. Kara P. Flounder and Ben's in the back. 404-741-1230. How's your Tuesday? Go Braves. Let's do better tonight. All right, thank you.

0: Kipper, Pete, and Flounder, and Ben in the back. Yeah, that was Diana Ross action here. 2003, Diana Ross appeared in court and testified she was coerced. She felt intimidated into taking that breathalyzer test that showed her blood alcohol level way over the .08 limit. Diana Ross said, quote, if I didn't take the breath tests, I was either going to go to the hospital or to jail. After her court hearing on this day in 2003, Diana Ross asked the judge if it would be possible to have court paperwork processed using her married name of Diana Nice. The city magistrate said, that's a little late for that now, baby. I don't think so. Diana Ross. There you go. Kimber P. Flounder and Ben, our intern, is in here with us today, which is very exciting for us. Frances McDormand's birthday. She's 69. And by the way, it's kind of funny. The sheet I have here talking about her said that she's a 2-time Academy Award winner. Actually, she's won 4 of them. Frances McDormand, 69, she won Academy Award for Fargo. She won the Academy Award for Best Actress, a lead role for 3 Billboards Outside Ebbing, Missouri, 2018. She also won the Oscar for a Best Actress in Nomad Land. I want to say Normanland after, whatever. After a Best Actress for Nomadland, and she also won the Oscar for the producer of the movie Nomadland. So she's won 4 of them. She was also in Almost Famous, which was another well-done movie. Anyway, Frances McDormand is 69 years old today. And on this day in history, it was 1951, Thomas Holden got arrested. He was the first person on the FBI's 10 most wanted list since it started in 1950. He was the first one. He had killed his wife and her 2 brothers. Holden and Francis Keating robbed payroll deliveries, trains, banks, one of the most notorious holdup teams by the end of the 1920s. They were captured, convicted in 1928, sentenced to 25 years in prison. After 2 years, they escaped Leavenworth. Formed a new gang, had a bunch of daylight robberies in the 30s. They were captured, returned to Leavenworth, where Holden was paroled in 1947. 2.5 years later, he killed his wife and her brothers during a drunken family argument and became the first person on the FBI's 10 most wanted list. Kimber, Pete, Flounder, and Ben, the intern, 406, our number, 404-741-1230, 741-1230. The Supreme Court has ruled unanimously against a property owner in a battle over them being sued and having their property taken away and put up to auction to pay a tax debt. And they claimed that when the county or the state took their property to auction it to pay off their tax debt, that the auction total of their farm was something like $70,000 for their land. Instead, they wanted to have the current property value put in there. And the Supreme Court basically said, no, we can't be goofing around with that stuff. They claimed that local homeowner or governments must pay the full fair market value of property seized. The Supreme Court said, no, that's not going to work. That was unanimous. The baseline under the taking clause is a tax sale when the tax is fairly conducted in light of the county's history of tax sales. That's the way it goes. So they don't have the right to claim that they should have gotten more money for it. Anyway, just for the record.
1: They just steal the land, basically.
0: Well, they can, yeah. Now that's different from eminent domain. Eminent domain, I'm pretty sure that the figure that they have to come up with has got to be some kind of current market value. But if there's an auction for tax lien penalties, it's a whole different story, apparently. I don't know. It's legal stuff, man. Anyway. Kimber P. Flounder, Ben DeBeck. Also, the update on the Georgia teacher, Maris Nichols is her name, 25 years old. And she has already been charged with having sex with a student when she was dramatically rearrested again after she apparently abused 5 others, including a girl. Maris Nichols was a suspended Alexander High teacher, faces 13 charges in total. She was released on bond in May and barred from having any contact with kids other than her daughter. And now, because of apparently she's been abusing the rules of her house arrest 85 different times. She was forced to wear an electronic tag, violated her release 85 times in 27 days, went to locations with kids present, including retail stores and fast food places. So now the prosecutor is saying we want her put back in jail until her trial. She's undermining the bail conditions. She was a football operations manager at the school west of Atlanta. She poses a significant threat to risk offending, reoffending, and intimidating witnesses. She had sex with a boy in the school closet, sex with a boy in a parked Hummer, romped with a kid in his car at a golf course, has sexted other teens about acts she fantasized with them, made racy video calls to two other teens under 16 years old, and sent nudie pictures to a girl and encouraged her to watch 50 Shades of Grey so they could talk about it. And she sexted, deleted their communications. And now it also, in case you forgot, she also apparently emerged from students. She had an OnlyFans account and was being blackmailed by other students who were trying to get better grades. She also apparently had sex with one of her kids while wearing a Jesus Loves You sweater. Miss Nichols, a graduate of Liberty University. Anyway, now they're trying to get her bond revoked because she's been naughty. 409.
1: And why is there even a debate about whether she should have it revoked?
0: I know. I mean, I have to go through the process. I mean, come on, lady. You're not supposed to be doing that. I mean, my God, she got caught. I mean, how could you even want to leave the house? I mean, seriously, how would you want to go to the store? I mean, after what, you know, the charges against you, you would think you'd want to, I don't know.
2: So is it, like you said, the process, but the process is wasted tax dollars on this lady who just needs to be thrown in jail.
0: Yeah. And again, we have to do it. It just, you know, there's no way. Did my voice just go there for a second?
1: Yes. Again. Wow, when those boys drop.
0: Man, when I testicles.
1: Girls, look out.
0: Leave the factory. I'm going to be a dangerous son of a bitch.
1: If I'm finally be able to finish the deal.
0: I'm going to start riding my chopper to work. In fact, there's a rodeo. We've been doing advertising for a rodeo coming up here in July, like 10th and 11th or something. I'm liable to put on my chaps and my bull spur. I have spurs to ride bulls and spurs to ride horses. I'll put my bull spurs on and my chaps and my cowboy hat and go to that rodeo and hang around looking for hot cowboy babes. Anyway. I'm sorry, what do you got?
3: We need to start teasing this once an hour.
0: Oh, my God. Oh, that's right. We're going to give you money.
1: That's right.
0: I forgot to tease it. I figured we'll make it up for it. Win extra $250 starting next Monday.
2: Starts on Monday,
0: June 29th. The morning show will be doing it. The Kimmer Show will be doing it, giving away $250 to celebrate 250 years of America. And by now, we don't know, what are we going to do a contest or just call number or whatever? We'll figure out something.
2: They've got everything planned. I'll give you guys the...
0: Oh, they do?
2: Yeah, so you just have to tease it this week. Nice and do some sexy teases.
0: Well, now, what's the plan? I have to give them away. It'll be part
2: of
0: the plan.
2: We're going to be cross-promoting the morning show with our show, so we'll be giving away keywords and stuff like that they have to hear, so...
0: Oh, my
2: it's
0: God.
2: It's old school radio, so.
1: Did you just say that you had to be part of the planning?
0: Yeah, absolutely. Well, I'm giving away the money. Yeah.
1: Well, they're going to have a meeting 3 hours before every show to talk about it, so I think you should be there then.
0: Yeah, they don't allow me in the meeting area of the company. I'm not allowed in the actual management team section of the building. In fact, the human resources director has a little guard gate there for anyway, $250 every day. Actually, since we're off on Friday before January or July 4th,
2: so that Thursday we'll be doing a double shot.
0: $500 twice on Thursday. Cool. So again, starting money, $250. Just keep listening, and we'll somebody's going to win some money, which is nice. Now these freaking Democrats. A couple of observations. They've been the guy last night, Jesse Kelly. Love watching listening to Jesse Kelly on the way home 6 to 7, and he's been doing the stuff on Glenn Beck has also been doing it. This guy Ro Khanna. You know this guy Ro Khanna? He's a congressman. He's a grease spot. He's a dirty, rotten traitor to his country. Congressman Ro Khanna. He wants Elon Musk investigated for mass murder of 1 million children. Yeah. He says that Elon Musk is responsible for as many as 1 million children dying because Elon Musk's Doge team canceled U.S. aid. USAID, the program, was giving away billions of dollars for things like tranny puppet shows in Nepal or something. So he says that Elon Musk ought to be investigated for mass murder. because it's his fault that USAID is now banned and all those children are going to die because they don't learn how to do tranny puppet shows or something. Also, he says, Eli, again, this is Ro Khanna. This is a Democrat. He says, we should tax Elon Musk 5% just once. And if we tax Elon Musk 5% just once, it'll raise enough money to solve the entire health care problem for all the children in America.
1: Yep.
0: If we just do it once. So, well, then if we can only have to do it once, why not just take away his rights and take his money if it's for the good of all the children, just like a nice socialist society? You see the key here? You know, taking away something from people who has something to give to the people who don't. Okay, this is a...
1: Well, you're taking from an achiever to give to lazy that don't do anything.
0: Yeah, exactly. And by the way, Ro Khanna, this guy claiming all this stuff, Ro Khanna is worth $200 million. I wonder how much he's going to give. Also,
1: charity starts at home.
0: Yeah, there you go. Also, you know, and by the way, wasn't it just like a generation or two ago, the words socialist and communist were dangerous, negative, dirty words. And now the whole Democrat Party, 66% of the American Democrats are saying a socialism is, you know, a pretty good achievement. It's a goal to shoot for. How did that happen in a very short period of time? That's why 30, 40 years.
1: They don't teach history. They don't teach history anymore.
0: They don't teach it for fearing what happened. By the way, where's the example of a good socialist country that's been successful? And a communist country.
1: They point out to a few of the Scandinavian countries.
0: Netherlands
1: and stuff like
0: or
1: that,
0: something. But
1: that's mainly because we paid for their military and defense for 100 years.
0: Yeah, they don't have, plus y'all get, you know, anyway, we all know the story about that. And one more quick thing before we're late for a break. Joy Reid, this woman, I hate talking about The View. I hate talking about Joy Reid because I hate giving her any publicity. She went to Harvard. She majored in recreational, art or something like that. Anyway, Joy Reid says, blacks do not look forward to the 4th of July. They want nothing to do with the 4th of July. She says, you black people just look at the 4th of July as a tribute to slavery. And Joy Reid said this. She's going to leave the Democrat Party if they don't start condemning Jews. If the Democrats don't condemn Israel and soon, she's going to leave the Democrat Party.
2: Who cares?
0: Yeah, exactly. But what? Even that? I mean, what a bunch of freaking traitors to their country. Yeah, look out. 4:15. Mike.
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5: I've always had a real affection for the Smithsonian Institute in Washington, D.C. My aunt was the widow of a diplomat who negotiated part of the agreement that ended, or should we say suspended, the Korean War. There's an airplane hanging from the ceiling of the Air and Space Museum that my father flew in World War II. The last time I checked, the basket there in the hot air balloon was the same make and model of the one I flew for 1,000 hours. Now Trump is after the wokeism of the Smithsonian. You're probably not going to read a lot about that, but let me share you some of the things about the Smithsonian that has him and a lot of other Americans upset. The Natural Museum of American History. It's no longer about Ben Franklin's kite or the original Star-Spangled Banner. Now it's pride flags and panels about systemic oppression. The Entertainment Nation exhibit shows Mickey Mouse as a legacy of blackface and the Lone Ranger a metaphor for U.S. imperialism. The Smithsonian American Art Museum has a feature now showing sculpture has been a powerful tool in promoting scientific racism. So many exhibits that have nothing to do with race whatsoever find it necessary to insert racism and slavery into every aspect of American life. I'm afraid it would be really depressing to visit the Smithsonian today. Maybe Donald Trump just wants to make Americans proud of the Smithsonian again. Oh, by the way, did I tell you about the artist who withdrew her submission of a statue of the Statue of Liberty? Yep, she was afraid the Smithsonian reject the statue because she depicted the Statue of Liberty as transgender. Can't make it up. Neil Bortz, Extra, 106.3.
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0: I'm ready. Everything's fine. I got it. I'm ready to go here. There we go. There
12: blue
0: we go.
12: Days, black nights, blue tears keep on falling for you, dear. Now you're gone.
0: Boy, I haven't heard this song in 50
12: blue
0: or 60
12: days,
0: years.
12: Black nights, my heart.
0: Buddy Holly.
12: Calling for you, dear.
0: As on this day in 1990, Buddy Holly's Gibson acoustic guitar sold at Sotheby's auction for $237,000. The acoustic guitar by Gibson was in a tooled leather case made by Buddy Holly. And, Kevin Payne Flounder and Ben Intern is in the back there. 404-741-1230 is our number. Little dingly-dingly goes. The sound was way different back then. Of course, so was the quality of the recordings. Anyway, our birthday list includes Ted Shackelford. Ted Shackelford is 80 years old. Ted Shackelford played the black sheep Gary Ewing in the series Dallas. Ted Shackelford at 80 years old today was also in Knott's Landing, in case you remember that series as well. And on this day in history, it was 1997. Civil rights activist Betty Shabazz, who happened to be the widow of Malcolm X. Betty Shabazz died in New York from burns suffered in a fire that happened to be set by her 12-year-old grandson. Her 12-year-old grandson set fire to the place that killed her. She was 61 when she died of her burns. Malcolm Shabazz, the kid who did it, the 12-year-old grandson, got 18 months in a facility specializing in young urban arsonists. That's what it says here. Okay. Well, whatever. All right, look out. Kimmer, Pete, and Flounder, and Ben, 404-741-1230, 741-1230. We're going to play cuts 1 and 3 here, Flounder. An update on the terrible story of Austin Metcalf and his father, Austin Metcalf, murdered by Carmelo Anthony, that young teenager in the Texas business, remember at the sporting event and so forth. And now everybody, I mean, this is just appalling how these liberals are trying to make something out of this that is certainly not. The father of the dead boy, Austin Metcalf, the father, Jeff, lashed out at Sonny Hostin, one of the members of The View. Again, I even hate talking about these people because they're just disgusting. They're traitors to their country and they're vicious haters. And Sonny Hostin says that the jury in Texas never should have thrown out the self-defense argument. She said, you know, the kid that died was 200 pounds, and the other kid, with the black kid, was only 130, and he was the only black kid under the tent, and he had his twin brother with the other guy, and was large, and if you don't fear for your life, man, I'd be terrified. Anyway, just one thing after another. So Jeff Metcalf, the father, says people have their own opinions without even seeing the facts. That's a part I have trouble with. Today's moral decay of society, we've witnessed people believe that if they have their own voice, they scream loud enough they're right about it. And she wants to spew her public opinion on a platform that reaches millions of people. Here's cut number one, Flounder. This is Jeff Metcalf talking about a family attitude on the death of his son.
13: I was hoping we could show the world this wasn't a racial divide thing, that we could kind of close the gap instead of widening it. But at that point, they'd obviously retained the services of Dominique Alexander, a convicted baby-shaking felon advocate who decided to throw me out of the press conference, had me removed by police, and then proceeded to gaslight me that I shouldn't have been there, and it was not dignified to my son or myself. The two things I said on one of the first interviews I ever did was, please don't make this about race, and please don't politicize it. But they chose to do both. I was hoping for some accountability, maybe, and some remorse. Neither one was shown. They weren't there for the sentencing, and they were not there for victim impact statements. They left that poor child up there by himself. As soon as the verdict was read, he was guilty. His family and some other advocates left the courtroom and turned in their badges.
0: And as for Sonny Hostin, a vicious accusation from the nasty panel of hate. Cut number three, Flounder. Sonny on The View.
14: One last thing, I know we're playing the music, but Austin Metcalf's the victim, the deceased, his father went on a podcast and listened to it for yourself, but he called Carmelo Anthony a racial slur, and he also said that the reason that black people weren't on the jury is because black people are unable to hold bias from the trial because they don't know their own fathers, have a bunch of baby mamas running around living off of government assistance. So that is the thing, that's the thinking of the victim's father.
15: Yeah. Well, let's not say that that was the victim's thinking as well.
14: Of the victim, but of the victim's father.
15: And we'll let you sit with that. We'll be right back.
0: Yeah, we'll be right. The killer's family left, quote, the father said, left that poor child up there by himself. When the guilty verdict was announced, they didn't have any part of it. They didn't hear any of the victim witness statements. They just left him up there alone. And then complained that it was all racist and he didn't deserve it and he should be get new trial. I mean, it's just, you know, appalling. Appalling. All right. 404-741-1230, 741-1230. When do you want to do a game? We have Ben here. When you want to do a game after the 4:30 break?
1: Yep.
0: All right, let's do that. So I have Ben get ready, and this
1: now
0: will be
1: remember
0: a,
1: that.
0: Yeah. I've got my look at this. I got a Pete game sheet right here, so I'll probably remember part
1: of
0: it.
1: Well, you need to cut the history moment down to at least 5 minutes.
0: Well, I've got a longer one coming up, but it's a good one. So,
1: but you take the whole segment.
0: Well, sometimes it's important stuff. You don't get this everywhere. People need to hear this stuff. They don't get it in school.
1: If I'm not weeping, it's not touching me.
0: Well, then it's not Glenn Beck time, because he can make a cry every freaking day. I swear to God, every freaking day he has a crying segment. I'm not making that up.
1: Okay, he's a great broadcaster.
0: Great, wonderful.
1: He has yet to make me cry.
0: Well, I know, but he, well.
1: You know, because I'm a grown man, for God's sake.
0: Well, yeah, well, so am I. Oh, mercy. Donald Trump is suing ABC again. I love this stuff. And again, these freaking reporters are going nuts over the reflecting pool. I mean, it's just amazing. Clearly, people have been messing with it to make Donald Trump look bad and to make this a major story as though it's a major story. It's, you know, he's trying to beautify the city, which has been working, and also taking away the crime attitude about it, which is the thing. But anyway, the president's launching another swipe last night as they're battling algae and peeling blue coating paint and apparently vandalizing by Democrats at the D.C. landmark. Donald Trump had it repainted, said he wanted American flag blue. And then ABC, he said, refused to even mention the fact that the enormous sums of money spent under Barack Hussein Obama and Joe Biden, the cadaver auto pen president, on the 2,000-foot-long pool while reviving his feud with the network after paying him $16 million for another lawsuit case. The reflecting pool, Donald Trump says ABC fake news, one of the worst in the business, after paying me $16 million for past bad accurate reporting, failed to report that their close friends, Democrats, now Obama and Biden, spent $100 million on the reflecting pool, and it never worked. The pool had been rarely opened because of leaks and stench from their previous plans would have cost $400 million before they abandoned the whole thing. So Donald Trump, instead of spending $100 to $200 million, spent $16 million on the overhaul, and it was much more work than they thought originally because it included outer areas like sidewalks and walking areas, stuff like that. And then, of course, the vandals got to it, which he says we're fixing, so he's going to sue ABC again because they've been lying about the whole deal. The algae blooming refilled sections of the water murky green, blaming the problem on vandals and people using knives to gash 100-foot-long swipes into the pool. Many of the statues and fountains that were rebuilt by law, by the way, if you affect them and hurt them, there's a federal law about it. You could get a 10-year prison sentence for destroying your destruction of a federal property. And the Park Service says they're going to enforce it. And you know Jeanine Pirro is going to enforce it. And she's the U.S. attorney for that area. Anyway, just more stuff. Also, a coffee shop with a Jew hater. And Mondami also supporting another Jew hater case. We'll get to all that coming up here, too, as a communist trying to take over America with Kimber, Pete, and Flounder and our intern, Ben. And we got a game with Ben coming up here, too, our intern from Georgia Tech. And Pete's tweets and holy crap at sports and the Flounder's funnies. And we got stuff all over the place here on 106.3. How you doing?
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0: Now, Ben doesn't understand this whole whistle thing where the team turns on the Kemmer trying to criticize the early morning work getting ready for everything. And then not counting different or stories and stuff.
1: 14 times you awoke.
0: Well, you know, I was up anyway. 5:30 comes early and might as well get going. That's my motto.
1: 14 times you have done five.
0: Well, now see, that's, you know, that's close.
1: Actually, I sold you a little high. 11 times you've done five of 11.
0: Well, there you go. Well, I added some later. I added a whole bunch later. So, and I haven't gotten to some of them, but anyway. Well, I'll try to do better. All right. Kemmer P. Flounder, Ben Zdebak, we're doing a game here in a second. Our birthday list includes, well, who was I going to do here? Let's see. How about that naughty little Selma Blair? Selma Blair's 54. Selma Blair was Dr. Kate Wales on Anger Management. Liz Sherman in Hellboy. She revealed in 2018 that Selma Blair's been dealing with MS for some time. Selma Blair, 54, was in Legally Blonde. That was a really good role she did, too. She kind of stole a lot of the scenes in that movie. She looked great, too, by the way.

0: our next contestant on Holy Crap, Pete Davis Has a Game.
1: We need a show of hands about how many heterosexual men have actually seen the movie Cruel Intentions.
0: I saw that scene from Cruel Intentions. I think every other guy who's a real man probably has too. Thank you.
1: Okay. All three of you going to play?
0: Yeah, well, whatever you want to do. You got the game. Whatever you want to do.
1: All right. So whoever blurts out the answer first is the winner.
0: All right.
1: Okay,
0: sure. All right.
1: Who was the first American astronaut in space?
0: First American astronaut, I know that. Alan Shepard.
1: Alan Shepard.
0: He was not the first one to circle. It was John Glenn who was the first one to circle everything, but Alan Shepard was the first one.
1: Is Ben's mic on?
2: Yeah, it's on.
1: Okay, all right.
0: Did you do that also, Ben? Were you trying to get on there and whatever?
2: You know, I would have gotten it wrong anyway.
0: Okay.
1: He had his hand up.
0: Well, there you go.
1: Answer me. What does the U.S. motto, E Pluribus Unum, mean?
0: Out of many, one.
1: All right, damn. Kimmer's jumped off to a 2-0.
3: Jumping out of the gates here, Kimmer.
1: Yep. Damn. They don't teach that anymore. You notice that? You know,
0: No, they don't.
1: Divided we stand, divided we fall, pluribus unum. They don't teach. The teachers' unions don't teach that.
0: No, we don't really know that.
1: What state has the largest national park in the U.S.?
2: Montana.
3: California.
0: Wow.
1: I'm still listening.
0: Arizona. All right. How about South Dakota? North Dakota. Well, hell, it's got to be one of the western states with it. Like, wasn't Grand Canyon? I can't believe it.
1: Why are y'all just letting Kimmer answer these?
0: I don't know.
2: Washington.
0: Largest state? It wouldn't be a...
1: Nope.
3: You said no on Montana, no on California, no on Colorado.
1: Nope.
0: No, the South Dakota, North Dakota,
1: nope,
3: New York,
1: nope.
3: New York.
1: Nope.
0: The largest national park. Is that what the question was?
1: Yep.
3: Georgia.
1: Nope.
0: Wow. That's a great. I should call my daughter Sarah. They go to national parks every year. They take the kids to at least two national parks. What, Georgia?
2: You
3: just Googled it, Ben.
0: What?
2: Yeah. I'm
0: where?
2: Not saying it anymore. I'm being an idiot now.
0: Where?
1: No. I mean, if he's done it, if he Googled it, if he's done
3: it, what is it?
0: What's your answer?
2: Alaska.
0: Damn.
1: Yeah.
0: Oh.
1: The Wrangell St. Elias National Park and Preserve. What states are the start and end of America's longest highway?
0: The start and end of America. Wow. Well, it's got to be either Texas or Oklahoma.
3: Is it California to Georgia?
1: Nope.
0: Are you talking about the road within one state?
1: It's Route 20. What two states are the start and end of the longest highway in America?
0: Oh, I got you.
1: I don't think it's one state.
0: Two states start and end. It's got to be,
1: either end. Is that what she said?
0: Hello. That would be Georgia and...
1: No.
0: Oh, sorry. That would be...
1: I don't think you guys are going to get this.
0: I don't know geography.
3: No, this is a tough one.
2: I'm
3: not
2: getting this one.
0: What?
1: Route 20 from Boston, Massachusetts to Newport, Oregon.
3: Yeah, I never would have got that.
0: Wow.
3: Yeah,
0: that's...
1: All right. Yeah. Which explorer discovered the Mississippi River? Actually died and was buried by put in a canoe and sent down the river after he died.
0: Oh, I remember. I should know this because I remember the story. De La Salle.
1: Nope.
0: De Leon.
1: No.
0: Crap.
3: De Leon.
1: It's Spanish. Does that help? He's Spanish.
0: I almost had it.
1: 15th century, basically, or 16th century, totally ignored by historians and teachers' unions.
0: Not Vespucci.
1: All right, you all know. Hernando de Soto.
0: De Soto, that's what I was thinking. De Salle, I was thinking De Soto. Yes.
1: Who, by the way, marched all the way through Georgia, all around North Georgia, all around up here, and through around Atlanta.
0: Cool.
1: A lot of people don't teach you that either.
0: No, they don't
1: that
0: teach
1: he was
0: you
1: here.
0: That. No, they don't. They don't teach
1: How
0: you
1: many
0: that.
1: States were eventually created by the Louisiana Purchase in 1803?
0: Seven.
1: Higher.
0: Eight.
3: 12.
1: Higher.
0: 14.
1: Higher.
0: 26.
1: Lower.
2: 20.
1: Lower.
0: 21.
3: 18.
0: Lower. 19.
1: Lower.
2: 16.
0: 16.
3: Lower. 14.
2: 15.
0: 15
1: gets it. 15.
3: Ben got one. Way to go, Ben.
0: Today's
1: Ben's
0: college
1: got
0: students.
1: Two. Flounder, you're getting skunked here. What was the name of the

0: Native American tribe the Pilgrims celebrated the first Thanksgiving with?
1: Something like the Pequot or something like that. It was real unusual.
0: You're not getting this one. It's the Wampanoag tribe.
1: Okay. Wampanoag.
2: That was my next guess.
0: Which state is Juan Ponce de Leon credited with discovering?
1: Louisiana.
0: Nope.
1: Mississippi.
0: Nope.
2: Georgia.
0: Nope. Fountain of Youth.
2: Florida.
0: All right. I think it was Flounder finally got on the board there.
1: There you go. We'll give him that one.
0: During the Gilded Age, who was the richest American and the country's first billionaire?
1: That would be the Standard Oil guy.
0: What's his name?
2: Rockefellers?
0: Oh, Flounder gets it. Rockefellers.
1: Wait a minute.
0: John D. Rockefeller.
1: Screwed out of the thing.
0: Into the final question. Ben has two.
1: Yeah.
0: Flounder two, Kemmer two. Yeah. This will decide.
1: All right.
0: Who was the United States Secret... Why was the U.S. Secret Service officially formed in July of 1865?
1: Take care of money. Take care of the currency.
0: To stamp out rampant counterfeiting after the Civil War, Kimmer comes out at the end.
1: Boom!
0: Well, that's the closest ever.
1: And by the way, I think it was the reason they started doing Secret Service protection for presidents was it after the Lincoln assassination that they became also involved in guarding the president. I forgot the exact reason for it at the end.
0: When was Lincoln assassinated? April of 1865?
1: I think it was, I can't remember the month.
0: Yeah. So it must have been after that, yeah.
1: Yeah.
0: July of was when they formed them.
1: Yep. Anyway, Kimber, Pete, Flounder, and Ben. All right, boys, that was fun in Pete Davis quiz. And now, to the phones, Mr. Phone ringing with Richta. It's Richta Painter. It's Richta Painter. Happy Tuesday, Richta Painter. How's it going, man? What's up?
3: Hey, Kimmer, happy Tuesday.
1: Hey,
3: I was thinking about the auto issues.
1: Yeah.
3: You know, back in the 70s, you know, guys sitting around talking about, well, just in the conversation, you would know they were talking about their automobiles in the 70s. Now, today, you might have to think, you might think something different. Like in the 70s, you know, the guy sitting around, he says, hey, Bill.
1: Yeah.
3: He goes, yeah. He goes, yesterday I blew a tranny. Well, today they
1: pay well, hey, today. Ho, hi, ho, ho,
0: hello.
1: Whole different story today, you mean, kind of a, ha, ho. Okay. Getting a little spicy here with
0: Kimmer?
1: Yeah.
0: Every fortune teller I've ever met is either incredibly depressed or way too enthusiastic.
1: Depressed or too enthusiastic? What do you mean?
0: Why can't I find a happy medium?
1: A happy medium, ladies and gentlemen, the fortune of the All right, sir. By the way, speaking of automobiles, shall I admit something to you? As you know, my car's in the shop, and so they gave me a loaner, which is great. But it's a new car, and it's one of it's a Ford, and it's one of those little four-door kind of mini station wagon thing. I don't know what they call it. It's a mid-sized. It's a nice little. It's all modern. It's all new. It's front-wheel drive, which I hate. And of course, they're floaty, which you know, it's not the cars I'm used to driving, but it's a great thing, and I'm happy to have, lucky to have it, and you know, and stuff like that. But I don't know how to work anything. Last night, I get in the car. When I come into the parking garage and I turn the car off, I make sure that the radio station is on our radio station. So when I get in the car after the show and get in there, I'm automatically going to turn the car and listening to Jesse Kelly at night because I don't want to miss any minute that I can. So I always have the radio on Jesse Kelly on 106.3 when I get in the car. And last night, I got in the car and I looked at the little mini... the plate, what do you call it? The computer thing has all the stuff on it. The face,
0: the menu.
1: Yeah, the menu of the dashboard, thing. What the hell do you call that?
0: I don't know.
1: I mean, seriously, what do you call the thing on your freaking car where you read all the crap and stuff in the front of you? It's over the radio. It's a big square computer board. I mean, what the hell is it called?
2: It's a computer board.
1: There must be a name. TV screen of your car. Okay.
2: It's a smart screen.
1: There you go. Well, it's got, normally when I turn it on, it'll say what station you're listening to, and in the upper right hand corner, a small map of where you are, and that's basically it. Well, and then it has a thing that's called source, and you hit the source button, you can change, to go to AM or FM or satellite radio or whatever you've plugged in, stuff like that. Well, last night, the source thing was gone. There was no source thing, and it was locked in to a map of everything plus the radio station of our station. But I couldn't get it off of that. There was no way way to exit or... So I'm looking at all the dials down below. There's like a million little freaking app signals, symbols and stuff, but they don't know what they are. So I'm hitting all these symbols to see if that's going to get me off this frozen faceplate. I couldn't get it out of it to change the channel or do whatever during you, whatever. And so, and I kept, you know, all of a sudden the seat got warm and the rear windshield wiper started working in the back window. I mean, I'm hitting everything to see what the hell's going on in here. Nothing's working. So finally, I called this freaking service manager of Schottenkirk Ford himself. He made the mistake of giving me his number a couple of years ago. So I called him and I said, I know this sounds stupid. I don't know how to work this radio. I said, it's blocking me if I can't do it. He said, well, is there a source thing? No, there's no source. I don't know how to do it. So I just kind of punching things, and I finally found this one, H, I guess it was for home, and that put me on playing, and I'm doing it. Anyway, so I finally figured it out with his help on what the hell to do. But I mean, I feel like such an idiot. You know, this is modern technology, and it was just like, you know, it happens all the time with my TV and everything else. It's just, it doesn't make things better. It made things way more complicated. How could you not just hit the button to see what you want to what? I mean, anyway. But it's a great car. It's a beautiful car. I don't know how to work it.
0: I'm going through it right now. I've rewritten my book. I need it formatted to put up on Amazon. And most people can do that. I look at it. I'm going to literally have to pay someone to format this so it'll be able to be put up.
1: That's... To make it easy for people to get. Yeah, to make it easy for people to get. You can't do it because it's too hard to make it easy.
0: It says, here, format. Yeah. You push it and things happen.
1: I love it. All right, here we go. 446, Kimmer P. Flounder and Ben in the back. And it's your show, too, on 106.3. Look out.
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1: Ah. Yikes. Okie dokie. Madonna, Madonna. I got a couple of her songs. Like a Prayer is one of my favorite songs. Well, not favorite, but I have it on my magic music stick. When you see her, say a prayer and kiss your heart goodbye. On this day, 1990, Madonna got sued by a 13-year-old kid named Keith Sorrentino. Sued her for $600,000, claiming that as a 13-year-old, he suffered nightmares and bedwetting after an incident outside Madonna's home when there was an issue and a fight of some kind and she flung him to the ground. He sued for damages at 13 years old, and it was had to grok this to find out what happened. He originally sued for about $600,000. Madonna turned down a settlement offer of $350,000 to pay him. They did settle out of court. She paid him something, but the amount was secret. But anyway, he sued because she roughed him up outside of her home. That's the whole story behind that. All right, there we go. Birthday, Randy Jackson. The producer, music guy, Randy Jackson, is 70 years old today. And on this day in history, I love my typewriter. I don't use it much anymore, but I love my typewriter, my silly select IBM something or other, something two, or I don't know what it's called. It all started in 1868. A newspaper man named Christopher Sholes made a few attempts at inventing a typesetting machine because his printers went on strike. So he said, well, I'll do it myself. He collaborated with another printer and created the first mechanical typewriter in 1867. The first version, he cobbled together an old table, a circular piece of glass, a telegraph key, and piano wire. It was only able to type capital letters and the numbers 2 through 9. They eventually approved upon it and got it. This was in 1868. In 1873, a practical version was built, and this guy Sholes also coined the word typewriter, and he also created what's called the QWERTY keyboard, which is the layout on a typewriter, QWERTY, which he used on his typewriter. And again, I remember in school, let me finish the story here and the thing. The early attempt had some flaws, but they improved the machine and sold it to Remington and Sons, better known for their electric razors. But anyway, that's the first typewriter. And I remember in school, there was actually typing class. And nobody could understand how
14: we
1: you
14: took it.
1: Yeah, we all did. I remember that when you say, now, why is the Q over there and then the U? I mean, you know, trying to figure out, but it makes perfect sense now, you know, and everybody can type. And again, by the way, back in my day, as an old fart, typing was for girls, period. And in school, the girls had home ec and they learned how to type, and the, you know, boys learned eventually, but they had typing classes. But still, it was, you know, like, you know, nobody knew. Everybody can type like crazy now because everything's keyboard. Yeah. Everything's
0: well,
1: keyboard.
0: Well, they told us, and they said, when you say you want to be a journalist, you're going to have to learn to type.
1: Yeah.
0: So we gladly took it. It was an easy class.
1: Absolutely. And again, it's just, as soon as you do it, it's just, you know, muscle memory and things work out pretty good. Anyway. All right, here we go. Oh my goodness. Kevin Pete Flounder and Ben, our intern from Georgia Tech, is joining us today. Turned down from courts for Donald Trump's activities. A girl judge appointed by Barack Hussein Puttitad has rejected the administration's attempt to only have people get healthy food when they're using SNAP benefits for food stamps. There are several states, along with Donald Trump, tried to prevent people on SNAP food stamp benefits from buying soda, candy, and sugary products. But the girl judge by Obama said that Congress defined what food is supposed to be. USDA cannot waive or amend the definition of food. She said the lawsuit approved state waivers rejecting food purchases of candy and soft drinks, energy drinks. But the activist judge blocked a common sense restriction on SNAP benefits for soda and junk, not sugar bombs fueling obesity, diabetes, and skyrocketing health care costs for low-income families. Anyway, the SNAP benefits waivers were restricted waivers in over 20 states, but said taxpayer funds should not be used to purchase junk food or controversial. But the judge said, well, you can pretty much buy whatever you want, apparently. So that's kind of bizarre. Also, the Department of Justice is launching civil rights probes into a famous coffee shop in New York, which got into some national publicity problems here when the Park Slope coffee shop denied service to a politician who supports Israel. The coffee shop is called Poetica Coffee, raked over the coals. Congressman Dan Goldman, in an unhinged social media rant, he said, "Hey, Congressman Dan Goldman, we see that you stopped by our shop today for a coffee. Do you see how it doesn't taste like genocide juice? Or are you still having a hard time telling the difference?" A reference to his support for Israel. "See, here at Poetica," it said, "we don't serve racists, fascists, homophobes, genocide enablers, or anyone in between. Too bad we didn't recognize you right away. We would have turned you away. We issued you a refund. We don't need your money. Probably coming from AIPAC anyway. Enjoy your loss on Tuesday, Election Day. Don't ever come back here to Poetica." And by the way, their mission statement of the coffee shop says, "We treat all people with unconditional dignity." I swear to God, their website, "We treat all people with unconditional dignity. The guest is sacred because the act of welcoming is how a community keeps itself intact." I swear to God.
0: And unless they're Jewish.
1: Yeah, they're Jewish. Yeah. And by the way, the owner of the coffee shop doubled down. They released some of his texts and emails and social media rants. He says he's a Jew hater. He says the Jews are worse than Nazis. He blames the Jews for slaughtering innocent children. I mean, it's unbelievable. A coffee shop in New York. And by the way, I still can't get over it. It's an old fart. Everything that, when I hear the word New York City and Jewish things, I think, well, New York's known for its Jewish a population, and it's a successful.
0: Wait a minute. You almost said occupation. Jewish occupation of New York City.
1: When they were talking about the Nazis, and I mixed up with what they're claiming of the Jew. Yeah. But again, you know, successful Jewish businessmen, and New York, a very, very famous place for successful Jewish businessmen, and all of a sudden now they hate them all. I mean, I can't believe it.
0: She used the term genocide, especially when it comes to Israel.
1: Yeah.
0: The depth of the stupidity and the lack of knowledge about just basic history.
1: Yeah. But the danger is that when they say that and people are listening and they get it on their social media, on their telephone and you know, the iPhone, and they're saying, "Oh my God, I can't believe that those Jews are not like Nazis." No, just because he said it doesn't mean
0: they don't even know what genocide means.
1: Yeah, I know.
0: Last time I checked, the Palestinians had not been wiped off the face of the earth. Six million had not been put in camps.
1: Yeah.
0: You know what has happened to them?
1: Yeah.
0: They've been kicked out of Jordan.
1: Yeah,
0: they've been
1: right.
0: kicked out of Saudi Arabia. They've been kicked out of Egypt. They've been trying to kick them out of Lebanon.
1: Yeah.
0: They've been kicked out of Israel now because all they do is foment unrest and civil unrest and try and assassinate and overthrow the government.
1: Yeah. Yeah.
0: The king of Jordan threw them out because they tried to kill him.
1: I know. So,
0: give me one thing they've given us. What have the Palestinian people given to the world?
1: Well, they haven't given us
0: nothing but a pain in the ass.
1: They didn't give us a Flounder's Funny, I know that, but we'll give you one right now.
14: Things are better now. People over 40, back me up on this. Back me up on how sloppy and disorganized the world used to be. Remember when sunblock began? Young people, there was no sunblock. There was suntan oil, and then the next week they were like, "Hey, that was lube for cancer." Block your whole thing. White people were getting scorched, is my point. We were getting scorched. As a white person, you go outside, you knew it was time to go back in when you were like, "Do you smell meat?" It was you. And you know who doesn't care? My black friends. I try to tell my black friends, I'm like, "Dude, I've gotten second degree bubbly burns." White people get skin cancer 30 times more than black people. And all my black friends are like, "Yeah, Neil, I'm having a hard time finding my passion for this." You know what I'm starting to realize? I'm starting to realize that if you think about it, it's going to sound crazy, but if you think about it, the sun is basically the cops for white people. Think about it. Follow us around everywhere we go. F*** with us because of the color of our skin. Killing our cousins for no reason. And then when I tell my black friends that the sun killed my cousin, they're like, "Well, what was he wearing?" I'm like,
2: Mr. Neil Brennan.
1: Outstanding. All right, boys. Coming up, holy crap in sports, along with all the news and some real weird baseball stuff. We got soccer stuff, and it's all coming your way up. Almost 5 o'clock on 106.3. Cover Pete Flounder and intern Ben joining us again today. Look out.

0: stars of Who Care? Who Care? Look out. It's only me. It's only the Kimmer Silly Rabbit with Pete Davis and Flounder and Ben the Intern from Georgia Tech on your radio station. 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The FOM of Atlanta, 106.3. Our number's 404-741-1230. Okay, so we got a phone call. It's called the display screen. A few minutes ago, if you just got out of work and hit your car radio, I was trying to describe the freaking thing in the car. I've got a loaner car, and it's a new car, and so I've got all this stuff on it, and it has that square computer, TV screen thing, and it's, and we couldn't, I don't know what it's called, they're calling it the display screen. So, and what was it, Flounder, who called in and said what now?
1: Clayton, he said we all have Alzheimer's.
0: Yeah, well, Alzheimer's. At least I do. And the other thing is, the girl I was trying to think of, Sarah Michelle Gellar. That was the kissing girl with the other girl who had the birthday, Selma Blair. And that was a famous kissing scene where she taught her how to French kiss. And I think that was that movie. Wasn't that movie Cruel Intentions? Or was it a different one? I think that was that movie.
1: I think it was that
0: anyway,
1: movie.
0: Sarah Michelle Gellar was the other girl I was trying to think of, and I had to grok it. Let's see. All right, 404-741-1230, 741-1230. Kimmer, Pete, and Flounder, and our friend Ben, the intern today. Let's see, a couple of update things here. We got some newsy stuff. Holy crap, but sports is coming up. A lot of sports activity going on, baseball and otherwise. And the latest on the Iran business. Again, you know, take this with a grain of salt. I don't think anything really matters until the end, and they see whether they do abide by what they claim they'll do. Iranian President Pishkaki Pushukshirkshak says, and now wait a minute, you guys got it all wrong. At a joint news conference, he said Iran's missiles are not included in the Memorandum of Understanding and never will be. The president of Iran said Tehran will never negotiate its defense capabilities with any nation and said Iran believes regional peace and stability can only be achieved through honest dialogue and intra-regional cooperation. Donald Trump was asked about this, and Iran's economy's been crushed and damaged. Their oil prices and exports through the Strait of Hormuz and so forth. In fact, let's play cut number two here, Flounder. Donald Trump was also asked by a reporter about this whole business of nuclear inspectors coming into Iran, and here's what the president said about that very issue.
2: The Iranians are saying there's no scheduled visit for the IAEA inspectors. Is that part of your agreement?
3: They're wrong. They're wrong. They know they're wrong. They told us inside and we have it down 100% inspection. And if they were right, I'd cancel the meetings right now.
2: And the Iran says they're home reminders by X
4: from your view, Mr. President, when will those inspectors actually be on the ground?
3: At the appropriate time. At the appropriate time. There's no right.
0: Well, it's kind of hard to hear, but he said the Iran economy's been crushed, defense industrial base been damaged so severely it'll take years, if ever, to rebuild. We're working out a deal that's fair, want to work out a deal. Stock market hit a new high. Oil for the first time in months is now $70 a barrel. And by the way, think of that. And a couple other things I mentioned, I think Glenn Beck mentioned the same thing, too, a question I have as well. Okay, there millions and millions of barrels of oil are getting through the Strait of Hormuz. They're going to where they want to go. Donald Trump has also made clear, and we all know the facts of the matter are, that the price per barrel of oil is about $70. It used to be 100 and more, and they were saying, boy, this is going to ruin everything, and that's when the barrel of oil was $100 a barrel. That's why gas prices are $4 a gallon. Well, now they're $70 a barrel, so how come the gas prices haven't come down?
5: Right.
0: A lot.
5: I paid $4.18 a gallon this morning.
0: Yeah. And now, again, they're going to say, well, the tank farm prices or the price they're charging at the pump now is the gas that came in before, which is higher. So, but it still doesn't make any sense, because when the oil prices for the barrel went up to $100, the gas prices shot up immediately. So if it goes up and it shoots up immediately, how come when it comes down, it doesn't shoot down immediately?
5: And how come we've been told we're energy independent for how many years now? Doesn't matter who the president is, we're told we're energy independent, and yet we're still paying outrageous prices for gas.
0: Well, I think part of that is that there was a setback because of what the cadaver AutoPen president did when he shut down the pipelines, and you know, we were no longer energy dependent. But so now we're trying to get back where we were. And the price of a barrel of oil now is where it was before the whole thing started. So, I mean, the prices should be dropping quickly and everywhere. So if they don't, then the problem is, you're going to blame Trump for this. If he's done everything right, the oil's flowing, the people are getting there, everything's right, mm-hmm. everything's doing right, and still, I saw a survey, 60% of Republicans think Trump's doing a bad job on the economy.
5: Well, you're going to blame the president. That's the problem.
0: Yeah.
5: That's why Clinton ran on it in 92. It's the economy, yeah. stupid.
0: But he's doing all the things.
5: He's not doing it. He's not getting the word out, though, what he's doing.
0: Well,
5: that's the problem with this. He's doing the right thing, but the American people aren't getting the message.
0: Well, again, Pete, today he's live once again every stinking day talking about the price of oil and the economy and everything else.
5: That means nothing. What means nothing is what happened to me today. You get there and it's $4.18 a gallon.
0: I know, but he's getting the word out, but nobody's paying attention. It doesn't make any difference. I mean, that's what's scary.
5: Well, the thing is, during COVID, they jacked the meat up, they jacked the eggs up, they jacked everything up, and they never brought it back down.
0: That's right. That's right.
5: Because we got like 3 meatpacking plants, all foreign owned here in America, and no one puts a pressure on them to bring the prices down.
0: Yeah. I mean, it's a nightmare. And again, I really don't understand. I know there are tank farm prices, and the gas that's in a tank farm that's now being shipped to the gas stations is not the gas at the same price that's being offered now. But still, there's got to be a reason why, if it goes way up and then the price goes up, why when it goes down that the price doesn't go down?
5: They're making money off of it, so why should they stop when they're making money and no one makes them quit?
0: Well, that's why
5: we were told the Permian Basin in Texas had enough for 200 years?
0: Yeah, something like
5: that. Why are we paying $4 a gallon?
0: Yeah.
5: Why are we even worried what's going on in the Middle East when it comes to oil?
0: Well, actually, I think, now somebody will call and correct me if I'm wrong, but I believe it's because we don't have refineries anymore.
5: Well,
0: we don't refine our own
5: gas.
0: We've
5: been hearing that for 20 years.
0: I know.
5: Why don't we then?
0: That's right. Well, the federal, I'll tell you why, because the federal regulations make it too ridiculous to even try.
5: That's probably it. Especially in California.
0: They can't build them.
5: Right. That's probably it.
0: You can't build them.
5: The federal government is your enemy.
0: That's
5: it's not there to be your friend.
0: That's right. That's right. It'll all run in a big circle, but at least Trump's trying, and it'll happen when they open up the pipelines, it'll happen, but I hope the hell it happens before November.
5: I hope it doesn't happen after the election, but it won't matter.
0: I know. Then the Democrats will take credit. If we lose the off-term election and then the prices go down, they say, well, see, we need a Democrats in power.
5: Right. That's how they do it.
0: I'm going to throw up. Anyway, some sad news about the Savannah Guthrie case of her mom, who's clearly dead. And now there's public information came out about the second of the ransom notes sent to the family. The FBI told them not to release things. Well, they're releasing it now. And the ransom note pretty much indicated that the mother's dead. And Savannah Guthrie on TV shed some tears today, saying, we want you to help tell us what happened. We need to get to the end of this. We want to find her. We were still looking. We're never going to stop looking for her. The note indicated that no money or Bitcoin was sent to the individuals who sent the note, so the investigators can't track it. They were hoping that they would get some Bitcoin stuff so they could track it. With modern high technology, I guess. The second note claimed that Nancy Guthrie had died, and it said she perished shortly after she was taken. She's buried in nature now. We're truly sorry, was included in the note. There was no request for payment or an apology for the second note, and the abductors never intended to hurt her. But she perished shortly after she was taken. Well, no kidding. She was infirm and couldn't get around and on lots of medicine. So it was the stupidest kidnapping of someone that had, you need to keep them alive enough to be to talk to people and get the money. Anyway. So clearly, again, I can't imagine why they don't at least tell her where to go find her, unless they're afraid of some kind of evidence that someone may have spotted. If it's out in the desert someplace, how risky could that be to say, where you might find her? Use cadaver dogs all over an area. I don't know. Anyway, all right, let's talk sports. We got baseball cut up. We got soccer. We got stuff. We got people talking about sports stuff, including holy crap at shorts with Pete Davis. 106.3 Kipper, Pete, and Flounder. Look out, everybody.
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0: Now, this was a day in 1846. The Adolph phone was invented by Belgian instrument maker Adolph Sax. The Adolph phone, his friend said, you idiot, and they changed it to saxophone. And now, holy crap, it's sports with Pete Davis!
5: Breaking news. Tight end Kyle Pitts Sr. and the Atlanta Falcons have reached agreement today. A 3-year, $54 million contract. That's $36 million fully guaranteed.
0: Good.
5: And Pitts will not have to play the 2026 season on the franchise tag.
0: Yeah.
5: He signed that earlier in the offseason. Falcons and Pitts had until July 15th to work out a deal, and they have. So now they've already signed receiver Drake London, and now they can look at Bijan Robinson to try and get him.
0: Yeah, we got to open up that offense. I mean, we got the tools. We got the tools. Let's use them. Go.
5: And we don't after two straight idiot coaches, yeah. We actually have someone who may know what he's doing.
0: Please,
5: we'll
0: God.
5: Find
0: yeah.
5: out.
0: Yeah.
5: Rookie J.R. Ritchie with his 1-2 record and 4.54 earned run average on the mound for us in San Diego tonight. Hopefully the bats will show up.
0: Yeah.
5: The Padres shut out the Bravos 1-0 last night. Sorry, founder.
0: Got
5: Drake
0: it.
5: Baldwin.
1: In our baseball, damn it. 1-0.
0: One love, yes.
5: Drake Baldwin, what you could call a slump, 1-for-25 with 15 strikeouts and homering in his first at-bat back from the IL.
0: Yeah.
5: So.
0: Wow.
5: Grant Haye-Holmes fell to 4-4, going 4 2/3, giving up 3 hits and 1 run. But he walked 5, gave up the only run of the game, Manny Machado's solo homer in the 4th. Austin Riley had an encouraging night. Oh, wait a minute. I banned that word yesterday.
0: Yeah, dude, I can't use that.
5: He had 3 hits.
0: Well, there you go.
5: He had 3 hits.
0: He's back. He's here. He's fine.
5: He's
0: fine. Good attitude.
5: Braves still have the 6.5 game lead over Philly. The Friars still in second place in the National League West, 9 games behind the Dodgers. Now, we all know that Kimmer likes his Tootsie Roll Pops, don't you?
0: Every day. I got him right here.
5: Yeah, he likes them so much, you can hear him smacking on one during Holy Crap It Sports almost every day, except today when I needed him. I've already had three of them.
0: I got it right here.
5: But how do you feel about blow pops? And no, that's not a euphemism.
0: Well, I will tell you this. Every day to my girl, I bring in a Tootsie Roll Pop and a blow pop. Different flavors. I can bring her two, one of each every single day, put them on her desk.
5: All right, well.
0: I like him.
5: Yankee second baseman Jazz Chisholm had one in his mouth for the entire inning in the field last night.
0: Oh,
5: a blow pop hanging out.
0: That's not good.
5: It's a bad look for him, the team, major leagues. It's also pretty dangerous.
0: Yeah.
5: One wrong move, and that pop is crammed down his throat.
0: Shum down your throat.
5: It's led Joe Kinsey to put out a Twitter poll. Do you have a problem with Jazz Chisholm sucking down a blow pop while playing second base during the 5th inning of last night's game in Detroit?
0: Mm.
5: You have 3 choices in the poll. Yes, no, I rooted for him to choke.
0: I'll bet that came in first.
5: Yep. George Steinbrenner spinning in his grave fast enough to power the 5 burrows. What made it worse, that Yanks lost their 3rd in a row as Jazz struck out twice.
0: Oof.
5: Even worse than that, manager Aaron Boone says, and I quote, "That pissed me off," end quote, and it won't happen again. He didn't know, he claims, until it after the game.
0: Oh, really?
5: Huh.
0: How's that
5: Do you
0: that
5: even
0: possible?
5: Watch the game, Aaron?
0: Yeah, did you see
5: None
0: him
5: of your
0: out there?
5: Coaches watched the game and went up to you and said, oh, by the way, your second baseman's got something in his mouth.
0: In his mouth
5: like a child.
0: Stick coming. Yeah, that's not, yeah.
5: Like a toddler. You want to go out there and just kick it out of his mouth.
0: Yeah, it's not good. Yeah.
5: Anyway.
0: Choking.
5: Do you hear that loud beeping noise?
0: I don't hear the loud beeping noise.
5: Well, I do. That's MLB's feckless commissioner, Rob Manfred, backing up faster than a runaway dump truck.
0: Yeah, that was pretty funny.
5: Manfred penned a letter to Republican Senator Josh Hawley of Missouri, explaining that the San Francisco Giants failed to properly explain to players that they were allowed to decline to wear the rainbow-themed caps during the club's annual Pride Night earlier this month. Several members of the Giants added Bible verses to the theme cap, prompting a warning from the league that writing on the caps is a violation of league policy. Hawley penned a letter to Manfred expressing his grave concern over the warning to the players, called the warning dubious because he feels MLB is already promoting a political viewpoint by having the pride-themed uniforms.
0: Yeah.
5: Manfred says the players were not and never will be disciplined over the matter. He then crawled back under his desk at 1271 Avenue of the Americas, New York, New York, 10020.
0: Yeah, he blames the team, by the way. And then he says, I know you guys have that special business opportunity we have here at Major League Baseball with the trust, antitrust business. So, yeah, we don't want you to go look into that anymore. We're fine. We don't, let's forget the whole thing. Don't be looking into that antitrust thing if you don't mind, you guys.
5: Basically, Hawley said, you got a nice exemption thing going on there. It's a shame if something happened to it.
0: How's that cute little wife of yours, I wonder,
5: Congrats to Oklahoma for winning the College World Series 2-1. The Sooners ran away with it last night, 13-2, the final over North Carolina in Omaha. It's their first baseball title since 94. SEC. Yeah. I say that because the Sooners won the Southeastern Conference's seventh straight title.
0: Wow.
5: You heard that right. We're not doing well in football right now, but we control baseball.
0: I didn't realize that.
5: Quite an accomplishment for a team picked 14th in the 16-team conference in the preseason, showing you what the experts know.
0: Yeah.
5: Finished 11th and entered the postseason having lost 7 of 9 games.
0: In fact, every time I saw him on TV, North Carolina was ranked like number 3. Oklahoma wasn't ranked anything. They never had a number up there. No ranking at all. And they were clearly the best team every time I saw them that they could hit.
5: Yeah. Since 2019, it's all SEC baby. Starting with Vanderbilt, then Mississippi State, Ole Miss, LSU, Tennessee, LSU again, and now Oklahoma. That's what I call domination.
0: Yeah.
5: They didn't play the CWS in 2020 because of the COVID scam.
0: Hmm.
5: So. They had that. ESPN NFL draft analyst Matt Miller says he'll be back talking football, but faces a long recovery after a horrible car crash. Happened last Wednesday afternoon in Jasper County, Missouri, when the Bronco, driven by Miller, crossed the center line and collided with a semi-truck.
0: Oof.
5: He suffered multiple broken bones. Doctors had to amputate his left arm.
0: Oh my God, really?
5: Driver of the semi not injured. You can't even tell it was a Ford Bronco from the pics. You have no idea what that thing is.
0: Oh, man.
5: When you look at it. Quarterback Brandon Sorsby is stuck in football limbo. The gambling enthusiast will not play in the NFL in 2026 as the league has elected not to hold a supplemental draft.
0: Oh, really? I thought they all... is that just to keep him out of it? That can't be the reason. Why aren't they holding
5: a draft? As the league has opted not to hold a supplemental draft.
0: Yeah. Is that a cue for anything, maybe, Flounder, or... No, or
16: I
0: yes.
16: The world needs ditch diggers too.
0: Well, nice he's try. Got things to do in there, you know. He can't be expected.
5: Got that. The NHL is seriously considering expansion.
0: Yeah.
5: All cities who want a hockey team step forward.
0: Mm.
5: Not so fast, Atlanta.
0: Uh-oh.
5: Houston and Austin are the front runners for getting
0: teams.
5: Oh,
0: please. Now, how do they figure that?
5: Well, I can't believe Houston doesn't already have one. They had one back in the old WHL or HA, the Arrows, the Howls, including Gordie Howe played. How can a massive city like Houston not have a hockey team when Dallas does?
0: Well.
5: Yeah. All right. President Donald Trump will present the trophy to the winners of the World Cup final in New Jersey on July 19th.
0: Mm.
5: He'll join the FIFA president in handing the cup over to the winning team. Well, not how it's usually done. It has happened before. King Juan Carlos of Spain handed the World Cup to Italy in 82, and England was given the trophy by Queen Elizabeth II following the Three Lions success in 1966.
0: Well, it should be the president doing it. It's here in America.
5: Well, the English are not doing too well right now. I'll get to that in a second. The port-sipping Portuguese destroyed the unlucky Uzbekis 5-0 today.
0: Mm.
5: Ronaldo scored the first goal, becoming the first man to score in 6 World Cups. He also had a second goal. Vasco da Gama had the other goals. See, Vasco. I don't want to say Portugal doesn't have a lot of famous people.
0: No, not.
5: But the list of the top 10 most famous Portuguese only goes to 4. Name me another.
0: Ferragamo.
5: Outside of Ronaldo. Who?
0: Ferragamo, isn't that his name?
5: Who?
0: Portuguese.
5: Vince Ferragamo, the quarterback for the Rams? Who are you talking about here?
0: Well, now, wait a minute.
5: I mean, seriously. Bartholomew Dias, baby.
0: I don't know that. No, I don't know him.
5: I know.
0: Yeah, I don't
5: that's
0: know
5: sad. Him. Right now, the Buckeyes loving English are tied 0-0 with Gasly Ghana with their 62 minutes in. This is not a good look.
0: That's the thing with soccer. An hour and no score.
5: I know.
0: I'm just stupid.
5: Later tonight, the Panama Noriegas are playing Croatia. Then Colombia Escobars take on the We're No Longer the Belgian Congo DR. Don't call us that anymore.
0: No, no.
5: The Milwaukee Bucks are trading superstar Giannis, who I never say his last name.
0: Yeah, I heard that.
5: And Bobby Portis to the Heat for Tyler Herro, Kal-El Ware, I think he's Kryptonian, Kal-El, Jaime Jaquez Jr., and Kasparis Jakusionis.
0: Oh, wow.
5: Criminy, aren't there any more Bobby Jones playing basketball?
0: Yeah, I was going to say, I don't understand any of this.
5: Miami sending Milwaukee unprotected first rounders in 2031 and 33, along with the number 13 this year, a pick swap in 2030 and a 33 second rounder.
0: Man, that's huge.
5: June 23rd, 1917, on this date. after Red Sox starter Babe Ruth walked leadoff batter Ray Morgan on four pitches. Home plate umpire Brick Owens ejects the Babe when their shouting match concerning called balls and strikes degenerates into a physical confrontation.
0: Ooh.
5: Ernie Shore comes into the game and retires 26 straight batters with Morgan thrown out trying to steal second on the first pitch. And the team's 4-0 win over the Senators at Fenway, the baseball's first combined no-hitter.
0: No kidding. Wow.
5: Yeah. 1922, British men's open golf. Royal St. George's. Walter Hagen became the first American-born winner of the Open one stroke ahead of the runners-up.
0: Hmm.
5: 1939, Bronco Nagurski beat Lou Fees in Houston to win the National Wrestling Association World Heavyweight title.
0: Wrestling title?
5: Dude,
0: Bronco Nagurski?
5: Wrestling.
0: I thought he was, well,
5: yeah.
0: Wow.
5: Need football and wrestling.
0: Yeah, I'll be darned.
5: Due to the civil unrest in Detroit, government officials deployed 350 armed troops at Briggs Stadium during a doubleheader between the Indians and Tigers. Recent race riots in the Motor City claimed 29 lives. What year was this?
0: The Motor City of 29 lives. That was like 1912.
5: Well, you'd think it'd be 1968, but no, yeah, it was 1943.
0: Oh, my.
5: Yeah, they thought the Axis nations, German, Italians, and the Japanese, were spreading this and getting the blacks in Detroit to riot.
0: Oh, wow. And
5: Congress looked into it, by the way. 1963, after taking Phillies right-hander Dallas Green deep, Jimmy Pearsall runs around the bases in the correct order, but backwards to celebrate his 100th home run. The Mets outfitter, who thought of the stunt after being disappointed by the lack of attention that Duke Snider's 400th got, will be released 2 days later by manager Casey Stengel. The same Casey Stengel that as a player in 1919 put a sparrow under his cap, and when the crowd booed him when he came to the plate, Casey took off the hat and the bird flew away, and the umpire laughed.
0: I never heard. What a great story.
5: That is a great story. 1969, Joe Frazier TKO's Jerry Quarry in seven to retain the heavyweight boxing title.
0: Uh-huh.
5: 1971, in one of the greatest games a pitcher could ever have. In addition to hitting two home runs and driving in three, Rick Wise throws only 95 pitches to 28 batters and no-hit the Reds at Riverfront 4-0.
0: Huh.
5: The Phillies' 25-year-old righty will hit two home runs in the same game again that season against San Francisco. He was later traded for Steve Carlton. At the time, most thought pretty even trade, if not better, for the Cardinals.
0: Wow,
5: not
0: I so. Don't remember that at all.
5: I do remember that. 1981, longest game in pro baseball. The Pawtucket Red Sox finally beat Rochester Red Wings 3-2 and 33 innings.
0: Ooh.
5: The game began April 18th. 1985, Senior Tournament Players Championship Men's Golf Canterbury. Defending champion Arnold Palmer won his final major by 11 shots over Miller Barber, Lee Elder, Gene Littler, and Charles Owens.
0: Arnie.
5: 1986, including leaving the bases full in four of nine innings, the Braves established a National League record stranding 18 runners. However, enough Atlanta players do across the plate, and the Braves beat the Dodgers in L.A. 6-5. Yeah. 1991, Watt Car Company became the first Japanese car manufacturer to win the 24 Hours of Le Mans.
0: That would be Toyota. Mitsubishi. All right, then. That's all I know. Acura.
5: I'll give you a hint.
0: Honda.
5: Wankel rotary
0: Honda.
5: Engine.
0: Oh, a Mazda.
5: Mazda.
0: I'll be
5: that's
0: damned.
5: Right. Mazdas have sharp little fast cars, I'm telling you. 1994, former Major League first baseman Marv Throneberry, best known for appearing in the Miller Lite beer commercials of the 70s and 80s, died from cancer at his home in Fisherville, Tennessee. He was 60. Marvelous Marv's blunders on the field, including missing second base while legging out a triple, symbolized the 1962 Mets, the hapless new National League franchise. When manager Casey Stengel ran out to argue the call, the umpire said, "Don't bother, Casey. He missed first base, too."
0: Wasn't he the one who said, "I don't even know why I'm out. I'm in this commercial."
5: Right.
0: Wasn't that Marv?
5: I don't even know. Yeah, that was Marv.
0: I don't even know why I'm in this commercial. I mean, what a great character. I mean, seriously, even the name, Thornberry or whatever.
5: Marv Thornberry.
0: I love it. Pete Davis, so much more coming up. We haven't even close to finishing yet here. Kipper Pete Flounder and Ben in the back here on 106.3. Look out, there we go. Well, not Ben in the back. And kind of unfortunate grammar for you. Sorry.
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7: Cooper here, 975, during his Welcome to My Nightmare tour. My breakdown.
8: I hope I didn't scare you.
7: Welcome to My Nightmare tour in Vancouver, Canada.
8: That's just the way we are.
7: 1975, Alice Cooper fell from the stage and broke six ribs. Alice Cooper fell into the photo pit and tried to continue the show, but he passed out. And they, from the pain, they had to take him to the hospital. The photographs exist of Alice Cooper trying to continue the show with his head wrapped in a giant bandage. And he passed out and they had to take him to the doctors. Brutal. Alice Cooper. Kimber, Pete, and Flounder, how's it going? Ben, our interns back there, too. Birthdays include... Oh, we got a couple of sports birthdays here, Pete Davis. LaDainian Tomlinson, retired San Diego Chargers and Jets running back, ranked seventh in NFL history in rushing yards, a little over 13,000, second in touchdowns rushing, 145, and third in total touchdowns, 162. LaDainian Tomlinson, is he a Hall of Famer?
9: I think yes, he's a Hall of Famer.
7: He's also a big crybaby, too.
9: No.
7: Well, that sideline thing when he was complaining they took him out or he didn't get to do the scoring thing or something? It seemed like a spoiled sport or something. I don't know.
9: All I know is he was born the year I graduated high school. He's already retired and in the Hall of Fame.
7: Yeah, I know. Where does that put you and me, guys like that?
9: I know.
7: Anyway, LaDainian Tomlinson's 47. And Colin Montgomery once voted the best boobs on the PGA Tour. Colin Montgomery is 63 years old, Hall of Fame golfer. Idiot. Is he Scottish or British? I guess he's from Europe somewhere.
9: I think he's Scottish.
7: Yeah, I think he's Scottish. Best boobs on the PGA Tour.
9: There's a whiner.
7: Yeah.
9: He's the whiner.
7: He's complaining about everything. Didn't he blow the U.S. Open because he complained the fans were calling him Mrs. Doubtfire and stuff? Seriously. On the golf course, ragging him, Mrs. Doubtfire.
9: Yeah. He never won over here.
7: No,
9: really.
7: He didn't know. Squat. And I put that little Facebook thing here today with a picture of me when I interviewed John Wayne Bobbitt, and a little video on Facebook and YouTube, And I had little

0: kind of a hidden Easter egg thing there, too, which was kind of fun to play with. But it was on this day in 1993, Lorena Bobbitt, John Wayne Bobbitt's wife, chopped off his unit because he was sleeping, and she chopped it off with a kitchen knife. Then Lorena Bobbitt flees their home, tossing the severed organ from her car window as she drives away. Bleeding profusely, John Bobbitt had a friend drive him to the hospital in Manassas, Virginia. Police went looking for his severed member. After talking to Lorena, they found it in a field across from a 7-Eleven store. They went into the store and got some ice and put it on ice, wrapped it in a hot... wrapped it in a hot dog bag and rushed it to the hospital where John Wayne Bobbitt was. A team of surgeons managed to reattach it in an operation that took 9.5 hours. Bobbitt would later demonstrate how well he'd healed by appearing in pornographic films with an extension sewed into it. Lorena Bobbitt, who was 24 at the time, immigrant from Ecuador, alleged her 26-year-old ex-Marine, former Marine husband, raped her that night and subjected her to years of abuse during their marriage. He was later tried for marital sexual assault but found not guilty. She was tried for malicious wounding and also found not guilty by reason of insanity. They had her committed to a psychiatric hospital, and she was freed after 45 days. The made-for-tabloid saga would inspire newspaper, magazine articles, TV documentaries, tasteless jokes for years. And one of her complaints was that that he never let her arrive at her destination. That if they were going to take a trip together, and that he would always finish the trip, but she would never get to finish the trip with him or something. So that's why,
1: I told you before, I snuggled in a machete from Tijuana.
0: Oh,
1: and
0: really?
1: On it, it's a description. It says Lorena Bobbitt, and it shows what she did engraved in the machete.
0: How'd you get a machete back into the country?
1: I hid it behind the seat of a Volkswagen Bug back seat.
0: I'm trying to remember the last time I went through customs, and I guess it was when I was in the Marines, and we took a trip to Tijuana, and hit the old green door and the donkey show. Hey, Kimmer, for 50 cents, these girls are, no, it's okay.
1: Young girls.
0: And my favorite part was when we crossed the border into Mexico, and you look for a parking lot. And you get to the parking lot, and some 9-year-old kid says, Senor, would you like me to watch your car for you? Yes, I would, young man. Here's several dollars. Or, because you're liable not to come back to find your car in one piece. So, I remember going through customs in Mexico. Yeah, it was.
1: Go to San Isidro or come around to the far one. I mean, it was fun.
0: Oh, man, you got to love it.
1: We used to do our grocery shopping down there because it was cheaper down there.
0: Really? Well, you were close in, where were you, Coronado or San Diego, but you were...
1: It was in Ocean Beach. It was a good drive to get down in there, but it was fun once you were down there. Yeah. The art museum looked like two breasts, like two giant breasts, and it had the best margarita bar I've ever, to this day, had.
0: No
1: was
0: kidding.
1: In the art museum in Tijuana.
0: Well, they know how to drink down there, those people. Yep. Anyway. By the way, we didn't really cover the story, but the update is really even more horrible. During the Goose concert in New York at Madison Square Garden over the weekend, the story was that a man had fallen out of his seat and fell below from a balcony and landed on some fellow concert goers and was killed. He died. Well, now the guy's a 51-year-old married father of two, celebrating his 25th wedding anniversary at the time with his wife. And the witnesses in the video shows that apparently as he was drunk, he took a head-first dive from the balcony down below. He took a head-first dive leap over the 4-foot glass barrier. His wife thought he had gone to the bathroom. She was seated a couple of sections away in their assigned seats, and her husband jumped, and she didn't even know until the officials told her.
1: Jeez.
0: Holy moly. Back a couple years ago, the jam band Phish was doing a concert. A fan took a running start and leaped off the balcony, and he paralyzed himself but lived. But again, the guy apparently went head first. like in a dive on his 25th wedding anniversary.
1: Maybe drunk or
0: said he was drunk. He looked drunk. But again, why would you celebrate? Hey, honey, watch this. But she wasn't even watching.
2: Drugs.
0: High on what? They didn't say. So who knows? God.
2: Well, they're a jam band. So, I mean.
0: I don't know. I mean, that's just.
1: I've never heard of them.
0: No, neither have I. Yeah. Cover P, Flounder, and Ben's in the back there, and everything's fine, and we'll see what's going on. We got a couple of tweets hanging around. We got Flounder's Funny coming up, and we got your, you know, all stuff. We got stuff, you know.
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9: They have a thought, they have a hope, they have a, hey, if we make enough money, we'll be able hopefully to make this money last, but there's no plan. 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You did it to enjoy the things that you've always wanted to do. 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

0: Right. Reverb. I like it. 1966, the Beatles' 10th consecutive British number one single with Paperback Writer, Rain, is what it's called. The track is marked by the boosted bass guitar sound throughout, partly in response to John Lennon demanding to know why the bass on a certain Wilson Pickett record far exceeded the bass on any Beatles records. It was also cut louder than any other Beatles record due to a new piece of equipment used in the mastering process. I didn't know John had a thing about... If I come back as a rock star, I'm going to be a bass player in a rock band.
1: Well, see, Paul was the bassist. John refused to play the bass, so did George.
0: Yeah. Really, I think that's why
2: Paul played.
0: Yeah, but John was unhappy with the bass sounds of the group. Isn't that funny? He had a thing about it because of Wilson Pickett. I'll be darned. See, quick birthday thing real quickly. A guy named Brian Brown is an Australian actor. If you see his face, you'll know him. Brian Brown was in Breaker Morant, Cocktail, Thornbirds, Gorillas in the Mist. Oh, I didn't write down his age. Oh, I just threw a... Hold on.
1: Hold on.
0: I got my thing right
1: here. Don't leave us hanging. How old was Brian Brown?
0: He was 79.
1: All right.
0: 70. Hold on. Let me double check here. Yeah, 79. Because I do the birthdays at home, and then I bring them in, and I get Flounder's birthday list, but I sometimes forget to bring over the actual names and ages. let's see. That's fine. Yeah,
1: at least he's still alive, unlike all the ones you did yesterday.
0: Well, now I was misinformed. I came here for the waters. There are no waters in Casablanca. Well, I was misinformed. And now the story of rescues and heroes. I hope you remember this. In 2018, what a story. A fun after-practice excursion. Ekapol Chantawong, a 25-year-old Thai soccer coach for youth soccer, took his team, the Wild Boars, to explore a cave that he had visited before and would stay about an hour just to explore and have some fun after practice. Well, they were in there, and all of a sudden monsoon rains hit while they were underground in the cave. The cave's entrance flooded. The coach and his 12 players, ages 11 to 16, were trapped, and they would stay trapped for more than 2 weeks. We went in, got stuck in the cave, saw water full of water. I volunteered to dive to find out if I could go through or not. If I could go through, then everybody's saved. So we used the rope we brought with us. They were unable to escape. The boys pulled their coach back in the cave. Weeks passed before they were discovered and reached by rescuers. Starving and running out of oxygen, the team of kids survived by drinking fresh water that dripped from a cave stalactite and repeated the mantra Su Su, which was Thailand speak for keep fighting. Their search and rescue stole the global spotlight. International group of cave divers led by Thai Navy SEALs evacuated them. The divers discovered the group 2.5 miles inside the cave on July 2nd. An extremely dangerous effort. The boys and coach were rescued between July 8th and 10th. A volunteer diver and former Thai Navy SEAL, Saman Kunan, died when he ran out of oxygen underwater trying to deliver oxygen tanks to the boys. But again, remember, these boys had to come out one at a time, children, from a cave underwater, wondering whether they were going to live or not. Must have been horrifying. I mean, really, I mean, children. A bizarre story here. I'm going to mention it just for one reason. To show how freaking liberals are going things too far. And this is what's happened in Europe. Here's another example. This is a Dutch teenager in the Netherlands, 15-year-old girl. She apparently stabbed her parents to death with a knife, sliced up her family golden retriever who lived, but killed her parents, and then took pictures of her dead parents' bloody bodies, including with their open eyes after they were dead, and sent the pictures to her friends. To her friends at school. You can see the parents lying on the ground with their eyes open, father lying on the floor, mother on the bed, blood everywhere. The girl struggled with her identity, they say here, because she often pretended to be a dog. In school, she would crawl around and bark on all fours in the school corridors. She wore a classmate said she wore a tail, dog ears, and paw gloves. Sometimes she would make barking sounds and act like a dog because she identified as a dog. How in the hell did the school let her get away with that in public education in the Netherlands, in Europe. How could that not be?
1: Letting the kids, the adults are gone. They just let the kids run everything.
0: I mean, really? How about a rather different story here about it? Because since I'm an 80-year-old fart, there's a guy in Florida named William Bosworth, and he was in his 350Z convertible. He's 85 years old, smoking a cigar, and drag racing a Corvette. He got caught doing 100 miles an hour. The Corvette was doing 125. When he got pulled over, the body cam shows an officer going to his car. The guy still got his cigarette puffing out of his mouth, and the deputy says, "I got you at 110 miles an hour." He says, "Oh," he said, "that Corvette swerved at me. I was only driving to get away from him in my favorite car." The cop said, "Listen, Mr. Bosworth, I wasn't born last night. I know what street racing looks like when I see it. You guys were street racing." He said, "I never intended to cause any problems. Yeah, I don't want any problems." The officer said, "Hey, listen, mister, I wasn't street racing." The old fart 85-year-old guy said, "Well, you might not call it street racing. You might call it highway racing, road racing, whatever you call it. You were doing it, and we can't condone that here." So they handcuffed him and took him to jail, towed his car, and now he's 100 miles an hour in Florida means you're going to not only go to court, you're going to lose your license probably for a year, and you're going to if you go over 100 miles an hour, you can be arrested, and it's a criminal offense. There's fines and everything else, yeah, too. 85 years old, smoking a cigar, so he asking for it, basically.
1: Driving fast, it starts with D, which rhymes with P, which stands for pool right here in River City.
0: 85. See, that's my goal. My old goal
1: it
0: was
1: looks
0: to be
1: like you.
0: To be to be an old fart and say, "Hey,
1: like
0: screw you.
1: You,
0: pal. I'm driving my car fast as I feel like it." How about a flounder's funny? Here we go.
2: We have an unwritten rule in our society that allows it to function. It's called the let it go rule. Someone cuts you out in traffic, you let it go. All right? You don't follow him home and murder his wife and child in the front lawn, you sociopath. You let it go. Someone gives you bad service, you leave your tip. I use Yelp once. Woman wrote 16 paragraphs because she had a dried blueberry muffin. I get about halfway through this review, I'm going, "Hey, Marcel Proust, are we still talking about muffins here? Are we into the fourth chapter, Remembrance of All Things Past?" Because when these muffins starts talking about something, the first person, I'm out of here. It's breakfast. McDonald's nailed it. Go through the drive-thru. Oh, I was a little disappointed with breakfast. Oh, here comes War and Peace. They were the best of eggs. They were the worst of eggs. I thought the egg yolks could have been 3 degrees cooler, given the barometric pressure and the fact that it's been a dry fall, considering we're in the middle of the dry. Hey, toast on! Shut the f*** up and eat it! There's a line out front!
0: The line out front.
3: Mr. Jimmy Schubert right there.
0: Very funny. Hey, Proust. In the meantime, hey, Ben, good to see you. Are you coming here tomorrow? Are you here tomorrow?
4: I don't think so.
0: If you don't think so, I was going to bring you a cookie. No, he can't take another 2 days in a row. All right, Kevin Bean Flounder and Ben, maybe hopefully one day. In the meantime, Christine, see me home, baby. I got to go. You're killing me. A little later to get. Well, look out. Herb and Herb.
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6: A rebuke for President Trump. I'm Lisa Lucera, Fox News. As the Senate passes a measure that would block further military action against Iran, oh, it's largely symbolic.
7: It did pass 50-48. Among the GOP yeses were Cassidy, Collins, Paul, and Murkowski. John Fetterman, the Democrat, voted no.
6: Fox's Aisha Hosni at the White House. Two Republican senators were absent, Mitch McConnell and Dave McCormick, who was with the president in Pennsylvania. Senate Democratic leader Chuck Schumer says Democrats want to end the conflict.
8: This war is disgusting, and we hate it, and it should be ended immediately.
6: Schumer has repeatedly called on the Trump administration to release details of the Iran deal to Congress. The president in the battleground state of Pennsylvania making his economic pitch.
9: President Trump traveled to Pennsylvania's Lehigh Valley in a Mack Trucks factory to make his case for tariffs. How don't you pay a tariff? You build your factory here and you hire American workers. It's quite simple, actually.
10: The president says tariffs on vehicles, including heavy-duty trucks like the ones made by Mack, will mean more of those trucks manufactured in the U.S.
9: All American roads will be filled with American trucks very shortly. Very few people are able to compete with us anymore.
10: President Trump is trying to reverse polling that shows a majority of voters disapprove of his handling of the economy and tariff policy.
6: Fox's Jared Halpern at the White House. Germany's national railway operator says it's halted trains across the country because of a problem with the digital radio system. There's no immediate word on the cause of the problem. That's according to the German news agency DPA. Wall Street pullbacks on tech companies sent the major indexes lower. The Dow lost 45. The Nasdaq minus 579. The S&P down 107. The price of oil now at $73 a barrel for August delivery as tensions with Iran have somewhat eased. 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
6: Federal investigators have released more information on what caused the collapse of a Florida condo, which killed nearly 100 people.
12: Nearly 5 years after the collapse of the 12-story Champlain Tower South in Surfside, Florida, investigators from the National Institute of Standards and Technology's National Construction Safety Team explained their findings on the disaster's cause. They pointed to two columns that held up the pool deck that began to fail 3 weeks before the collapse on June 24th, 2021, the product of flawed design and faulty construction. The report also makes clear what was not the cause, including vibrations from nearby construction, sinkholes, and foundation failure. While no one has been held criminally responsible for the incident, a class action civil lawsuit settlement of more than $1 billion was reached a year after the tragedy. Tanya J. Powers, Fox News.
6: The Supreme Court has ruled ExxonMobil can sue Cuban state-owned companies in American courts over property seized by Fidel Castro's government.
13: The U.S. Supreme Court ruled 6-3 in favor of U.S. owners of Cuban property taken more than 65 years ago. The justices reversed a lower court ruling that found Cuban state-owned companies are immune from lawsuits in U.S. courts. ExxonMobil is seeking compensation for assets that were owned by Standard Oil, its predecessor, including more than 100 service stations and an oil refinery. Ginny Cosola, Fox News.
6: The NCAA has adopted new rules that will give Division I athletes 5 years to play five seasons, beginning at enrollment or the academic year following their 19th birthday, whichever comes first. It eliminates waivers for extended eligibility, except for pregnancy, religious missions, or active duty military service, and extensions will no longer be issued for athletes who are injured. The new rules go into effect this fall. The language also is included in a Senate bill intended to address numerous concerns across college sports. I'm Lisa Lucera. This is Fox News.
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0: It is the Jesse Kelly Show on a wonderful Tuesday. You can email the show, jesse@jessekellyshow.com. Your love, your hate, your death threats, and I am going to get to those tonight. And another reminder, little programming note, that Monday, history is returning. I promised you a while ago I was going to deliver a Revolutionary War story to celebrate our 250th, and you're going to like this one. So Monday, if you're into that, hour two, right after Medal of Honor Monday, we shall begin with that. Now, back to the judges. All right, there's a problem. It's obviously a problem. Communists have filled up so much of the court system with these commie judges and the injunctions, and they're doing bad things. It's a problem. All right. That's bad. But, you know, when things are really, really bad in life, whether it be on a personal level or for a nation, you know, you got a bunch of commie judges or you're out of work, something like that. It's easy to feel like the current state of things is permanent, isn't it? I've told you before, I've been out of work, running out of money, wife, two kids, car payment, running out of money. And you're sitting there, you're applying here, you're applying there, you're turning in resumes, and it's really, really easy when you're home that night to sit down and say to yourself, I'm never going to find a job. I'm going to be, well, just put it in the words I was using for myself, I'm going to be a jobless loser my entire life. I'm going to be a husband who can't provide for his wife and children. That's me. It's easy to convince yourself of that, isn't it? But that's not true. You'll find a job. If that's you right now, I'm not saying it'll be today or tomorrow. You'll find a job. I found one eventually, climbed out of it. When you are looking at the United States of America and you consider that we have a bunch of communists in the judiciary and they are wounding our republic as fast and hard as they possibly can, it can be easy, since we can't elect them or unelect them, it can be easy to say we are screwed. This is permanent, but you know, that's not true. And let me tell you why that's not true. Human beings, all of us, we are created with a desire for justice inside of us. We are. It is how the human mind works. It's how human beings work. It's part of the reason human beings choose to live with each other in a society. And in fact, they demand that society create laws and then hold people accountable. Isn't that kind of odd when you think about it? Especially because you're somebody who loves freedom, as I do. Isn't it odd that human beings, so many of them, really all of them, have chosen to live with other people, form a government, and then have that government create some sort of a justice system? Why would I want people to create rules for me? Because I have a sense of justice, and I need someone to administer it. I cannot find a single time in the history of the world where judges have been allowed to completely abuse justice forever. It has never happened. Eventually, the people will rise up, society will rise up, and those justices will either be neutered or removed. Now, I say removed. Ideally, you and I continue to purge foreigners, clean up the voter rolls. In the end, this will result in more Republicans getting elected. And since you and I are going to participate in primaries, we're going to get the right kind of Republicans elected. And so ideally, in the future, it will be fairly routine to have votes in the House of Representatives and the Senate where they convene and vote to impeach and remove these judges from the bench. Now, I know you're saying, well, we're a long way away from that. I didn't promise you the solution was coming tomorrow. Ideally, that's what I would like to see. Now, on the darker front, if the GOP never can find that kind of courage, people are going to start killing them. And that's about the worst thing in the world. I don't want to see that. I don't want to live in that kind of country. But that's common too. Remember, When I said people will demand justice, I didn't mean it always looked good. In countries where judges become extremely corrupt for long enough, judges start dying. It's awful. Awful place to be. No matter what, in the end, it will not last forever because the people will demand justice. So that local dirtball judge of yours who just turned the serial rapist loose, that judge won't be there forever. In the federal system, judges like this one, injunction after injunction, installed by Obama, installed by Joe Biden, we think to ourselves, it's completely hopeless. It's not completely hopeless. That judge won't be there forever. Yes, we have a bunch of dirty foreigners as judges in the United States of America now because communists bring them in and put them on the bench and they know they'll be communist foot soldiers, but that won't last forever either. It's easy to see they're eventually becoming some sort of an amendment that says a judge, just like a president, has to be born in the United States of America. That's a clear path forward. I know it gets frustrating right now and they do damage right now, but it won't last forever. I promise you, justice comes in the end one way or the other. All right. Now, why do they love foreigners so much? Next. 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
3: Fox News, I'm John Saucier. President Trump visiting a Mack truck facility in Pennsylvania today, talking about the ongoing peace negotiations between the U.S. and Iran after the two countries agreed to extend a ceasefire for 60 days.
4: The Iran economy has been crushed and their defense industrial base has been damaged so severely that it'll take them many years to rebuild, many, many years. And now we're trying to work out a deal that's fair.
3: Recent polls suggest the majority of Americans disapprove the president's handling of Iran. The Senate actually just passed a war powers resolution that would block military action in Iran. House Minority Leader Hakeem Jeffries says Iran has become more powerful and Americans are paying the price.
5: Higher gas prices and higher food prices that can be directly attributed to the Trump Republican reckless war of choice in Iran.
3: This war powers resolution largely symbolic. 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
11: What started out 10 years ago to honor one of the victims of the Sandy Hook Elementary School shootings is now a national event for the first weekend in June. It's the Bring Love Home Pet Adoption Awareness Campaign from the Catherine Violet Hubbard Animal Sanctuary in Connecticut, and it's spread to over 110 shelters and animal rescues. The ASPCA's Krista Chadwick says they're pitching in to let people know these are tough times for shelters.
12: They're short-staffed. They have a dearth of medical team members, along with increasing proportions of medically and behaviorally compromised animals, just put a lot of pressure on our shelters.
11: Nearly 6 million cats and dogs went to shelters in 2025. This year is on track to see just as many, so they're spreading the word.
12: There's no such thing as too many adoptions, and so shelters are always looking for opportunities to get more animals into loving homes, onto couches, and to laps.
11: Take pause. Jill Nato, Fox News.
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0: Alejandro Mayorkas. He was the DHS head, the big cheese at the Department of Homeland Security. You know what he's announcing here? USAID, USAID funding. It's going to programs. You know this money, your money? It helped foreigners come into the country.
1: USAID already has launched a series of new initiatives to promote good governance and expand opportunities that will enable the people of El Salvador, Guatemala, and Honduras to build better futures in their home countries. This includes the region-wide $5 million regional challenge to advance gender equality. In Honduras, nearly $24 million to expand employment opportunities and promote.
0: Remember, as he gives the explanation, this money ended up going to NGOs that then brought foreigners to your country. This is how deeply evil Democrats have become. Their elected leaders get elected and steal your money and race across the globe to drag foreigners into your country to rape and pillage and raise the cost of everything simply because it means more power for them.
1: Civic and election participation and integrity. In El Salvador, nearly $12 million to help small businesses recover from the impact of COVID, as well as new multi-year solicitations for up to $115 million.
0: Consider for a moment. Consider this. In fact, I'm going to rewind it and start this again. I want you to consider this because it just, this thought just hit me as I'm listening to this. Consider how crazy it is. I didn't even think about this first, that the head of the Department of Homeland Security, he is not sending a private email announcing that he's sending millions and millions and millions of dollars to foreign countries, all while Americans are feeling the squeeze. This is not a private email. It's not, he didn't whisper it in a colleague's ear out in a back alley somewhere. He called a press conference with a stage, a microphone, and television cameras, and he's standing up bragging about sending millions of your dollars to foreign countries, dollars that went to bring foreigners into the country.
1: USAID already has launched a series of new initiatives to promote good governance and expand opportunities that will enable the people of El Salvador, Guatemala, and Honduras to build better futures in their home countries. This includes the region-wide $5 million regional challenge to advance gender equality. In Honduras, nearly $24 million to expand employment opportunities and promote civic and election participation and integrity. In El Salvador, nearly $12 million to help small businesses recover from the impact of COVID, as well as new multi-year solicitations for up to $115 million to address crime and violence, including gender-based violence, and provide opportunities to youth and others. In Guatemala, more than $19 million to strengthen anti-corruption efforts. These are but a few of the
0: How does he get away with that? Credit to Mays Moore for digging up that old clip, by the way. How does he get away with that? Well, here's a sobering thought. Headline from Breitbart. Most Democrats say illegal aliens should remain in the U.S. and eventually apply for citizenship. What does most mean? 73%. When I said Democrats have become so deeply evil, they're trying as hard as they can to fill your country up with foreigners. I wasn't just talking about elected officials. That's how the average Democrat thinks now. And they're always bending over backwards trying to sell it to you. Why it's so important that we continue to allow millions and millions and millions of foreigners to pour into your country. I kid you not. This is a headline for the Wall Street Journal. You ready for this? Buckle up for this. You ready? Here it is. America's immigrant soccer team. Wait, what did you just say? America.

0: America's immigrant soccer team. And it goes on. Of course, you know exactly how this is going. There's a lot of World Cup fever going on right now. Not in this car, not in this family, of course.
1: You know, freedom is not free.
0: But there's a lot of soccer buzz going on. The World Cup's going on. The United States of America is winning games, and I am happy about that. I might even watch on Thursday if I'm being totally honest with you. Why would the Wall Street Journal print that? Because there is this never-ending effort by so many parts of our system to convince you that foreigners built the country, foreigners make the country. Without foreigners, we wouldn't have this, we wouldn't have that. We couldn't even play soccer. Where would you get spice for your food? Open up the border again. Do you want to go back to losing in the soccer game? And you know what maybe the most damaging part about this is? Do you know how I found this article in the Wall Street Journal? Because I didn't read the Wall Street Journal today. Would you like to know how and where I found that article? Oh, good. I'm glad you asked. I'm going to read for you a quote. You ready for it? Here you go. The success of U.S. men's national soccer team in this year's World Cup is the product, in part, of America's historically welcoming immigration system. Ah. Hold on, let me look. Who said that? Republican Senator John Cornyn. Republican Senator John Cornyn. From the blood red state of Texas is out there now telling you, hey, you want to go back to losing soccer games? Hey, sorry your wife got butchered in the public park last night by that dude from Haiti, but you don't want to go back to losing at soccer, do you? Republican Senator John Cornyn. Now, why is that? We'll get to that in a moment. When I speak about John Cornyn, it makes me think about chalk. That's what it does. You know why? Because when I hear John Cornyn speak, I've felt this way forever. You know what I hear? Low testosterone. When I hear somebody who campaigns so hard for open borders, who works with Democrats on gun laws, I hear a man who drinks large quantities of synthetic estrogen and his T levels have reached dangerously low levels. And I think to myself, I wonder, could we change him with a male vitality stack from Chomp? What would John Cornyn with 20% more testosterone, what would John Cornyn become? He's not going to be you or me, but he might become something decent. Do you want to feel better all the time? Do you want to avoid becoming John Cornyn? Go get a male vitality stack from Chalk. C-H-O-Q. 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I'm going to play you something. This is Elon Musk. It'll lead me into a John Cornyn talk, because why would he think like that?
2: While most of the fraudulent government payments to, especially to the NGOs, go to the Democrats, most of it, like, I don't know, for argument's sake, let's say 80%, not maybe 90%, 10 to 20% of it does go to Republicans. And so when we turn off funding to a fraudulent NGO, we'd get complaints from whatever, the 10% of Republicans who are receiving the money. And they would, you know, they would very loudly complain. Because the honest answer is the Republicans are partly, they're receiving some of the fraud too. They're getting a vig.
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12: Take a pause.
13: Plenty of animal shelters across the U.S. are holding summer camps for kids. Shelby Bros of the Arizona Humane Society in Phoenix says children learn how to make a difference in the lives of animals and
14: understand the amazing work that we're doing in animal advocacy and just building that more empathetic and compassionate community, one young animal lover at a time.
13: Kids can see what shelters do to help enrich the lives of all sorts of animals.
14: So we have a group of animal teachers. These are small mammals like ferrets and rabbits, invertebrates like Madagascar hissing cockroaches, a lot of kids' favorite, believe it or not.
13: Kids can also learn how to take animals home, even if it's just for a while.
14: A big component of what we do here at the Arizona Humane Society is encouraging folks to be able to foster, to allow us to save even more lives, especially right now during summer.
13: But be careful. You never know what kind of creature your kid may fall in love with and want to bring home. Take a pause. Jill Nato, Fox News.
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0: It is the Jesse Kelly Show, reminding you, you can email the show your love, your hates, your death threats, jesse@jessekellyshow.com. So I read for you John Cornyn's comments. Hey, you know what? We need immigration. That's how we stay good at soccer. And then I played for you these comments from Elon Musk. Let's talk about the system and why it seems like so often there are Republicans who do us wrong.
1: While most of the fraudulent government payments to, especially to the NGOs, go to the Democrats, most of it, like, I don't know, for argument's sake, let's say 80%, not maybe 90%, 10 to 20% of it does go to Republicans. And so when we turn off funding to a fraudulent NGO, we'd get complaints from whatever, the 10% of Republicans who were receiving the money. And they would, you know, they would very loudly complain. Because the honest answer is the Republicans are partly, they're receiving some of the fraud too. They're getting a VIG.
0: Right. I'm going to play you something, it sounds unrelated, but I'll close that loop here in a few if you hang with me. This was Senator Chuck Schumer talking about the Save America Act. Now, remember the Save America Act. I'm sorry, it's not going to pass. We'll get into that in a while. Yet, not going to pass yet. No chance of it. But this is Chuck Schumer when he went on TV and said this.
2: This horrible thing, the Save Act, one of the worst, most anti-election democracy things that's ever been proposed. They say it's all about ID, voter ID. It's not. They will remove 25 million people off the rolls. Why? Because they'll require under this act, which is not going to pass, and we're not going to let it pass. We've defeated it in court. I was a lead plaintiff in the decision to do that. We've refused to give them the votes that they would want for this.
0: Okay, we don't have the votes. We got all that. We understand perfectly well why Democrats don't want it passed. That's obvious to anybody with two brain cells. Democrats need foreigners, bring in more foreigners. You get it. They vote in elections. It's the only way Democrats are in power. We got all that. But I actually asked a question to a United States senator after that clip. I said, okay, because he was lamenting to me that we don't have enough Republicans, that we are losing enough Republican votes that we can't get the thing passed. All right. And I said, so Senator, can you explain this to me? These Republicans who won't pass the Save America Act and keep foreigners out of our elections, do they not know what is happening with the foreigners in the communist revolution in this country, or do they not care? I'll skip past the details of what he said, but it really comes down to something I've discussed with you many, many times before. There are Republicans, and I was about to say a lot, but that is not true. We are getting fewer and fewer of them because this is not all bad news. Fewer and fewer of them, but there are Republicans from red states who are not actually on the right. Some of them are actually Democrats. Some of them don't really care either way. If they were in a blue area, they'd run as Democrats and take every left-wing position. But since they're in a red area, they're going to take every Republican position they possibly can. What do these people care about then? What motivates them? What drives John Cornyn? You're a senator from Texas. What drives Mitch McConnell? What drives these types? What makes them go? Here it is. Power. Power is what makes them go. So back to what Elon Musk said. Remember, he said it was mostly Democrats, but there's a few Republicans, because remember, Elon Musk gets in there, Donald Trump 2.0, and Elon Musk starts cutting off corrupt government funding from U.S. aid. It wasn't only Democrats calling to complain.
1: While most of the fraudulent government payments to, especially to the NGOs, go to the Democrats, most of it, like, I don't know, for argument's sake, let's say 80%, not maybe 90%, 10 to 20% of it does go to Republicans. And so when we turn off funding to a fraudulent NGO, we'd get complaints from whatever, the 10% of Republicans who were receiving the money. And they would, you know, they would very loudly complain. Because the honest answer is the Republicans are are partly, they're receiving some of the fraud too. They're getting a VIG.
0: If I'm a corrupt senator from a red state and I don't care about saving America, I don't care about stopping communism, these things don't motivate me. If it is only power that motivates me, well, I'm a senator or a member of the House. I have access, if I choose to use it, to all kinds of government money, which I can then find a way, in roundabout ways, I can find a way to funnel that government money back to me. Either back to my campaign or back to a cousin. You remember the whole Joe Biden plan. My cousin's brother's uncle started an LLC and wow, they got a great contract from China. We have enough Republicans who are only there because they want power. That is why we can't get something obvious like the Save America Act passed yet. Because there are still too many of those guys there. And, you know, Trump came out today and said this, and look, he needs to use his bully pulpit. I get it. I know why he said this. I'm not mad.
3: Doesn't believe that they have the vote to pass it.
4: That's what being a leader is about. You know, he's a leader. John's a leader. That's what being as a leader is about. Look, we have to be able to get proof of citizenship when you vote. Otherwise, we don't have elections. We have to be able to get voter ID. So John is a leader, and hopefully he can get the votes.
0: Trump's doing nothing wrong there. He's doing exactly what he should be doing. John Thune, you go get the votes. And, in fact, Donald Trump is going to the United States Senate tomorrow, and they are having a closed-door meeting. Did you know this? And Donald Trump is going to, behind closed doors, browbeat the United States Senate and try to get them to pass the Save America Act. But, sorry, he will fail. And he will fail, and it's not his fault. Will fail because we have Republicans, John Cornyn types. They don't care about you. They don't care about the country. They don't care about stopping Democrats. They care about power. And endless foreigners and corruption keep them in power. All right, it's enough bad news. Let's get to some Supreme Court talk. That'll be fun. We'll make fun of Brandon Johnson in Chicago, talk about black poison, do emails. I want to talk to you about LifeLock. I want to talk to you about the fact that as you're listening to the sound of my voice, isn't this kind of creepy? Picture this. Picture all your money is in a bank vault, right? All your money. There are criminals, as you're listening to me, surrounding that bank vault, trying to figure out a way to break into it. 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
8: The talks are going well. I'm Lisa LaSera, Fox News. President Trump on negotiations with Iran.
9: The Iran economy has been crushed and their defense industrial base has been damaged so severely that it'll take them many years to rebuild. Many, many years.
8: The president saying he wants to work out a deal that's fair. Over the weekend, Vice President J.D. Vance traveled to Switzerland to begin negotiations with Tehran, saying they're building a foundation for further discussions. Meanwhile, Secretary of War Pete Hegseth is set to meet two brief lawmakers tomorrow on the cost of the war, an estimated $80 billion.
10: When Pete Hegseth comes up to Capitol Hill tomorrow, what he should do is submit his letter of resignation.
8: House Democratic Leader Hakeem Jeffries, this coming as the Senate for the first time has passed a war powers resolution, which would limit President Trump's ability to conduct more strikes in Iran, though it's largely symbolic. NATO Secretary General Mark Rutte is set to meet with the president tomorrow to discuss Iran, among other things.
11: I think the president is doing exactly what is needed, degrading Iran's nuclear capability. Could you imagine if Iran would get its hands on the nuclear weapon?
8: On Fox, a special report with Brett Baer, and Secretary General Rutte says he completely supports President Trump, calling Iran an exporter of chaos and of terrorism, and saying it would be devastating for the region if Iran were to get a hold of one. This afternoon, the president was at a Mack truck facility in Pennsylvania talking up the economy, claiming there is a manufacturing revival underway.
9: Right now, we have more factories being built, and I mean car factories, AI factories, factories of every type that we've ever had in the history of our country by three times.
8: This comes as recent polling shows a majority of voters disapprove of the president's handling of the economy. 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
8: The Philadelphia District Attorney's Office charging two pastors with the creation of child pornography and the sexual abuse of minors.
14: Isaiah Banks and Brian Jackson have been arraigned and are out on bail awaiting preliminary hearings. According to Philadelphia Assistant DA Helena Von Nage, the men were allegedly working together.
15: Mr. Banks groomed more than one minor in the community to produce child pornography and then provided that pornography to Mr. Jackson, who also directly communicated with these children.
14: DA Larry Krasner would only say for now there's more than one victim, but added,
16: it will become clear, I would say, in the next couple of months, how many more than one.
14: The DA's office is urging any additional victims to come forward in this case. Gernal Scott, Fox News.
8: Today's show host Savannah Guthrie has made an emotional appeal for anyone who has information about her missing mother to come forward. This comes a day after new details were revealed about a ransom note received months ago that indicated Nancy Guthrie was dead. Nancy Guthrie was reported missing from her Tucson area home February 1st. The case remains unsolved. Bans on using food stamps to buy sugary drinks and candy are blocked in some states.
17: Federal Judge Amy Berman Jackson in D.C. rules the Trump administration lacks the legal authority to allow the bans. 23 states have received permission from the U.S. Department of Agriculture to prohibit the use of SNAP benefits for sugary drinks, candy, and some prepared desserts. Recipients in five states sued, arguing they or family members rely on those products to manage health conditions like diabetes or allergies or for an energy boost during the day. The bans are overturned in the states where the plaintiffs live: Indiana, Iowa, Nebraska, Utah, and West Virginia. The ruling says, in effect, there may be a genuine desire to improve households' health, but unhealthy food still falls under the legal definition of food approved by Congress when it established the SNAP program in 2008.
8: Fox's Chris Foster. I'm Lisa LaSera. This is Fox News.
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18: First of all, and this isn't just Atlanta, I note that the nation's media is continuing to call these riots that are occurring on beaches and elsewhere, shopping malls, teen takeovers, when everybody with any observational power at all knows that it's blacks that are participating in these near riots. You know who does recognize this? Black commentators on social media. They're the ones that are calling BS on the media for referring to them only as teen takeovers. Again, you want to solve the problem? Identify the problem. The problem isn't teens.
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0: Email the show your love, your hates, your death threats to Jesse at JesseKellyShow.com. I can't even believe this is real.
1: But the 2026 midterms, just over 4 months away, a federal judge today has blocked the Trump administration from using American Social Security information to find foreigners on U.S. voter rolls. The judge writing in her ruling that by overhauling the country's citizenship data program, the federal government has, quote, knowingly trampled on the privacy rights of American citizens in a manner that threatens the sacred right to vote, adding, the court cannot stand idly by while this happens.
0: Judge Sparkle Sunan.
2: My plan.
0: Jesse, besides the destruction of Fauci's reputation, a nice deduction in his retirement package would be a good start. All right, so we touched on this, the Tulsi Gabbard on her way out, exposed a bunch of documents. And what did these documents show specifically? It showed that Fauci knew the lab leak, COVID coming from a lab, that was pretty valid. He also knew it coming from a bowl of bat soup in a wet market. That was a bunch of crap. It also showed that Fauci coordinated with the Central Intelligence Agency to lie about all this. And look, we're not stupid. We all know what that means. That means the Central Intelligence Agency was involved in all this, and Fauci's a crook and a criminal and all the other bad stuff you could say. All that stuff's true. Okay. I said he's not going to burn for it because Joe Biden, why do you think Joe Biden gave him, what was it? I think it was like a 15-year retroactive pardon. Now think about that. I'm almost positive I'm right about that. It was 15 or 10, but I think it was 15 years. It was a long time. Why so long? COVID didn't last 15 years. Why would you date it? What a weird amount of time to date it. Why would you backdate it 15 years? What would be the purpose? Because it was understood inside the deep state that Fauci had been doing crooked things for a long, long, long time. So you had to cover your bases and make sure he was covered. But a presidential pardon is a presidential pardon. Sucks. I've told you, I hate the presidential pardon power. I think it's a ridiculous thing, crooked beyond all belief. I hate when everybody uses it, Republicans and Democrats, but it's the system we have. All right. We may get him on lying to Congress. Because remember, Tulsi Gabbard came out when I played that audio for you and said he lied to Congress. She was right between the eyes about it. He lied to Congress. All right. But what's that mean? He lied to Congress. It doesn't mean much. It just doesn't. I wish it did. I wish I could tell you, well, he lied to Congress. He's going to the clink for 20 years. You and I both know that's not going to happen. If he ever sees the inside of a jail cell, he'll be there for 15 minutes, and he'll be out scot-free. All right, that's the bad news. For these people, for these types of people, they really get drunk on power, and you've seen this before. These people get majorly drunk on power in their lives, and they get drunk on their reputation. You know what? Something that struck me during COVID, it probably got you too. Did it not seem like Fauci was enjoying himself? Chris is over there nodding his head. But don't you remember? We're locked down, can't go to work, business is closing, all kinds of crappy things happening out there, bills piling up. And when you turned on the news and you saw Fauci running his fat mouth on TV, did he look down and out to you? I can picture it now. I'm not even looking at a video of him. I can picture that stupid little smirk on his stupid little face every time he was on CNN. Fauci loved coronavirus. Anthony Fauci went from a relatively anonymous government bureaucrat that only the most political informed people would have ever heard of before to being internationally known. Internationally known. Are you ever going to be internationally known? I'm not. I do nationally syndicated radio, coast to coast. They don't know who I am in Japan. They don't have any idea who I am in Mongolia. They all know who Dr. Fauci is now. Dr. Fauci loved it. And for Dr. Fauci, that reputation boost, that was a big, big deal to him. To be revered so publicly by everybody. Remember, he's doing Super Bowl infomercials. I played you that thing last night of Dana Bash. A lot of people think you're a superhero. So pathetic. He lapped it up like a dog. If that reputation continues to go down and down and down, no, it's not the equivalent to a prison cell. I'm not saying it is. It's not nothing. For these people, for people like that, especially now he's retired, right? He's done. That's it. For him, you know. I bet you money there's video out of this. You know Fauci has pictures of himself all over his office at home. Chris, right? Right? You know it's true. Pictures of himself all over the office, guaranteed. Like something I would do as a gag. Like the portrait of me being a king behind myself. That's funny because it's a gag. You know Fauci has one of those for real. No, could you paint me on top of a lion? You know he does. You know he does. Reputational harm is not nothing. All right. We'll do some more of these things. Before I do any more of these, I want to do a little word of caution before we do that. You, a business owner, an HR manager, you don't have to deal with all these insurance policies anymore. Doesn't it suck? How much time, do a quick math thing in your head. 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
4: Fox News, I'm Tom Rigotti. The Senate has passed a war powers resolution to block military action in Iran as negotiations on a permanent peace plan continue. House Minority Leader Hakeem Jeffries says Tehran's become more powerful than Americans shouldn't pay the price.
5: The bottom line is that we shouldn't spend another dime of taxpayer dollars on Operation Epic Failure.
4: Lawmakers approved the bill 50-48. President Trump travels to Capitol Hill tomorrow for a strategy session with lawmakers.
6: The president will join Senate Republicans amid his push for passage of the Save America Act, the new voter ID legislation that would also put restrictions on transgender athletes in female sports and transgender surgeries for minors. But previous efforts to approve the measure have fallen far short in the Senate.
4: Fox's Jared Halpert, America's listening to Fox News.
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13: Here are your sports headlines for Tuesday, June 23rd. The Atlanta Braves dropped the opening game of their West Coast road trip last night as the bat stayed quiet despite seven hits, but still lost to the San Diego Padres 1-0. Tonight it'll be J.R. Richie on the mound for the Braves. He'll be opposed by Griffin Canning. First pitch a little earlier, set for 9:40 tonight. 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And the Oklahoma Sooners are your College World Series champions after they beat North Carolina last night 13-2, the final in the final game of the best of 3 series. 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

It is the Jesse Kelly Show on a fantastic, wonderful Tuesday. Remember, if you miss any part of the show, you can download the whole thing on iHeart, Spotify, iTunes. So, me and Jewish producer Chris were just having an in-depth conversation. Before I get to this word of caution, I should go ahead and let you know we are still not back inside of our studio. Still flooded. Who knows when we're going to be back? They, of course, said next week. It won't be next week. You and I both know that. They're all lying. I am completely fed up with this. We are now officially looking for new digs. And whenever you're looking for new digs in anything, whether it be a home, office, whatever it is, you start to dream a little.

0: social media posts today. Stock market looks awesome. Great jobs numbers. Best economy ever. With exclamation points. I'm not worried about Trump's bluster and what I don't care about that. It doesn't matter to me. I just don't want that to be the messaging leading into the midterms. The Trump administration is doing awesome things to help American families. They are doing awesome things. Headline, some cities are seeing rent prices fall, thanks in part to Trump's deportation efforts. Trump and his policies are helping American families. Lead with that. Lead with that. Hey, we're getting your rent down by getting these foreigners out of here. Lead with being the anti-fraud administration. You know what people who are hurting get really mad about? Getting stolen from. Lead with this.
1: Since June 8th, we've charged 455 defendants across 56, like I said a minute ago, U.S. attorney's offices, and 45 U.S. states and territories. As alleged in the various indictments, these individuals participated in healthcare fraud schemes involving over $6.5 billion in false claims submitted to Medicare, Medicaid, and other healthcare programs.
0: Lead with that. Be out there on the campaign trail telling people these dirty thieves have been stealing from you while you're hurting, and we are on it. We're going to track down these thieves. By the way, we're deporting these foreigners who've been blood-sucking from this economy. Don't worry. We are on it. Lead with the Trump administration is doing awesome stuff, and I want them to lead with that. Not best economy ever, because no, it's not. No, it's not. We are 50% poorer than we were 5 years ago. I know that we hired a bunch of H-1Bs from India, and it makes the jobs numbers look good. Americans aren't feeling that. Lead with this. Hundreds charged in $6.5 billion healthcare fraud crackdown. Let's lead with that going into November, and I think we'll do okay. Okay. All right, we still have to make fun of Brandon Johnson. Gavin Newsom, I mentioned he might be in some serious trouble. I'll play you a little clip about that. Black poison. We're going to talk in a few minutes about communist language and why they say the things they do. What do they mean by that? Are they being hypocrites? Before we get to that, let me fix that employee situation at your work. 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
2: Florida lawmakers approved a congressional map that could potentially add 4 Republican House seats. The redrawn map impacts 2 districts in South Florida, Tampa, and Orlando. Republicans currently hold 20 of Florida's 28 congressional seats, so this could leave Democrats with just 4. Democrats here claim the process lacked transparency, calling it politically motivated and a violation of state law. Florida's House Minority Leader, Fentrese Driscoll.
3: You are destroying democracy with this vote. The people of Florida deserve better. Not one of our constituents asked for this, not one.
2: Florida Governor Ron DeSantis has remained confident in the constitutionality of his map with 2 reasons for redistricting. First, he says Florida's population has drastically changed. And second, he claims the current map was drafted with racial data. He points to a Supreme Court decision in Louisiana that struck down unconstitutional gerrymandering as legal backing for his redistricting, arguing it will impact part of Florida's own constitution. Dana Marie McNichol, Fox News.
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4: He calls the peace agreement historic. I'm Lisa Lacera, Fox News.
5: Iran cannot have a nuclear weapon, if that's okay.
4: President Trump speaking to supporters at Mack Truck Plant in Pennsylvania this afternoon, saying the deal calls for Iran to keep the Strait of Hormuz open, which will allow oil to flow through. NATO Secretary General Mark Rutte agrees with President Trump's Iran strategy.
6: This is an exporter of chaos. It is an exporter of terrorism. It would be devastating for the region. It would be devastating for the whole world. And if that moment would come where they would get their hands on that nuclear weapon, it is too late.
4: On Fox's special report with Brett Baer, Rutte is set to meet with President Trump tomorrow. South Carolina Attorney General Alan Wilson has won the runoff election to become the state's Republican nominee for governor, defeating Lieutenant Governor Pamela Yvette, whom President Trump had endorsed. She also had support from outgoing Governor Henry McMaster. Wilson has served as Attorney General since 2011. In New York City, polls open for about another hour in today's congressional primaries, and Mayor Zoran Mamdani has announced who he's backing.
7: Daria Lisa Chevalier. You might not have heard of her, and she says that's the point. She is brand new to the scene. Claire Valdez and progressive Brad Lander. Those are the 3 to watch in this race. The group wants to abolish ICE, cut police funding, and take down the Democratic establishment.
4: Fox's Alexis McAdams. Several Democrats are seeking the nomination in District 12 as Democrat Jerry Nadler is retiring, including Trump critic George Conway and JFK grandson Jack Schlossberg. The House has given final approval to a broad bipartisan bill aimed at lowering the cost of housing. The legislation would reduce federal regulations, streamline environmental reviews, speed up the construction process, and curb the influence of corporate land.